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0: We had a connection problem, and so we're a little late getting to Senator Rick Scott, and I'm so appreciative of your patience, Senator. It's great to have you on the Mike Gallagher Show, but because of this technical problem, we're obviously, you've got to vote, and we got to cut you short a little bit. So we please, please, please hope you accept our apology, and would love to get you back.
9: Sure.
0: But while in the couple minutes we have together, can you tell us about this really important issue? I'm a big Ashley Moody fan. I'm a big Rick Scott fan. I'd like you to tell us about the effort to stop this anti-Semite Kanye West from performing in the Tampa Bay area. This has been a very important issue to you, and I'd like to, for you, if you don't mind, in the brief time we have together, to share with our audience what the stakes are here.
9: Yeah, from Mike, thanks for what you're doing, and thanks for your comments on the Iran deal, by the way. So here's what, think about it. None of us, I don't think any of us really understand anti-Semitism, why it's happening. But Kanye West is probably one of the biggest proponents of anti-Semitism. He adores Adolf Hitler, and he sells clothes with swastikas. Many countries have banned him from ever performing in their country, And unfortunately, the Public Sports Authority in Tampa Bay, Florida, in a public venue, an arena paid for by public tax dollars, has decided to allow him to come and have concerts there at the end of the month. That's got to get canceled. First off, think about it. If you're in Tampa, you have to pay for this, right, or support this facility. If you're Jewish, you have to pay your tax to support this. And then the Tampa Bay Sports Authority brings in somebody, gives them a platform to spew hatred against Jews. So this has got to be canceled.
0: Well, and you're leading the effort on this, and it's admirable. And I've gotten a lot of feedback from Floridians who are grateful for your effort, Senator Scott. And do you know how it's killing me? I want to ask you about the SAVE Act. I want to ask you about Iran. You've got to go vote. We had technical gremlins that have shortened this segment. I'm going to put you on the spot. I'm going to go out on a limb. Can we get you back in the next couple of days to talk about these very important issues? Because do you mind? I'm so sorry, Senator.
9: No.
0: And I
9: love listening to you. Although I hear you on the weekends.
0: Thank you.
9: I live in Naples, Florida, and hear you on the weekends.
0: Oh, I appreciate that very much. Well, look, we're a big supporter of the work you're doing, and I know your perspective on Iran and the SAVE Act. I know you saw the news that Daily Caller is reporting that Senator Thune is saying there's a handful of Republican senators who hate Trump so much that they're not going to budge on the Save America Act, and it just breaks my heart. I don't want to believe it, but sadly, I think I do.
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1: Abraham Alvarez, identified as the alleged ringleader of the scheme, the plot to carry out a mass casualty event at the UFC White House event June 14th. He's an illegal from Mexico, came to the United States as a child, and was granted by the Obama administration DACA. Deportation relief through DACA. He's a DACA. This is a dreamer.
2: This is a
1: guy who dreamed of having a bunch of people slaughtered at the White House.
2: All right.
1: Yeah. Five co-conspirators arrested so far this month. They think there's about 25 of them in total. And, you know, there's, I guess, a campaign ad for the midterm elections, Mark.
2: Yeah, one would hope. It's almost as if it's worth paying attention to who we're letting into the country. I mean, I don't want to go crazy here out on too long a limb, but it's almost like we've been asleep at the switch for years about who we're letting in. I mean, again, I don't want to, you know, don't want to go crazy.
1: It leads to an intriguing story that I want to cover today, and we're going to get our newsman here, I think, Roger P. Shulman, who covers Florida stories a lot. Last year, Governor DeSantis ended in-state tuition benefits for illegal immigrants.
2: I know.
1: How
2: did that even start? I mean, you know,
1: how was that even a thing? Yeah. When you think about parents who want to send their kids to college to another state, maybe there's folks that want to go. I remember as a little young guy, I wanted to go to UT Austin, and I lived in Ohio, you know, and it was going to be a fortune because I was going to have to pay out-of-state tuition. That's the way that works. So that was last year. Now the left is very upset because DeSantis and the Florida legislature are considering banning illegals from state colleges altogether. Forget the tuition benefits. They're saying if you're not an American citizen, you can't go to a state college in Florida. Mr. Davis?
2: Well, there are people who are not citizens, but who are legal permanent residents. So, obviously, when we talk about illegals, there are all these side issues of driver's licenses for illegals and this benefit for illegals. I'm a big believer that if you're here illegally, you're entitled to almost nothing. If, however, you are here as a legal permanent resident, some of the H-1B people are here legally before we get to rampant fraud in the H-1B visa program. So, who are we talking about saying no to for higher education?
1: According to Axios, the Higher Ed Immigration Portal reports that an estimated 8,000 undocumented students graduate from Florida's high schools every year.
2: Mm-hmm.
1: The new rule would ensure that all students admitted to the Florida college system are citizens or lawfully present in the United States.
2: That's all I need. At 100%,
1: right.
2: Thumbs up, absolutely.
1: So if you're not, you don't get to go to college in the state of Florida. And I can't believe we even have to say that. And that's controversial. That's controversial.
2: Not only is it controversial, it is cruel. It's a holocaust. I'm waiting for the hyperbolic hyperventilation, the overreaction. We're denying these kids a basic right. How about the basic right of a country to pay attention to who's within its borders? How about that basic right? Can we spend a minute on that?
1: You want to talk about the media reaction? Let me read from Axios. I go to Axios a lot. I mean, I kind of like the way they're characterizing the Iran deal. They're kind of straight down the middle on this. They're saying, look, it could be very effective in terms of, you know, the American economy. Yeah. Iran is decimated. Mm-hmm. It is, you know, and it's basically a pause. It's not necessarily a peace agreement. I like the way they report on it. There's kind of sort of both sides. But on the Florida tuition issue, here's what they write. DeSantis signed a bill last year eliminating in-state tuition for undocumented immigrants, closing off a key path to higher education for students who cannot receive federal financial aid or legally work.
2: They can't legally work.
1: Since then, the University of South Florida has raised out-of-state tuition twice, meaning undocumented students would now have to pay at least $8,000 per semester.
2: Oh, that's
1: a 300% increase from what they had been paying. So The gist is, isn't it awful that we're going to make illegal immigrants pay more to go to college?
2: Such cruelty.
1: Golly. Yeah. I mean,
2: unbelievable.
1: It's just, this is where we are today. And let's go back to Iran because, man, oh, man, oh, man. How about the Ted Cruz? Donald Trump Jr. is accusing Senator Cruz of lying through his teeth after Senator Cruz blasted this proposed deal with Iran.
2: Did he blast? I mean, not compared to Bill Cassidy, not compared to some Democrats. I mean, Cruz, okay, you go, and then I'll go. You.
1: Well, he doesn't like, Senator Cruz doesn't like the billions of dollars that Iran would eventually receive from these Middle Eastern countries. Right. Cruz said, history teaches us that giving billions of dollars to theocratic lunatics who want to murder us is a bad idea. He went on to tell the Daily Wire, the president is getting, I think, very poor advice when it comes to this deal. Well, Trump Jr. went to social media, because the implication is that we're giving them the money.
2: Right, we're not.
1: And
2: we're releasing the shackles on some money from some of their Arab neighbors and other sources.
1: Correct. And so Don Trump Jr. wrote, the only problem with this quote, he retweeted Ben Domenech. Ben Domenech wrote, nearly 1,000 Americans have been murdered by the Ayatollah and the mullahs. It's not remotely in America's interest for us to pay to rebuild that capacity that we just took out. That was Ted Cruz to the Daily Wire. So Senator Cruz, it seems, is suggesting that we're paying Iran. And that's not true. And so Don Jr. pushed back and said, Cruz is lying through his teeth. We're not giving them a cent. And he knows that using fake news about the peace deal to undermine Donald Trump is the opposite of MAGA. Look, I know what Ted Cruz is doing. I guarantee I know what he's doing. He wants to run for president.
2: Everybody wants to run for president.
1: They're all running for president. John Kennedy, come on, bring them all in. Musk, Ted Cruz has been, I think, carving a path. You know, he's calculating here like they tried to do in 2016. There's a lot of Republicans who said, look, we're going to make a calculation here that Trump won't make it. We're going to make a calculation that he's going to implode. We're going to peel away from him. I think that we're seeing this a little bit with Iran. Look, you and I have talked about this, and we're in total agreement. Has Iran been decimated? Has their military been wiped out? Are they like under a gazillion pounds of rubble? Do we blow everything up there? Have we killed 50 of the mullahs? Are they going to get a nuke? And if they don't get a nuke, which is objective A, and gas, everything comes down because the Strait of Hormuz is open. That's a win. Greg Gutfeld made a great argument yesterday on The Five. This complaint about the $300 billion fund that they're going to get to rebuild because they have been completely decimated. Mm-hmm. Gutfeld said, that's like saying your house got destroyed and then State Farm gives you a check and went to rebuild. And then you say, oh, I won. I'm living large and I'm the victor here because I got a check to rebuild my house. And it's a good analogy. He's right. I mean,
2: he is. Here's where people have a concern. Let's use your house and the State Farm gives you $300,000. Let's say a terrorist's house burns down.
1: Right.
2: And State Farm gives him $300,000 to rebuild the house. The terrorist then says, I ain't rebuilding the house. I'm going to spend the $300,000 on a mass killing. That's what folks are worried about.
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1: That does it for a Thursday. 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Going to be a doozy today. Have a great Thursday. Be safe. Keep fighting the good fight. I'm Mike Gallagher. God bless America.

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0: 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I had a great, great conversation with Dr. Stephen Meyer that I'm going to get to share with you this week from The Story of Everything. The Story of Everything, an amazing, amazing movie. About a month ago, it ran in over 600 theaters for a few weeks. It had tremendous success. 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It gives scientific truth a platform. We are not an accident. 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There is, of course, intelligent design, and the science proves it. Go to thestoryofeverything.film/Mike. Thestoryofeverything.film/Mike. Thestoryofeverything.film/Mike. I just saw a great observation. Mario's in Houston. Oh, Taco Trump. Trump always chickens out. The reason the Marios of the world are so annoyed at this deal, the only reason they're angry is that, and it has nothing to do with the actual deal. Here's what ProAmerica wrote on X. It has everything to do with the fact that they know this war was a distraction and rising gas prices was helping their midterm election chances. And they know once gas prices get back down under $3 a gallon, and they will, and they know when grocery prices start to plummet, and they will, and that energy and all kind of more, everything goes down, they know that Republicans are now in a better position to hold the House and the Senate. They wanted this war to continue to drag on. That has to be the motivation. Now, we've got a bank full of phone lines with most of you agreeing with me, but you know me, like a moth drawn to the flame. I'm drawn to Mario of Houston. Go ahead, Mario, bag away. Bag on President Trump and tell us how he always chickens out.
1: Well, first of all, Mike, as always, I knew you were going to try to pin me down as an anti-Trumper. I voted for the dude 3 times. Lost my family at Thanksgiving. They wouldn't invite me to the cookouts because of it. I'm black American, and I was one of the first on the bandwagon for Trump. But when I look at this MOU, what I see is a loss. First, we lost 13 soldiers. That's first and foremost. Secondly, Trump lost his reputation. He said no new wars. He said we don't win anymore. We go to war, we don't win anymore. This is not a win. Thirdly,
0: tell us how it's a loss. Tell us how the United States, after decimating Iran, killing 50 of the mullahs, obliterating their military, making sure they don't have a nuke, you go ahead and tell us how is that a loss, Mario, you big Trump supporter? How's that a loss for the United States?
1: All right, big guy. It's because we don't have assurance that they're not going to make a nuclear weapon.
0: We don't have assurance. They don't honor their paper. What is it you want, Mario? What do you want, since you're such a big enthusiastic Trump supporter that even lost your family at Thanksgiving because of your passionate defense of this president? What do you actually want? Listen, by the way, before you answer that, let me agree with you. Nothing. You don't have an assurance on anything. You think you're going to get an assurance that tomorrow's going to come? This could be my last day. This could be. Nothing is guaranteed, my friend. There are no promises that bad actors like Iran will suddenly be nice. I get that. I understand. You say we don't have an assurance. What is it you want Trump to do?
1: Well, short of boots on the ground. I would like for us to get our hands on the nuclear fissile material, Mike.
0: Boots on the ground.
1: That's the whole premise that he's...
0: Short of boots on the ground? You want us to put boots on the ground in Iran?
1: I did not say that. Listen to me.
0: Short of. What do you want?
1: I would like for us to get our hands... I'm telling you, I would like for us to get our hands on the nuclear fissile material.
0: If we get our hands on the nuclear material that's buried right now under a million pounds of rubble, you'd be okay. Mario, I love you. Don't believe a word of it. You ain't a Trump supporter. Hey, portions of our show brought to you by Think Factor. 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I'm a Trump supporter. I voted three times. Yeah, sure you did. 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
1: Here's a live look at the 9/11 Memorial and Museum in New York City in Lower Manhattan on the Salem News Channel camera network. Of course, a big ticker tape parade going on. There's the crowd in Lower Manhattan. Look at that. Thousands and thousands of people celebrating the New York Knicks with a big ticker tape parade in Lower Manhattan, wreaking havoc with our offices and studios in Lower Manhattan. But Yasmin bribed a police officer to climb over the barricade. I liked to have seen that. She was like Spider-Woman. She's Spider-Man climbing over the barricade and getting into the office to bring you today's Mike Gallagher show. So funny to see some of the dishonesty going on over this Iran deal. People are glomming on to the $300 billion. We're going to give $300 billion. No, we're not. No, we're not. That money would come from money that the regime would receive when the sanctions are lifted. Has nothing to do, not one dime of American money is going to go to that fund. And there is a lot of nuance here. There's no question about it. But at the end of the day, you can't pretend that when we've crushed Iran, somehow we're the losers. It's wild, actually, to see some of these reactions. And I just wonder about a hidden agenda. As we hear from the Daily Caller, John Thune is going around telling Republicans and others, oh, the reason Save America Act won't pass is because there's a handful of Republicans who hate Trump so much, they won't vote to pass the Save America Act. Trump hatred, Trump derangement is real. And I have a hunch that at least some of the people who are pretending that this victory or steps towards victory is a loss, maybe they have a hidden agenda. Kyle's in Phoenix. Hey, Kyle, welcome back. How are you?
2: Hey, thanks, brother. Sad, ironic question for you, Mike. Did you ever believe that in order to help people see the benefit of a peace deal, you'd have to list the destruction and obliteration of a civilization, its economy, its military? What happened to A Care for Humanity? You literally have to list that for people to see that a peace deal is a good thing. Hey, let's tell you all the things we did to obliterate them. It's just a sad irony, brother, and
1: it feels like we're taking crazy pills. Doesn't it? I mean, it's the you're right. It's unbelievable that you have to try to explain a peace deal. That the alternative
2: feels better.
1: What's that?
2: Sorry, someone feels better. When you go through the list, then they're like, okay, I feel better about a peace deal now that you told me that an economy that's going to affect millions of people, people are going to suffer more. Okay, I feel better about a peace deal. Thanks for that, Mike. It's just sad, brother.
1: It's just sad. And I really think I'm right in asking people who are critical, what is it you do want? We understand what you don't want. We understand the concerns about trusting the Ayatollahs and the mullahs and all. What do you want? You want to obliterate all the men, women, and children of Iran? Again, I think a lot of them feel that way. They just don't have the guts to come out and say it. They'd be just dandy with wiping Iran off the map. Well, I can guarantee you President Trump doesn't want to do that. And if he did that, oh my gosh, watch the world turn against the United States. For Hiroshima and Nagasaki 2.0. But short of that, what do you want? The deal hasn't been finalized. This is very flexible. Trump has assured the world and Iran, if you futz around, you're going to find out. We'll bomb you again. We'll attack you once more. Maybe we'll take over Karg Island. But what do you want? And I want to go back to that question a lot today, and a lot of other things to cover. I want to go back to this alleged ringleader of the terror attack plot on the White House being a DACA recipient. I want to talk about John Thune's remarks saying that there are Republicans who hate Trump more than they love America, and that's why they won't pass the Save America Act. But I really want to go back to this question. On this Iranian deal, what is it you do want? Don't tell us what you don't like about it. What do you want? I want you to reach out to our friends at Chapter if you're having a Medicare problem. And I did. A year or so ago, I couldn't believe the nightmare. I got these notifications from the government saying that I owed a fine. I hadn't even turned 65 yet. It was an obvious glitch.
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2: From ABC News, I'm Dave Packer. Iran saying it's reclosed the Strait of Hormuz just days after the U.S.-Iran ceasefire deal. Iranian media says this is in response to Israel's continued strikes in Lebanon. ABC's Selena Wang.
3: That framework of a deal signed between the U.S. and Iran stipulates that all hostilities must end. That would include between Israel and Lebanon. But the problem is that neither Israel nor Lebanon were party to that deal.
2: But does Israel want this deal? Executive Vice President at the Quincy Institute, Trita Parisi.
4: If there is a deal between the United States and Iran, and if the sanctions are lifted, from their standpoint, this will be a huge strategic defeat for Israel. Israel would prefer for this war to continue.
2: Meanwhile, Iran says it's sending a delegation to Switzerland for talks with the U.S. On the American side, J.D. Vance flew to Geneva Saturday and will be joined by Special Envoy Steve Witkoff and Jared Kushner at the negotiating table. Dangerous flash flooding across the south as the remnants of Tropical Storm Arthur continue to unleash torrential rain, a state of emergency in Mississippi.
5: Thunderstorms pounding parts of an already soaked Mississippi, swamping roads and flooding neighborhoods, raising the threat for even more high water. Mississippi's governor warning the state is far from in the clear.
6: There's actually an elevated flooding risk in virtually every county in our state.
5: In San Antonio, Texas, first responders carrying out multiple water rescues. Waterways there overflowing.
2: Team USA looking ahead after a hard-fought win against Australia. ABC's Christian Cordero.
7: Fans packed watch parties from coast to coast with the host Emerald City decked out in red, white, and blue.
8: Oh, USA. 2-0. It was amazing. It's like we knew it was going to happen.
9: I came from Florida. It was electric. I would say that it's like the loudest that I've heard a sporting event in a long time.
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2: Researchers in North Carolina say a native beetle species is increasingly damaging blueberry crops in the southeastern part of the state, adding to challenges already posed by ongoing dry conditions. Researcher Kenneth Gearsett.
15: It's kind of surprising that we're seeing them in, you know, shifting to blueberries. It's been putting a lot of stress on these bushes.
2: Blueberry farmer Dragos Pampas says there's not much that he can do to fight the pests.
16: We just hope that the sunshine and the rain will provide our berries for our clients.
2: Now to the deadly fire at a resort in the Caribbean Friday.
17: At least one tourist was killed when a fire broke out at a resort in the Dominican Republic. It all unfolded at the Viva Dominicus Beach Resort, with fire crews working for 5 hours to contain the blaze. The woman killed has been identified as 46-year-old Francesca Valentino from Italy. More than 1,600 people had to be evacuated. Wyndham Hotels, which owns the resort, said the location will remain closed until further notice. The cause of the fire is not known at this point. Mike DeBusky, ABC News.
2: An amazing story of survival in the Pacific.
3: A fisherman lost at sea for a week is back on dry land. A New Zealand Air Force crew spotted him adrift in a small boat near the Cook Islands, waving his arms in a paddle for help. He had set out on a fishing trip last week and was reported missing when he didn't return. Rescuers say he had very limited survival supplies.
2: That's ABC's Stephanie Ramos. I'm Dave Packer, ABC News.
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0: age. Right now, thousands, maybe millions of people are in New York City in Lower Manhattan with a big ticker tape parade celebrating the New York Knicks. The FBI, thank the Lord, thwarted a horrible would-be massacre of innocent people at the White House Sunday night. Turns out the would-be ringleader is said to be a Mexican illegal immigrant, a DACA recipient under the Obama administration. But the FBI and law enforcement, thanks to the tip, apparently, of the mother of one of the participants, they stopped it. They thwarted it. Our border is secure. Gas prices now are down to the lowest level in months, and they're going to continue to plummet. Things are going to become more affordable. And yes, Iran is not going to have the capability of nuking their enemies. Let's enjoy this instead of tearing it apart.
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1: We had a connection problem, and so we're a little late getting to Senator Rick Scott, and I'm so appreciative of your patience, Senator. It's great to have you on the Mike Gallagher Show, but because of this technical problem, we're obviously you've got to vote, and we got to cut you short a little bit. So we please hope you accept our apology, and would love to get you back. Sure. But while in the couple minutes we have together, can you tell us about this really important issue? I'm a big Ashley Moody fan. I'm a big Rick Scott fan. I'd like you to tell us about the effort to stop this anti-Semite Kanye West from performing in the Tampa Bay area. This has been a very important issue to you, and I'd like to, for you, if you don't mind, in the brief time we have together, to share with our audience what the stakes are here.
2: Yeah, sure. Thanks for what you're doing, and thanks for your comments on the Iran deal, by the way. So here's what, think about it. I don't think any of us really understand anti-Semitism, why it's happening. But Kanye West is probably one of the biggest proponents of anti-Semitism. He adores Adolf Hitler, and he sells clothes with swastikas. Many countries have banned him from ever performing in their country. And unfortunately, the public sports authority in Tampa Bay, Florida, in a public venue, an arena paid for by public tax dollars, has decided to allow him to come and have concerts there at the end of the month. That's got to get canceled. First off, think about it. If you're in Tampa, you have to pay for this, right? Or support this facility. If you're Jewish, you have to pay your tax to support this. And then the Tampa Bay Sports Authority brings in somebody, gives them a platform to spew hatred against Jews. So this has got to be canceled.
1: Well, and you're leading the effort on this, and it's admirable. And I've gotten a lot of feedback from Floridians who are grateful for your effort, Senator Scott. And do you know how it's killing me? I want to ask you about the SAVE Act. I want to ask you about Iran. You've got to go vote. We had technical gremlins that have shortened this segment. I'm going to put you on the spot. I'm going to go out on a limb. Can we get you back in the next couple of days to talk about these very important issues? Because do you mind? I'm so sorry, Senator.
2: No. I love listening to you. Although I hear you on the weekends.
1: Thank you.
2: I live in Naples, Florida, and I hear you on the weekends.
1: Oh, I appreciate that very much. Well, look, we're a big supporter of the work you're doing, and I know your perspective on Iran and the SAVE Act. I know you saw the news that Daily Caller is reporting that Senator Thune is saying there's a handful of Republican senators who hate Trump so much that they're not going to budge on the Save America Act, and it just breaks my heart. I don't want to believe it, but sadly, I think I do.
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1: Look, I get frustrated when things don't go right. I appreciate that, but I gotta follow my own advice and remember perspective. I have a lot of things to be grateful for. I just got a text from our oldest fan in North Carolina, Joyce. We went to North Carolina a number of months ago to help her celebrate her 100th birthday. She texts me. She watches us the show on her phone and on her iPad. She's 100 years young. I got a note. She is in the hospital, but she said, I'm going home later today. Nothing serious. I'm watching your show on my cell phone. God bless you and the team. Well, God bless you, Joyce, and we know you're going to be feeling better. I shared with you good news about a coworker yesterday, had a health scare. Possible cancer, turned out not to be cancer, praise God. And my son Trevor had surgery today. Trevor, who's my second oldest, has diabetes, and he's an incredible, incredible person. Teacher, he's a special ed teacher, parent to a wonderful, wonderful young girl named Lily Denise Gallagher. And Trevor had surgery today on his foot. If you've followed our travails, our family stories, Trevor has had a partial amputation of his foot as a result of his diabetes, and they had to go back in and do some like a skin graft. But the surgery went great, and I'm off to see him. So tomorrow I'll spend the weekend with him and Lily and Brian, and we're going to have some family time together. And I am very, very relieved to share with you some good news about his surgery. Obviously, I've been thinking and praying about it relentlessly and without ceasing. And it sounds like the surgery went great. He's going to be fine. He's going to continue to thrive and persevere and shape young minds. He's a great teacher. He is highly regarded. Just, he gets all kinds of awards and recognition for his teaching skills. He's just he's a great dad, a great teacher, and a wonderful son. And I wanted to share some of that good news with you, because there is good news to that is all around us. And we got to appreciate the good news. All right, so there's some technical gremlins. Okay, not the end of the world. We'll get Senator Scott back, hopefully in the next day or two, because his perspective, I think, is very important on things like the SAVE. I am so mad about this SAVE Act and what the Daily Caller is reporting, that Senator Thune admitted behind a closed-door session yesterday that there's a handful of Republicans who refuse to pass the SAVE Act because of their hatred for Donald Trump and nothing more. Nothing to do with the merits of the SAVE Act. They just don't like Trump. They just hate Trump. Speaking of President Trump, a little earlier today, he posted on Truth Social, "Oil is flowing. Iran can never have a nuclear weapon. The world will be safe. The stock markets are roaring, jobs are at records, and prices are dropping. Affordability. Our country is strong, safe, and respected like never before. You're welcome, President." Yeah, he did. He wrote, "You're welcome, President DJT. Did you see him walk into the European Union or the gathering of the G7 yesterday? He was late. And he looked around. They all looked at him with anticipation, and he said, "I'm the boss." You know, the Jessica Tarlovs of the world go crazy at that. 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Here's Senator Mike Lee from Utah with Kayleigh McEnany last night on Fox News talking about the need to pass the Save America Act.
12: Yes, there is, Kayleigh, and I respectfully but very strongly disagree with my colleague from South Dakota on that. In the first place, the Save America Act, as passed by the House of Representatives, does have a simple majority of support in the United States Senate. Now, we don't have 60 votes. We're about 10 votes shy of achieving cloture. There are other ways of breaking a filibuster that don't involve resort to cloture. You don't actually have to have 60 votes to pass a bill. You just have to have 60 votes to force cloture. But you can break a filibuster through other means. My preferred means, particularly for this bill, the House passed Save America Act, which I believe would work. We put the Save America Act on the floor today. Not the expanded version, the one that actually passed by the House, for which there is a simple majority support in the Senate. You put that on the floor today. If the majority leader were to announce, we're going to debate this until we pass it, we would get to the point of passage. You can't do this all the time because it would take a lot of time. This is how they passed the Civil Rights Act of 1964. The time that bill came over in March of that year from the House of Representatives, they were about 30 votes shy of cloture. We're only 10 votes short. But the majority leader at the time, Mike Mansfield from Montana, to his credit, said, you know what, we're 30 votes shy of cloture, but we're going to debate this bill until it passes. And you know what happened? That bill got more popular. Those who were obstructing it got less popular. They started negotiating the terms of their exit ramp. They negotiated changes to the text that made them feel better about it and helped them save face. It ended up passing. That takes legislative courage to do that, and that's what we need in the Senate. We could pass it. Don't fall for the hype that this is undoable. It's only undoable if we choose not to go to the effort. I don't say that about every bill, but I do say that about a bill that enjoys the support of somewhere between 70 and 80% of Americans, Republicans and Democrats alike. This bill needs to pass, and we could do it.
1: This bill needs to pass, and we can do it. Punchbowl News reported that Republican senators went after Senator Mike Lee during a closed-door lunch meeting in what one source described as a pile-on. Senators John Cornyn and John Kennedy challenged Lee. 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
1: Here's a live look at the 9/11 Memorial and Museum in New York City in Lower Manhattan on the Salem News Channel camera network. Of course, a big ticker tape parade going on. There's the crowd in Lower Manhattan. Look at that. Thousands and thousands of people celebrating the New York Knicks with a big ticker tape parade in Lower Manhattan, wreaking havoc with our offices and studios in Lower Manhattan. But Yasmin bribed a police officer to climb over the barricade. I like to have seen that. She was like Spider-Woman. She's Spider-Man climbing over the barricade and getting into the office to bring you today's Mike Gallagher show. So funny to see some of the dishonesty going on over this Iran deal. People are glomming on to the $300 billion. We're going to give $300 billion. No, we're not. No, we're not. That money would come from money that the regime would receive when the sanctions are lifted. Has nothing to do, not one dime of American money is going to go to that fund. And there is a lot of nuance here. There's no question about it. But at the end of the day, you can't pretend that when we've crushed Iran, somehow we're the losers. It's wild, actually, to see some of these reactions. And I just wonder about a hidden agenda. As we hear from the Daily Caller, John Thune is going around telling Republicans and others, oh, the reason.

0: Save America Act won't pass is because there's a handful of Republicans who hate Trump so much they won't vote to pass the Save America Act. Trump hatred, Trump derangement is real. And I have a hunch that at least some of the people who are pretending that this victory or steps towards victory is a loss, maybe they have a hidden agenda. Kyle's in Phoenix. Hey, Kyle, welcome back. How are you?
1: Hey, thanks, brother. Sad, ironic question for you, Mike. Did you ever believe that in order to help people see the benefit of a peace deal, you'd have to list the destruction and obliteration of a civilization, its economy, its military? What happened to a care for humanity? You literally have to list that for people to see that a peace deal is a good thing. Hey, let's tell you all the things we did to obliterate them. It's just a sad irony, brother, and
0: It feels like we're taking crazy pills. Doesn't it? I mean, it's the you're right. It's unbelievable that you have to try to explain a peace deal. That the alternative
1: feels better.
0: What's that?
1: Sorry, someone feels better when you go through the list. Then they're like, okay, I feel better about a peace deal now that you told me that an economy that's going to affect millions of people. People are going to suffer more. Okay, I feel better about a peace deal. Thanks for that, Mike. It's just sad, brother.
0: It's just sad. And I really think I'm right in asking people who are critical, what is it you do want? We understand what you don't want. We understand the concerns about trusting the Ayatollahs and the mullahs and all. What do you want? You want to obliterate all the men, women, and children of Iran? Again, I think a lot of them feel that way. They just don't have the guts to come out and say it. They'd be just dandy with wiping Iran off the map. Well, I can guarantee you President Trump doesn't want to do that. And if he did that, oh my gosh, watch the world turn against the United States. For Hiroshima and Nagasaki 2.0. But short of that, what do you want? The deal hasn't been finalized. This is very flexible. Trump has assured the world and Iran, if you futz around, you're going to find out. We'll bomb you again. We'll attack you once more. Maybe we'll take over Karg Island. But what do you want? And I want to go back to that question a lot today, and a lot of other things to cover. I want to go back to this alleged ringleader of the terror attack plot on the White House being a DACA recipient. I want to talk about John Thune's remarks saying that there are Republicans who hate Trump more than they love America, and that's why they won't pass the Save America Act. But I really want to go back to this question. On this Iranian deal, what is it you do want? Don't tell us what you don't like about it. What do you want? I want you to reach out to our friends at Chapter if you're having a Medicare problem. And I did. A year or so ago, I couldn't believe the nightmare. I got these notifications from the government saying that I owed a fine. I hadn't even turned 65 yet. It was an obvious glitch.
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1: We had a connection problem, and so we're a little late getting to Senator Rick Scott, and I'm so appreciative of your patience, Senator. It's great to have you on the Mike Gallagher Show, but because of this technical problem, we're obviously you've got to vote, and we got to cut you short a little bit. So we please, please, please hope you accept our apology, and would love to get you back. Sure. But while in the couple minutes we have together, can you tell us about this really important issue? I'm a big Ashley Moody fan. I'm a big Rick Scott fan. I'd like you to tell us about the effort to stop this anti-Semite Kanye West from performing in the Tampa Bay area. This has been a very important issue to you, and I'd like to, for you, if you don't mind, in the brief time we have together, to share with our audience what the stakes are here.
2: Yeah, from Mike, thanks for what you're doing, and thanks for your comments on the Iran deal, by the way. So here's what, think about it. None of us, I don't think any of us really understand anti-Semitism, why it's happening. But Kanye West is probably one of the biggest proponents of anti-Semitism. He adores Adolf Hitler, and he sells clothes with swastikas. Many countries have banned him from ever performing in their country. And unfortunately, the public sports authority in Tampa Bay, Florida, in a public venue, an arena paid for by public tax dollars, has decided to allow him to come and have concerts there at the end of the month. That's got to get canceled. First off, think about it. If you're in Tampa, you have to pay for this, right? Or support this facility. If you're Jewish, you have to pay your tax to support this. And then the Tampa Bay Sports Authority brings in somebody, gives them a platform to spew hatred against Jews. So this has got to be canceled.
1: Well, and you're leading the effort on this, and it's admirable. And I've gotten a lot of feedback from Floridians who are grateful for your effort, Senator Scott. And do you know how it's killing me? I want to ask you about the SAVE Act. I want to ask you about Iran. You've got to go vote. We had technical gremlins that have shortened this segment. I'm going to put you on the spot. I'm going to go out on a limb. Can we get you back in the next couple of days to talk about these very important issues? Because do you mind? I'm so sorry, Senator.
2: No. I love listening to you, although I hear you on the weekends.
1: Thank you.
2: I live in Naples, Florida, and I hear you on the weekends.
1: Oh, I appreciate that very much. Well, look, we're a big supporter of the work you're doing, and I know your perspective on Iran and the SAVE Act. I know you saw the news that Daily Caller is reporting that Senator Thune is saying there's a handful of Republican senators who hate Trump so much that they're not going to budge on the Save America Act, and it just breaks my heart. I don't want to believe it, but sadly, I think I do.
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1: From the wild world of D.C. politics to America's culture clash, brace yourself for the reality check you've been waiting for. The one and only Mike Gallagher.
2: Okay, how we doing today? Now that we've had a day or more to digest, to absorb, to analyze the Iran deal, you okay? I love what Greg Gutfeld said yesterday on Fox News. How people are sort of processing another Trump achievement. And this is a different kind of achievement. I think it's fair to say that this agreement falls a little short of some of the earlier expectations. Okay, so what? We know what critics of the Iranian deal don't like and don't want. What do you want? Hey, Ben Domenech. What do you want, Senator Ted Cruz? What would you like to see happen? What is it you want? I think I know the answer, and maybe you do too. They want us to Hiroshima Iran. They want us to wipe Iran off the map. And that was never, ever, ever going to happen. Trump doesn't want millions of men, women, and children in Iran to die. But I think they do. Because short of total obliteration of the entire country, I don't know what these critics want. I want to be sure that Iran doesn't get the ability to produce a nuke. I want the Strait of Hormuz to open. And I want prices to come tumbling down in America. That's what I want. I know that this is a memorandum of understanding. It's not a peace agreement. It's not final. It's still very fluid. It's still playing out, and yet people are lining up just like 2016. This reminds me of 2016 all over again. And people are, I believe, making a calculation. Maybe we can throw Trump under the bus and he'll lose. I guess. I don't know. I have to admit, I'm mystified. Contrary to what many people feel, I'm not just a sycophant toady who's going to go along with anything that this administration does. But you have to look for things to complain about on this Iran deal. Trump has returned to the United States. He signed the Iran memorandum overseas. That part is done. He has promised we will resume blowing Iran to kingdom come if they don't. And when I say that, I'm talking about resuming the attacks, not obliterating Iran. And that's a very important distinction. I want to be careful about that. I got all carried away the other day, and I said something about bombing Iran and obliterating Iran. Think about Hiroshima, the way we ended World War II. We annihilated men, women, and children, just vaporized them. And I think the neocons would be okay with doing that to Iran. That, to me, is what this boils down to. I keep reminding you to let the game come to us, but understand that this is a very, very good direction. This is a giant step in the right direction for the Middle East, for the world, and for the United States. Greg Gutfeld talked about this Iran peace memo of understanding, and all of a sudden, all the promises of the big blue wave in November seem to be disappearing.
3: No, I'm waiting for the Dems.
0: and the media to get through their five stages of grief with Trump, they're still stuck in the first step, which is denial. This might be the time to accept that he's president, especially with this last week. You had that amazing stunt with the motorcyclists doing backflips at the White House. That was beautiful. You have Trinidad Aragua being incinerated. You have Trump at the G7 treated like an OG because he flattened Iran like a drunk at a bar. And you know what? We have entered the golden age. I could go through the list of everything, and nobody's talking about the blue wave anymore. It's more like a blue trickle. It's pinching off to a drop, and no amount of saw palmetto is going to restore the flow, Jessica.
2: Now, I will say this. I don't want to cast aspersions on the character of people who I know and like. There's lots of people who are critical of this Iran deal that I like. But I will tell you this. I am just as it was revealed yesterday that the Senate Majority Leader, John Thune, admitted in a closed-door lunch with fellow Republicans yesterday that there are Republican senators who oppose President Trump so strongly that they will never vote for the Save America Act, regardless of the merits of the legislation. Several sources have confirmed that John Thune said that. Now, what have I been telling you all along? It makes no sense for Republicans to oppose the Save America Act unless their hatred for Trump is so deep that they don't want him to win, which, of course, now punishes us because of their obstinance. They won't pass the Save America Act. Well, according to the Daily Caller, John Thune admitted that there are some Republicans who hate Trump so much, they're not going to budge, they're not going to pass the Save America Act. Now, you keep that in mind when I point this out. I like Ben Shapiro. I like Ben Domenech. I've liked Andy McCarthy. But when I look at the chief critics of this Iran deal, I'm telling you, there's something else going on here. This is like the Save America Act. It doesn't make sense why Republicans would oppose something that 80% of Americans are in favor of. It doesn't make sense that Republicans object to voter integrity. Well, it makes sense if John Thune is right, and he may be one of them, that there are Republicans who despise Trump enough that they would damage America because of their petulance, because of their gutlessness, because of their nefarious Trump derangement syndrome. Same thing could be happening with the Iran deal. I don't know that to be true. I don't know that Ben Domenech or Ted Cruz, critical of the deal. Oh, we can't be giving billions of dollars to Iran. We're not giving billions of dollars to Iran. We're not giving them one dime. He knows that. So I don't know what this is about. I don't get it. What I do understand is that Greg is right. We're in a golden age, and no one's talking about it. We're looking at a guy who decimated Iran. How many bombs did Obama drop on Iran as part of his deal with Iran? How much damage did President Barack Obama inflict upon the mullahs and Iran? What condition was their military in after Obama got through with them? This is a new day. And it's absolutely like Alice in Wonderland stuff. We are down the rabbit hole here. We are in the twilight zone when critics aren't quite willing to say what they do want. 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
1: There's a live look at Mystic, Connecticut on the Salem News Channel camera network, being operated by our video producer, Yasmin, who had to beg, borrow, and steal her way into climbing the barricades to get into the office because we have a huge Knicks parade in Lower Manhattan, and it really impacted our offices and studios. 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I had a great, great conversation with Dr. Stephen Meyer that I'm going to get to share with you this week from The Story of Everything. The Story of Everything, an amazing, amazing movie. About a month ago, it ran in over 600 theaters for a few weeks. It had tremendous success. This is a movie, you know, when you think about people who are despondent, young people who don't feel there's a sense of purpose, they don't know what the meaning of life is or why we're here. 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I just saw a great observation. Mario's in Houston. Oh, Taco Trump. Trump always chickens out. The reason the Marios of the world are so annoyed at this deal, the only reason they're angry is that, and it has nothing to do with the actual deal. Here's what ProAmerica wrote on X. It has everything to do with the fact that they know this war was a distraction and rising gas prices was helping their midterm election chances. And they know once gas prices get back down under $3 a gallon, and they will, and they know when grocery prices start to plummet, and they will, and that energy and all kind of more, everything goes down, they know that Republicans are now in a better position to hold the House and the Senate. They wanted this war to continue to drag on. That has to be the motivation. Now, we've got a bank full of phone lines with most of you agreeing with me, but you know me, like a moth drawn to the flame. I'm drawn to Mario of Houston. Go ahead, Mario, bag away. Bag on President Trump and tell us how he always chickens out.
2: Well, first of all, Mike, as always, I knew you were going to try to pin me down as an anti-Trumper. I voted for the dude 3 times. Lost my family at Thanksgiving. They wouldn't invite me to the cookouts because of it. I'm black American, and I was one of the first on the bandwagon for Trump. But when I look at this MOU, what I see is a loss. First, we lost 13 soldiers. That's first and foremost. Secondly, Trump lost his reputation. He said no new wars. He said we don't win anymore. We go to war, we don't win anymore. This is not a win. Thirdly,
1: tell us how it's a loss. Tell us how the United States, after decimating Iran, killing 50 of the mullahs, obliterating their military,

0: making sure they don't have a nuke. You go ahead and tell us, how is that a loss, Mario, you big Trump supporter? How's that a loss for the United States?
1: All right, big guy. It's because we don't have assurance that they're not going to make a nuclear weapon. All we got is something on paper.
0: We don't have assurance.
1: They don't honor their paper.
0: What? No,
1: we don't.
0: Mario.
1: Because we were told that during the first strike.
0: Uh-huh. I get it. What is it you want, Mario? What do you want? Since you're such a big, enthusiastic Trump supporter that even lost your family at Thanksgiving because of your passionate defense of this president, what do you actually want? Listen, by the way, before you answer that, let me agree with you. You don't have an assurance on anything. You think you're going to get an assurance that tomorrow's going to come? This could be my last day. This could be. Nothing is guaranteed, my friend. There are no promises that bad actors like Iran will suddenly be nice. I get that. I understand. You say we don't have an assurance. What is it you want Trump to do?
1: Well, short of boots on the ground, I would like for us to get our hands on the nuclear fissile material, Mike.
0: Boots on
1: the
0: ground.
1: That's the whole premise that he's...
0: Short of boots on the ground? You want us to put boots on the ground in Iran?
1: I did not say that. Listen to me.
0: Short of.
1: Boots on the ground.
0: What do you want?
1: I would like for us to get our hands... I'm telling you, I would like for us to get our hands on the nuclear fissile material.
0: If we get our hands on the nuclear material that's buried right now under a million pounds of rubble, you'd be okay. Mario, I love you. Don't believe a word of it. You ain't a Trump supporter. Hey, portions of our show brought to you by Think Factor. 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
1: Speaking of Salem News Channel, do we have some? We got to get some SNC cameras going in lower Manhattan. I mean, look, to hear our New York crew. And if you're new to the show, we're sort of spread out. I'm in the Tampa Bay area with Tracy, my producer. Eric and Yasmin and Alex are in New York City in lower Manhattan. And today the city is throwing a big ticker tape parade for the New York Knicks, the world champion New York Knicks in the NBA. And there's many, many, many hundreds of thousands of people in lower Manhattan. And our offices are right off of Wall Street, so no one can get into the building. Now, Eric being Eric, who is really the Rock. In fact, we should just call Eric Hansen the Rock from now on. Eric, this is a true story. Eric hasn't missed work in 26 years. When he had COVID, he set up a master control in his kitchen. Never missed. He's never been late for work. And he lives about 3 days away from lower Manhattan. He takes buses and trains and planes and automobiles. I mean, he's got about, what is it, Eric? Hour and a half commute, 2 hours? Hour and 45 minute each way. And not once in 26 years has this guy been late for work. Not once. And I don't think he's ever had a sick day. Anyway, that's not to take anything away from Yasmin or Tracy or anybody else, because nobody is like that. I'm not like that. You think I haven't had a sick day? I've been late for work. I've gotten stuck on the bridge. Eric is a, well, he's a freak. There's something wrong with him. There's something completely unnatural about him. He's not human. It doesn't make any sense. I don't understand it. I don't know how you can go 26 years. I mean, we should get him a watch or something, a gold star. And sure enough, he got in real, real early this morning because he had a feeling this was going to be bad. And it is bad. And but look at Yasmin. She talked her way in. Alex couldn't get in, though, so he's still out in the sea of humanity. So if you can, Yasmin, during the course of the show today, see if we can get some Salem News Channel cameras on the celebrations going on in lower Manhattan. I want to read a couple of things before we go back to your phone calls, because I really am fixated on asking the critics of the Iran memo of understanding, what do you want? What do you honestly want? Now, poor Mario, well, maybe we get our hands on the nuclear materials. What? We are, I mean, what does that even mean? That's not even a reason. But let me read a little bit to you, because there's some smart things. Rick Grinnell posted on X. Here's some facts that the Marios of the world and the critics of the world need to know. And we've got a couple on the line. Mark on line 3 is in Iowa. He wants to know why the war has gone from winning to negotiations. I don't even know what that means. We're not going to be able to flip a switch, wave a wand, and make these bad guys be good guys. Don't get me wrong. I don't think these mullahs are good guys. You think Kim Jong-un is a good guy? You think Vladimir Putin is a good guy? We got a lot of bad guys in the world. And you expect Trump and this administration to deal with them. Well, how do you want to deal with Iran? Here's what Rick Grinnell wrote on X. Facts: Obama didn't get rid of the Iranian leadership, didn't lay a finger on their military assets, but trusted them with a deal worth billions. Trump got rid of the Iranian leadership, devastated their military and nuclear program, and then started over with a diplomatic deal that will secure America's future. This is how it's done. We've never had a president mixing military action and diplomacy so seamlessly. And Mark, that's kind of the key, and I want to give you plenty of time to talk, but as I see on the screen, your question is, how have we gone from supposedly winning to negotiations? As Rick Grinnell put it, and I'd love to get your reaction to this, this is a president who has mixed military action and diplomacy seamlessly. Isn't that a good thing?
2: Sure, it's a good thing. But I was excited when the war started because I took it that we were going to use our irresistible might to topple their government, and help was on the way, and we were going to make it possible for the Iranians to have a decent government, and I was all for it. And then they started talking about negotiations and making a deal with the regime, and I asked myself, well, we didn't negotiate with the Nazis. We destroyed them.
1: We obliterated them.
2: You set me straight.
1: Let's go back. Wait a minute. But let's go back to what you said, because what you said, I think a lot of us were hoping for that scenario, and you're right. It would have been perfect. It would have been great to see the Iranian people rise up, take it. That's probably, in retrospect, a pipe dream. But here's what we did do.
2: Yeah.
1: We killed 50 of Iran's top leaders. We did at least $1 trillion worth of damage to their entire military and general infrastructure. We wiped out their naval fleet, their air fleets, put their government in a state of internal conflict, left them totally incapable of meaningfully attacking their neighbors in the region. So that, to me, doesn't sound like a loss. We didn't lose, right?
2: No. I mean, it's all good work, and I think probably we couldn't go in and destroy their regime without boots on the ground, and probably that is too high a price to pay. I just
1: Absolutely.
2: Wish maybe they would have told us that at the beginning. That's,
1: Absolutely.
2: You know,
1: that's
2: this
1: fair.
2: Is what we're going to do.
1: Yeah, that's fair, Mark. That's a fair point. And look, if there's any criticism I have at all for the Trump administration, there have been some shifting messages. There's no question. There's no doubt this deal, this outcome, such as it is less robust than what we had originally hoped for. Look, I would have loved to have seen the total destruction of the IRGC. And that could still happen if they play games. But let's face it, that would have been real hard to pull off without mass civilian casualties. And of course, if we wipe out thousands and thousands and thousands of men, women, and children, what do you think the critics are going to say then? Especially the leftists and the people waving, you know, the kumbaya flags. They'd lose their minds. No boots on the ground, no forever war, no permanent occupation, plummeting energy prices. Look, these are all good things. So you can be conflicted on this, and I appreciate it, and I understand it. Again, let's use some common sense. What is it you want? If you're going to criticize the deal, what is it you want? What do you want other than tearing down a president you already don't like? And that's all this is about. It's politics. Bill's in Atlanta. Hey, Bill, welcome to the Mike Gallagher Show. How are you?
3: Hey, Mike, I'm fine. How are you?
1: I'm great. Glad you could join us.
3: Thank you. This whole thing reminds me of like a football game between a really good team, and I'm going to use University of Alabama as that example just because I went to school there, and a kind of a poor team. It's kind of like, okay, we're in the middle of the fourth quarter. Alabama's up 40-0. And the people up in the stands are yelling at the coach saying, well, they just picked up 3 yards. What are you going to do about that? And the coach is like, hey, I got it. And so I just have a lot of confidence in Coach Trump. There used to be a coach at Alabama. You may have heard of him. His name was Nick Saban.
1: I've heard of Nick Saban.
3: Used to have it. Yeah, I know. I'm just kidding. But he would have, because his program was so strong, he'd have a lot of turnover in assistant coaches. And every time a new assistant coach came in, you'd have all these people, oh, this guy's no good. I would think, hey, are you really going to second guess Nick Saban, who's won 6 national championships?
1: One of the greatest coaches. He's one of the greatest coaches in the history of the game. And guess what? Trump is one of the greatest presidents in the history of our lifetime. I mean, it's just as that. And look, Bill, you're right about, I think, your theme here in your call. You either trust him or you don't. If you don't trust him, you're gonna pee all over this deal. If you don't trust him, you're gonna tear it down. You're gonna complain. You're gonna belly it. But if you trust him, you're gonna let the game, like you do as a Bama fan, you're gonna let the game come to you, and you're gonna appreciate the win. And that's really important.
3: And you're also not going to embarrass, which is, you know, this is why if you're up 40-0, you don't throw the ball and, you know, have onsides kicks. You don't want to run the score up. You want to have the team. You don't want to embarrass the opposing team. And I'm not saying that, you know, this is the equivalent of embarrassment, but, you know, at some point you just sort of ride it out and kind of make decisions as you go along, as opposed to, you know, these people on the other side that are critical. They're like, oh, we don't have this. We don't know this. We never knew this. Well, you know, you go into situations sometimes you don't know everything.
1: Amen. Some great points, Bill. I like the football analogy a lot. The fact is, there's a lot of people who probably feel silly at the way they portrayed Trump as the most dangerous man and always a Nazi, he's a fascist. And we haven't had anything like that. We have 95%, as Kyle Becker wrote over on social media, we have 95% negative coverage in the mainstream media. They never note any success in curbing inflation, unleashing energy, restoring law and order, regaining control of the border, creating jobs. 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

0: Gallagher.
1: I keep seeing Senator Mike Lee everywhere fighting hard for the passage of the Save America Act. The Daily Caller is reporting that sources say that John Thune said behind closed doors yesterday that there is a handful of Republican senators who hate Trump so much, their hatred for him is so deep, that they will refuse to pass the Save America Act just to spite him, regardless of the merits of the Save America Act. What have I been telling you all along? It's the only thing that makes sense. You can't tell me that any of these Republicans, even Murkowski and McConnell and Thune and Collins, you can't tell me that in a normal, normal earth logic could never tell you that they're okay with voter fraud. They can't be. I'm not convinced that they're closet liberals. I mean, they're not as conservative as we'd like them to be, but they're not far left progressives. The only people who don't want election integrity are people who want elections to be rigged. I'm blown away by how long it's taken to finally get somebody to admit what's really going on here. These are stubborn, angry, country club Republicans who do not want to give Trump the win. And you've got to remember that as you hear about all the debate about Iran, because that's at play here as well. 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So great, your dog will ask for it by name. I'm hoping that you join us. I want to ask you by name to join us on the Gulf of America cruise, because we've only got about 3 or 4 more weeks before we have to cut it off. We're not quite sold out. Hundreds of you are already joining us. Close your eyes, picture this, a private island in the Bahamas. Powder white sand under your feet, Jamaica's lush mountains, exploration, and then on the ship, great town hall style conversations and interaction with folks like me and Scott Jennings. Do you love what Scott does every day on radio and podcast and Salem News Channel and CNN at night? He's going to be with us on the ship. The great Larry O'Connor from Town Hall and our new morning show host, Kurt Schlichter. He'll be on board. That's sure to be lively. And our dear friend Jennifer Horn from Los Angeles, we're all going to be hosting you with live, unfiltered engagement every night we get on the get-together at the world stage. And this ship, the Holland America's Eurodam, a beautiful cruise ship with a spa and restaurants and great accommodations, even a casino on board. This is a vacation you'll never forget. And I urge you, if you've been thinking about it, don't put it off any longer, because we're going to have to end the offer here in a few weeks, and we're going to have to close it down. 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Florida writes on the text line, Thune needs to grow a pair and identify these senators by name. And when they're up for re-election, well, we know who they are. We know it's Lisa Murkowski. We know it's, Tom Tillis, this outgoing senator. We know it's, Susan Collins is a yes vote. So, look, she knows she's vulnerable in her re-election, so she's playing ball. But what a revelation that senators are willing to torch America because they hate Trump. Unbelievable. Coming up, well, it appears that the alleged ringleader of the would-be massacre of those who went to the White House 250 Freedom Celebration Sunday night is an illegal immigrant and a DACA recipient. That's right. He was a dreamer. Yeah, he had a dream, all right. We'll tell you all about that and a whole lot more coming up.

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7: From ABC News, I'm Dave Packer. Vice President J.D. Vance joining Special Envoy Steve Witkoff and Jared Kushner in Geneva, where they're set to sit across the table from Iranian negotiators. This is Iran has now closed the Strait of Hormuz to maritime traffic again. Iran says it's because of Israel's actions in Lebanon. ABC News foreign correspondent Britt Clendon is in Jerusalem.
8: Both sides showing a lack of restraint, the fighting threatening to upend those peace talks between the U.S. and Iran. Iran's foreign ministry saying the U.S. is not fulfilling its commitment to the memorandum to compel Israel to stop its attacks on Lebanon. All eyes now on President Trump to see what pressure can be applied to Israel and the focus on Lebanon as a pressure valve where this whole deal could unravel.
7: At least 12 people say police and neighbors were shot and another person also injured as a pair of drive-by shooters opened fire on a Juneteenth celebration late Friday evening on Chicago's South Side. Michael Blount was at home at the time of the shooting.
9: All of a sudden, you hear this loud bum, bum, bum, bum, bum, bum, bum. I can hear the rapid fire of gunfire.
7: The victims' ages range from 17 to 47 years old and were taken to different hospitals. A 26-year-old man was last listed in critical condition. Thunder in Biloxi, Mississippi. And flooding across the South after the remnants of Tropical Storm Arthur tore through Mississippi under a state of emergency for flash flooding. At the World Cup, Team USA looking ahead after a hard-fought win against Australia. ABC's Christian Cordero in Seattle at the site of the match.
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11: 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It was amazing. 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
7: The Los Angeles Police Department releasing body cam video showing an incident during which an officer shoots and kills a dog at an apartment complex in Canoga Park. Police had responded last Saturday evening to reports of screaming. The dog's owner, identified as Marie, said she had been celebrating the NBA New York Knicks win. Animal rights advocate Earl Hutchinson.
14: The officer or officers that were involved should either be suspended or fired.
7: The LAPD has promised a comprehensive review of the shooting. An urgent search underway for the suspect in a series of highway shootings in the Kansas City area. ABC's Olivia Rubin.
15: The FBI offering a $25,000 reward for any information leading to the arrest of 22-year-old Oscar Sanchez Munoz. Police saying they tracked Sanchez Munoz to two homes where they thought he could be. One caught fire. At the other, spent shells visible from the ammunition police used to get inside. Several windows shattered. A search ending with no sign of the suspect. Authorities warning that the suspect is armed and dangerous, telling anyone who sees him to call 911 immediately.
7: President Trump says that the U.S. Park Service has arrested multiple people for, quote, vandalizing the Lincoln Memorial reflecting pool and pledged to work to begin immediately to repair the peeling lining. One of the men seen arrested on video, a former Olympian, saying he didn't vandalize anything. Dave Packer, ABC News.
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1: From the wild world of D.C. politics to America's culture clash, brace yourself for the reality check you've been waiting for. 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
2: Well, there's a bunch of breaking news here on a Thursday. The sides, the battle lines are being drawn over people who, well, frankly, support America and President Trump and the efforts to curb Iran's nuclear ambitions, or if not destroy them outright, and those who want to tear the deal apart, which, you know, I came up with a thought in the middle of the night. I get some of my best inspiration in the middle of the night, and it dawned on me, we're hearing from people who want to tear the deal down by telling us what they don't want in the deal, but what do they want? What is it you want? And so far, I'm having a tough time having people explain it. We'll get into all that in just a moment. But first of all, first things first, a couple of breaking stories that you need to be updated on. John Thune was evidently quoted as saying behind closed doors yesterday that there are some Senate Republicans who hate Trump so much that they won't support the Save America Act, regardless of the merits of the act itself. The Senate Majority Leader, according to the Daily Caller, admitted that there are some Senate Republicans who despise President Trump too much to be able to support that this Voter Integrity Act. What have I been telling you all along? It makes sense. It's the only thing that makes sense. It's all that seems a little bit plausible. If you're a Republican, I think you favor voter integrity. If you're a Republican, you have an ability to read the tea leaves and see what Americans are saying about it. It's an 80% issue. So, and they don't need to be. People are saying, "Well, who are they?" We know who they are. It's Murkowski, Tom Tillis, Mitch McConnell. They suffer from the hatred of Trump, known as Trump derangement syndrome, that makes smart people dumb, that makes nice people mean, that turns funny people into unfunny wags and scolds. Meanwhile, there's a guy named Abraham Alvarez who's been identified in federal documents as the alleged ringleader of a plot to carry out a mass casualty event at the White House this past weekend. He evidently is an illegal immigrant from Mexico. You want to know why he's here? You ready for this? He came to the U.S. as a child, as many have. He was granted by the Obama administration in 2014 deportation relief through the DACA program, the Deferred Action for Childhood Arrivals Plan. He failed to leave the country when his B-2 visa expired way back in 2001. Five co-conspirators have been arrested so far. The alleged ringleader is a Mexican illegal immigrant. One of the dreamers, don't you know? It is astounding that the election in November could even be close. And that's what people who are critical of the Trump deal with Iran are most angry about. I'm convinced of that. They just don't like the fact that getting prices back down, making sure Iran doesn't have a nuke, they don't like that things would get better because they want a war with Iran to be prolonged forever. Certainly through the midterms. They want prices to remain high. It does not make a whole lot of sense to listen to people who, many people I like and respect, Ben Shapiro, Ted Cruz, Mark Levin, they're fired up about this deal. And even suggesting that somehow this deal with Iran is worse than the Obama deal. Are you kidding me? Obama didn't get didn't kill 50 of the Iranian mullahs. He didn't lay a finger on their military assets. Instead, he trusted them and gave them a deal worth billions of dollars. Trump got rid of the Iranian leadership. Trump obliterated their military and nuclear program and then started over with a diplomatic deal that will secure America's future. As Rick Grenell puts it, this is how it's done. We have never had a president mixing military action and diplomacy so seamlessly. And the critics don't know what to do with that. They just don't. They can't figure this guy out. Somebody wrote on social media, we were promised that this would cause World War III. It didn't. We were promised this would cause the War on Terror 2.0. It didn't. We were promised boots on the ground. Never happened. We were promised that every American man would get drafted to go die for Israel. Never happened. We were promised an all-out nuclear exchange in the Middle East. Never happened. We were promised $200 barrels of crude oil. $10 a gallon for gas. Never happened. Here's what happened. Trump obliterated the Iranian nuclear program. They've promised to never pursue nuclear weapons and hand over their already enriched nuclear material. Trump dropped over 15,000 bombs on Iran, caused over $1 trillion worth of damage. He sank the entire Iranian Navy, blew up 750 of top military and political leaders. He accomplished all of this in about 90 days. And here's the problem with all the doomsayers, all the doomers, and all the critics of this deal. They would never be willing to acknowledge that they've been wrong about literally everything. This, again, to pretend that somehow we're losing to a country that has suffered at least $1 trillion worth of damage to their military equipment and infrastructure, a country that's had a complete wipeout of their naval fleet and air fleets, their government is in a state of complete chaos and turmoil, and they have been left totally incapable of meaningfully attacking their neighbors in the region anytime soon. Look, I get when I ask the question, what is it you want? I absolutely appreciate it would have been great to have the total annihilation of the IRGC. But it would have been real hard to do that without wiping out thousands and thousands of innocent men, women, and children. And believe me, if we did that, what do you want to do? You want to go Hiroshima or Nagasaki on Iran? And the funny thing is, I think a lot of these people do. I think that's what they want. Well, you know what they're getting? No boots on the ground, no prolonged conflict, no permanent occupation, no military draft, no lasting impact on energy prices, no multi-trillion dollar boondoggle. None of the things that a lot of the doomers predicted what happened. Here's Senator Eric Schmidt, was on with Sean Hannity last night, praising this memorandum of agreement or understanding with Iran.
0: And I think this, again, dealing from a position of strength and clarity. The President of the United States, President Trump, was very clear from the get-go what the mission here was, which was to ensure that Iran would never have a nuclear weapon. They have no ability to do that, and they're signing on the dotted line now, Sean, for the first time, that they're not going to do that, and we don't need to trust them. We just need to verify that, right? So effectively, President knocked out their military capability. Their Navy's at the bottom of the sea. They have no air defense. Their nuclear program is in shambles. It's nowhere near ever being started up again, and we can always go back and mow the lawn if necessary because we've got eyes on it. So the president's provided now, through all of that action, space for diplomacy that has always been his North Star. You know that in any situation, and he's got it right now. So there's always more things to do. We need to make sure, obviously, we're verifying all of this, but the president's pulled off something here that most experts 6 months ago wouldn't have thought were possible, and I think it's good for the American people.
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1: Here's a live look at the 9/11 Memorial and Museum in New York City in Lower Manhattan on the Salem News Channel camera network. Of course, a big ticker tape parade going on. There's the crowd in Lower Manhattan. Look at that. Thousands and thousands of people celebrating the New York Knicks with a big ticker tape parade in Lower Manhattan, wreaking havoc with our offices and studios in Lower Manhattan. But Yasmin bribed a police officer to climb over the barricade. I like to have seen that. She was like Spider-Woman. She's Spider-Man climbing over the barricade and getting into the office to bring you today's Mike Gallagher show. So funny to see some of the dishonesty going on over this Iran deal. People are glomming on to the $300 billion. We're going to give $300 billion. No, we're not. No, we're not. That money would come from money that the regime would receive when the sanctions are lifted. Has nothing to do, not one dime of American money is going to go to that fund. And there is a lot of nuance here. There's no question about it. But at the end of the day, you can't pretend that when we've crushed Iran, somehow we're the losers. It's wild, actually, to see some of these reactions. And I just wonder about a hidden agenda. As we hear from the Daily Caller, John Thune is going around telling Republicans and others, oh, the reason Save America Act won't pass is because there's a handful of Republicans who hate Trump so much, they won't vote to pass the Save America Act. Trump hatred, Trump derangement is real. And I have a hunch that at least some of the people who are pretending that this victory or steps towards victory is a loss, maybe they have a hidden agenda. Kyle's in Phoenix. Hey, Kyle, welcome back. How are you?
2: Hey, thanks, brother. Sad, ironic question for you, Mike. Did you ever believe that in order to help people see the benefit of a peace deal, you'd have to list the destruction and obliteration of a civilization, its economy, its military? What happened to A Care for Humanity? You literally have to list that for people to see that a peace deal is a good thing. Hey, let us tell you all the things we did to obliterate them. It's just a sad irony, brother, and
1: It feels like we're taking crazy pills. Doesn't it? I mean, it's the you're right. It's unbelievable that you have to try to explain a peace deal. That the alternative
2: feels better.
1: What's that?
2: Sorry, someone feels better when you go through the list, then they're like, okay, I feel better about a peace deal now that you told me that an economy that's going to affect millions of people, people are going to suffer more. Okay, I feel better about a peace deal. Thanks for that, Mike. It's just sad, brother.
1: It is sad. And I really think I'm right in asking people who are critical, what is it you do want? We understand what you don't want. We understand the concerns about trusting the Ayatollahs and the mullahs and all. What do you want? You want to obliterate all the men, women, and children of Iran? Again, I think a lot of them feel that way. They just don't have the guts to come out and say it. They'd be just dandy with wiping Iran off the map. Well, I can guarantee you President Trump doesn't want to do that.

0: And if he did that, oh my gosh, watch the world turn against the United States for Hiroshima and Nagasaki 2.0. But short of that, what do you want? The deal hasn't been finalized. This is very flexible. Trump has assured the world and Iran, if you futz around, you're going to find out. We'll bomb you again. We'll attack you once more. Maybe we'll take over Karg Island. But what do you want? And I want to go back to that question a lot today, because and a lot of other things to cover. I want to go back to this alleged ringleader of the terror attack plot on the White House being a DACA recipient. I want to talk about John Thune's remarks saying that there are Republicans who hate Trump more than they love America, and that's why they won't pass the Save America Act. But I really want to go back to this question on this Iranian deal. What is it you do want? Don't tell us what you don't like about it. What do you want? I want you to reach out to our friends at Chapter if you're having a Medicare problem. And I did. A year or so ago, I couldn't believe the nightmare. I got these notifications from the government saying that I owed a fine. I hadn't even turned 65 yet. It was an obvious glitch.
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1: Donald Trump Jr. criticized Senator Ted Cruz, calling it a bald-faced lie that we're giving any money to Iran as part of this deal. But look, there's a lot of competing agendas going on. I've got a theory about Ted Cruz. I think I know what he's doing. I think he wants to run for president again. And I believe that there are going to be people who are going to make a calculation against Trump. They're going to say, I'm going to take a path here. I'm going to veer away from supporting Trump and this deal, banking on the fact that the deal falls apart, and then I can say, hey, I was right all along, and now vote for me for president. That could be the agenda. There's some things that don't make a lot of sense here. And as Kyle from Phoenix asked, why do we have to bend over backwards to explain why peace in the Middle East is a good thing? Why do we have to try to explain that Iran not having a nuclear capability is a good thing? Why do we have to explain that gas prices and energy prices and grocery store, all the prices plummeting is a good thing? Why do we have to explain that not annihilating an entire civilization in Iran is a good thing? I understand the cynicism. I really do. I don't understand people who up to now have trusted this administration who are suddenly bailing. Doesn't make any sense to me at all. Here's Senator Ted Cruz on a podcast with Nick Balassi. Here is the senator criticizing Trump's memorandum of understanding with Iran.
2: Just wonder if you could share your reaction to the Iran deal and Democrats saying they think the frozen assets could lead to more terror in the region.
3: Giving billions of dollars to theocratic lunatics who want to murder us is not a good idea. I think the president, unfortunately, is receiving bad advice on this deal.
2: What about the tolls for the strait? It's another one that Democrats are criticizing.
3: Setting up Iran to be in charge of the Strait of Hormuz in perpetuity and to charge tolls is not in America's interest. In my view, the Ayatollah should not reap a single penny from the free transit of the seas.
2: So what do you think Trump should do? If he's getting bad advice on this, do you think they shouldn't sign it, the U.S.?
3: That's a decision he's going to have to make.
1: Well, he can make that decision. He's making bad decisions up to now, but now he can make the decision. What should he do? Look, Senator Cruz admitted Trump was right to initiate military action against Iran. But what does he want to do now? I think he wants to obliterate Iran. And that's a problem. That's never going to happen. I suspect Senator Cruz wants to run for president. And they're doing, this is like 2016 all over again. There were people who made a calculation against Donald Trump. I got some advice. Don't bet against this guy. Don't bet against Donald Trump. It doesn't end well for you. Don't stop trusting him if you've trusted him all along. Now, if you don't like him, if you don't trust him, if you think he's a fascist or he's a little Hitler or whatever you want to say about him, and you hate him, okay, yeah, I understand that level of angst. But if you trust him, why are you going to stop trusting his instincts, his skills, his negotiating ability now? Doesn't make a lot of sense. Mike's in Columbia, South Carolina, 23 minutes before the hour. Our number is 800-655. Mike, hey, Mike, thanks a lot for hanging in there with us. How are you?
4: Hey, no worries. How are you?
1: Good, good, good. What's up?
4: Good. Well, so just a little biographical information. I'm a former Army chaplain. I voted for Trump every time. I fully support Trump. I appreciate the fact that just a few minutes ago you amended or modified what you said, which prompted my call earlier, in which you labeled everybody who is not in favor of this deal in the same category with the nuts who, you know, were saying $200 a gallon. I don't care how much I had to pay for gas. That was irrelevant to me. You wanted to know why I don't care.
1: Whoa. Hold on. Time out. It may be irrelevant to you, but it's not irrelevant to the United States. You're going to tell most people don't have the level of connectivity that you and I have to some of these issues. There's a lot of people just struggling to make ends meet, and this getting gas prices under control is a very big deal. You can't minimize that, Mike.
4: Well, I didn't mean to minimize. What I was saying was that, you know, all the naysayers who were saying, oh, we're going to have to pay $200 a, you know, or it's going to be $200 a barrel and all of this, all the crazy stuff that some of these people were saying. Yeah. You know, my opposition, tacit opposition to this deal has everything to do with people. My concern is that, you know, the Iranian people who have lived under such oppression since the Ayatollah took over in 79 is, you know, here was our chance to set these people free, and we've been involved in so many other conflicts where that has been, you know, at least the spoken purpose of what we've been doing, you know, and here's our chance to rid, you know, once and for all the world.
1: So walk us through what that looks like to set these people free. I personally would have loved to have seen the total destruction of the IRGC. That's not off the table
4: absolutely.
1: if they futz around. That's not necessarily over. And again, nothing's over. As Trump said yesterday, if they futz around, he's going to start bombing them again to smithereens. But it would have been very difficult to wipe out the IRGC without tons of civilian casualties. And you know, and I know, that if we'd have done that, there'd be, you know, the leftists and all the Trump opponents and all the critics would lose their minds.
4: I don't disagree with you.
1: So what is it you want?
4: Well, so I don't disagree with you with regards to if there had been, you know, casualties, you know, tons of civilian casualties.
1: Well, there have been casualties. Casualties. There have been casualties, of course.
4: Absolutely. But I am certain, based on what I know about our military power and what we've seen in 90 days, I am certain that, you know, we could have strategically and surgically bombed them into submission.
1: We have bombed them into submission. That's what $1 trillion worth of damage to their military and their infrastructure, wiping out 50 of the mullahs. That's what decimating their navy. Mike, I don't know why you're not willing to be taking the win. We're winning. And it's funny to me.
4: You're picking apart a deal.
1: You're talking about what you would have loved to have seen in a perfect world. It ain't a perfect world, Mike. It's not going to be a magic wand. There's no easy way to get out of this.
4: I'm a pastor. I know it's not a perfect world.
1: Have some faith. So have some faith in this guy. Have the faith. You started your call explaining what a big Trump supporter you are. Are you a big Trump supporter? Then trust him. Then support him.
4: Listen. I don't support him.
1: Good. That's a good thing. Wait. Listen, you're taking a long time to make a point, and I'll bet your sermons are very compelling. But I got a clock here, and I got other people. But Mike, hang in there. It's so funny to me, though. It's like people dance around this. I trust him, but I don't really trust him. Oh, I've supported him, but I don't really support him. You know what, or get off the pot. Okay, Pastor, support him or not. It's okay. If you say, look, I've got mixed emotions about this deal. I'm cynical about this deal. But let's not go. And I don't know, you didn't say this, that we're getting clobbered, that we're losing, that it's wrong, that we're failing. Stop it. Look, again, Trump killed 50 of Iran's top leaders. We've wiped out their naval fleets, their air fleet. Their government is in total turmoil. They're totally incapable of any meaningful attacks on their neighbors in that region anytime soon. And again, look at Mike as a pastor to be positive, to look at maybe the glass half full. No boots on the ground. No prolonged conflict. No permanent occupation. No draft. No lasting impact on energy prices. No multi-trillion dollar boondog. None of the things that the doomers said was going to happen are happening. None of them. Oil and gas price. And I tell you, with gas prices coming down, already gas nationally down to the lowest threshold it's been in a long time. That's what they don't like. I don't mean that about you, Mike. I'm not picking on you. But I can promise you, a lot of the doomers, they don't like the fact that things are going to go a lot better in the United States between now and November the 3rd. They hate that. They wanted this thing to be prolonged. They wanted a forever war. They probably wanted boots on the ground. They wanted gas to be $8 a gallon. They wanted turmoil. They wanted chaos because they thought that was their ace up their sleeve for the midterm elections. And it isn't going that way. And they hate it. And they hate it.
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1: Mike Gallagher.
2: I'm really excited to share with you some information from a major national poll that was just released by the Libre Institute. The Libre Institute is one of the leading Latino advocacy organizations in the country. Sandra Benitez is the executive director for the Libre Initiative, and she joins us here on the Mike Gallagher Show. Sandra, it's great to have you on the program. Appreciate you taking some time to talk about this really eye-opening poll. More than 80% of Latino voters rate the economy as fair or poor. There's no question that that's an issue that is heavy in the hearts and minds of people. But what makes this poll fascinating to me is that despite all of the economic challenges the country's facing, Latino voters are not moving left. Tell us a little bit about that, Sandra.
3: Yeah, that's right, Mike. What we've seen the last several political cycles is a 12 to 15 point shift to the right. Latinos believe in opportunity. They believe in freedom. And they've made a bet with Republicans that they're going to deliver on these promises. So while the economy is still the number one driver right now, they're feeling the pain, whether it's at the gas pump, at grocery stores, with healthcare costs. But they're still optimistic that conservatives will deliver for them.
2: I also appreciated the fact that 53% of Hispanic voters, according to your poll, still believe that the American dream is achievable. It's a higher number than the average American, but it's lower than what Hispanics have believed in the past. What do you think, Sandra, is driving that number down?
3: Yeah, Mike. So what this tells us is that Hispanics have doubt that future generations, so their children, their grandchildren, will be able to achieve the American dream, right? And for many Hispanics, that means getting a education, buying their first home. But Hispanics overwhelmingly believe that they'll be able to do it. Hello, Mike?
2: Yeah, we're right here. Yep, we're listening. No problem. We can hear you. Go right ahead.
3: Yeah, so overwhelmingly Hispanics believe in the American dream. And while it's declining, we believe that if the economy turns around, right, they're going to not only vote for the right policy champions, people like Mike Rogers, people like Gabe Evans, but that we'll continue seeing this realignment towards conservative values.
2: You know, you've had a lot of experience. You began your career as the director of Hispanic initiatives for the RNC. There are so many challenges that Americans are facing. Today we get news that the alleged ringleader of this, what would have been a terrible massacre at the White House Sunday night, is apparently an illegal immigrant from Mexico who was here on the DACA program. How big of an impact does news like this have, and how big of an impact does even the mass deportation have with Hispanic voters? From your perspective, because, you know, it's been my experience in talking to Hispanic callers, look, some of the proudest Americans are people of Hispanic heritage who believe in obeying the law and coming here the right way, not the wrong way. But do stories like this, with this ringleader, for example, and the mass deportation that's continuing to happen, does that impact the way people vote in the Hispanic community?
3: So, Mike, it's interesting you say that. I think there's this misconception that immigration is the number one issue for Hispanics. There are about 32 million eligible Hispanic voters in the country. And like we discussed before, the number one issue for them is the economy over immigration. And what our polling also has shown us is that while they may disagree with the way the mass deportations were being executed, they believe in strong and safe communities. They believe in a strong southern border, and they want other Hispanics to do things the right way. I'll take my family, for example. I'm first generation Hispanic American. And, you know, we went through a very lengthy process so my grandmother could immigrate to this country. So absolutely, it's an important issue, but I don't think it's going to be the main driver this November.
2: What's the big takeaway, Sandra Benitez, executive director for the Libre Initiative? What do you think is the big takeaway from this poll for Republicans and Democrats?
3: Yeah, so Mike, it should serve as a wake-up call to both political parties that Hispanics are paying attention. They are continuously becoming a larger and more decisive electorate. They're becoming more civically engaged. So they're going to be looking for candidates who deliver on pocketbook issues, just like every other American, right? So who's going to bring these gas prices down? who's going to improve healthcare costs, right? Whether it's through HSAs or other policies, right? So those that don't, you know, Hispanics will take a bet. And if that's making a bet on a conservative that they may have never voted for before, that's what they're going to do.
2: I so appreciate the work you're doing at the Libre Initiative. I hope everybody gets involved. You can go to belibre.org, belibre.org. That's the B. That's belibre.org. Sandra Benitez, we so appreciate you taking time out of your day to join us here on the Mike Gallagher Show. We all appreciate you very much. Keep fighting the good fight. Again, belibre.org, belibre.org. Great organization doing great work. 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Coming up, what does a popular U.S. senator think about the Iran deal? And how about the news that Kanye is going to appear in concert in Florida? 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
2: I've been asking all week for you to give me a good reason why you would oppose peace in the Middle East and disarming Iran from its nuclear capability. I finally got the definitive argument. Ari Fleischer, a Bushy. This is a George W. Bush guy. He's a Fox News contributor, pops up a lot on Fox News. He writes some pearls of wisdom on X today. He said, if you attack a hornet's nest, you need to get all the hornets and remove the nest. If you kill lots of hornets, but not all, you'll leave behind a bunch of angry hornets. Maybe the remaining hornets will become normal and buzz around like flies, or probably they'll do what they always do, sting you whenever they can. and then somebody in the ratio had a pretty apt response to Ari Fleischer's pearls of wisdom about the Iran deal. Somebody wrote, you're right, Ari. We should have sent 500,000 U.S. troops into Iran, completely crater our economy, and allow 100,000 plus American service members to be killed. You're a total blanking idiot. I'm glad cooler heads are prevailing. I keep asking the question, what is it you want? Mark Davis and I have been talking about it all week long. I hope you're checking out our new podcast, M&M Extra, on YouTube and Apple and Spotify, wherever you get your podcasts. 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The first is the M&M Extra podcast. 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I think you're going to have a great time every day. Brand new material, all new, all fresh, and sometimes pretty personal. And so if you'd like to see another side of Mike Gallagher or Mark Davis, check out the M&M podcast. Here was economist Stephen Moore. We've had him on the show on a number of occasions. He's a good guy. And admittedly, by his own admission, he's not a foreign policy guy. He's an economist. But what happens with Iran has, of course, a direct and important role to play with regards to our economy. Here was Steve yesterday on Fox News.
3: One issue that, you know, I've heard so many of the panelists ask is, you know, well, what have we really achieved here with respect to Iran? And what the most important thing economically is disarming Iran as a nuclear power has a huge economic benefit to it. I mean, think of the risk of, you know, a country blowing up cities and so on. So I think a lot of people, and I'm not, you know, I'm not a foreign policy person, I'm an economist, but having a safer world and a freer world is good for growth.
2: Having a safer world is good for economic growth. The ability to prevent Iran from producing a nuclear weapon is good for us. I regret that I'm the one that has to tell you that. I know you're getting a lot of competing narratives on this topic. I keep asking, and I'm going to ask it again, what do you want? We know what you don't like about the way this memorandum of understanding is unfolding. First of all, it's not a peace agreement. It's not some kind of a treaty. It's a memo of understanding that the Iranians have to abide by. And if they don't, Trump has made it very clear, we'll go right back to bombing them all over again. We hope that doesn't happen. I know it's not perfect, and I'd be the first to admit it falls short of what we thought going in was going to happen. But it still is a win. Now, you don't believe me? Maybe you like and trust Victor Davis Hanson. He was on Sean Hannity's show last night. He's a smart guy. And gosh, do I appreciate his perspective on this very complicated and volatile Iranian situation.
0: So the two chief issues I'm not so worried about. I think we know where the enriched uranium is. It's sealed. We have great intelligence. We can bomb it. We can hit more of their industrial complexes if they cheat. And they will open the Strait of Hormuz because they're just about broke. The other things are known unknowns. We don't. It's going to be more difficult to ensure they're not giving money to the Hezbollah and the Houthis and Hamas. That's more murky, and we don't know what they're going to do in Lebanon. And then, of course, we don't know what's going on in Iran because this is the first real air war. We don't have boots on the ground. We don't have embeds. But we will learn very shortly, and we're going to get an idea of just how much damage was done. I think it might have been $500 billion or more in the nuclear military industrial complex. We don't know the mood of the people. Are they going to come out and say to their own government, you mean we lost everything we had, and now you could have done this peacefully. Instead, you acted so tough, you were humiliated, and now we're broke and destitute. And all you had to do was agree in the first place. And then we don't know how the government will react to that. There could be a widespread uprising. We don't know what we're going to do if they try to kill another 40,000 people. So the main denominator, though, that has to be ironclad is we have to react disproportionately any time they break the agreement.
2: He's a smart guy, and that's measured. And I want to be very careful. You know, I went down a path yesterday, and I don't regret it. I'm glad we talked about it. I wonder what the agenda is for people who have been ostensibly supportive of Donald Trump, and all of a sudden now they're bailing on him and acting like the guy doesn't know what he's doing. The Andy McCarthy approach. Oh, Trump thinks we're all a bunch of imbeciles. It's a terrible deal. First of all, it's not even a deal. It's not a treaty or an agreement. It is a memo of understanding. That's a very important distinction. But I want to be careful, because if you're questioning this agreement, if you're wondering, or memorandum, if you're questioning what's going to happen down the road, I get it. I really do. I understand it. And I want to be careful not to come out too strongly against you if you feel the way you feel. But the bottom line is, and I mean this from the heart, and I'm not trying to accuse you of being un-American, but I'm on Team America. And Donald Trump is the quarterback of Team America. I'm a guy that believes that this is one of the absolute best presidents and most effective presidents this country has ever seen. The thing they hate about him the most is the deportation of illegal immigrants. That's it. Nothing else has come to fruition. There aren't concentration camps. We're not rounding people up. We're not taking people's rights away. He has fulfilled a campaign promise that statistically a majority of Americans approve of, the deportation of illegals. That's what they hate about him. And I think he's playing all of this as well as he can. He didn't want to obliterate Iran. He didn't want to kill men, women, and children. He's wiped out 50 of the mullahs. He's decimated the Navy. He's completely obliterated their military. He wants to be sure they cannot produce a nuclear weapon. Now, we can what-if each other to death. We can take things apart bit piece by piece. I get it. There's a lot of naysayers who are going to say, what about this? What about that? What happens down the road? What about? I get it. But in the meantime, can we just let the game come to us? In the meantime, can we at least give this thing a chance? Can we at least give President Trump and this administration a chance? I love what Greg Gutfeld said yesterday on Fox News Channel's The Five.
4: You know, I'm waiting for the Dems and the media to get through their five stages of grief with Trump. They're still stuck in the first step, which is denial. This might be the time to accept that he's president, especially with this last week. You had that amazing stunt with the motorcyclists doing backflips at the White House. That was beautiful. You have Trinidad and Aragua being incinerated. You have Trump at the G7 treated like an OG because he flattened Iran like a drunk at a bar. And you know what? We have entered the golden age. I could go through the list of everything, and nobody's talking about the blue wave anymore. It's more like a blue trickle. It's pinching off to a drop, and no amount of saw palmetto is going to restore the flow, Jessica.
2: He's so right. We're in a golden era right now. This is a golden age. Right now, thousands, maybe millions of people are in New York City in Lower Manhattan with a big ticker tape parade celebrating the New York Knicks. The FBI, thank the Lord, thwarted a horrible would-be massacre of innocent people at the White House Sunday night. Turns out the would-be ringleader is said to be a Mexican illegal immigrant, a DACA recipient under the Obama administration. But the FBI and law enforcement, thanks to the tip, apparently, of the mother of one of the participants, they stopped it. They thwarted it. Our border is secure. Gas prices now are down to the lowest level in months, and they're going to continue to plummet. Things are going to become more affordable. And yes, Iran is not going to have the capability of nuking their enemies. 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
1: We had a connection problem, and so we're a little late getting to Senator Rick Scott, and I'm so appreciative of your patience, Senator. It's great to have you on the Mike Gallagher Show, but because of this technical problem, we're obviously you've got to vote, and we got to cut you short a little bit. So we please hope you accept our apology, and would love to get you back. Sure. But while in the couple minutes we have together, can you tell us about this really important issue? I'm a big Ashley Moody fan. I'm a big Rick Scott fan. I'd like you to tell us about the effort to stop this anti-Semite Kanye West from performing in the Tampa Bay area. This has been a very important issue to you, and I'd like to, for you, if you don't mind, in the brief time we have together, to share with our audience what the stakes are here.
2: Yeah, sure. From Mike, thanks for what you're doing, and thanks for your comments on the Iran deal, by the way. So here's what, think about it. I don't think any of us really understand anti-Semitism, why it's happening. But Kanye West is probably one of the biggest proponents of anti-Semitism. He adores Adolf Hitler, and he sells clothes with swastika. Many countries have banned him from ever performing in their country. And unfortunately, the public sports authority in Tampa Bay, Florida, in a public venue, an arena paid for by public tax dollars, has decided to allow him to come and have concerts there at the end of the month. That's got to get canceled. First off, think about it. If you're in Tampa, you have to pay for this, right? Or support this facility. If you're Jewish, you have to pay your tax to support this. And then the Tampa Bay Sports Authority brings in somebody, gives them a platform to spew hatred against Jews. So this has got to be canceled.
1: Well, and you're leading the effort on this, and it's admirable. And I've gotten a lot of feedback from Floridians who are grateful for your effort, Senator Scott. And do you know how it's killing me? I want to ask you about the SAVE Act. I want to ask you about Iran. You've got to go vote. We had technical gremlins that have shortened this segment. I'm going to put you on the spot. I'm going to go out on a limb. Can we get you back in the next couple of days to talk about

0: about these very important issues, because do you mind? I'm so sorry, Senator. No.
1: I love listening to you, although I hear you on the weekends.
0: Thank you.
1: I live in Naples, Florida, and I hear you on the weekends.
0: Oh, I appreciate that very much. Well, look, we're a big supporter of the work you're doing, and I know your perspective on Iran and the SAVE Act. I know you saw the news that Daily Caller is reporting that Senator Thune is saying there's a handful of Republican senators who hate Trump so much that they're not going to budge on the Save America Act, and it just breaks my heart. I don't want to believe it, but sadly, I think I do.
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0: Look, I get frustrated when things don't go right. I appreciate that, but I gotta follow my own advice and remember perspective. I have a lot of things to be grateful for. I just got a text from our oldest fan in North Carolina, Joyce. We went to North Carolina a number of months ago to help her celebrate her 100th birthday. She texts me. She watches the show on her phone and on her iPad. She's 100 years young. I got a note. She is in the hospital, but she said, "I'm going home later today. Nothing serious. I'm watching your show on my cell phone. God bless you and the team." Well, God bless you, Joyce, and we know you're going to be feeling better. I shared with you good news about a coworker yesterday, had a health scare, possible cancer, turned out not to be cancer, praise God. And my son, Trevor, had surgery today. Trevor, who's my second oldest, has diabetes, and he's an incredible, incredible person. Teacher, he's a special ed teacher, parent to a wonderful, wonderful young girl named Lily Denise Gallagher. And Trevor had surgery today on his foot. If you've followed our travails, our family stories, Trevor has had a partial amputation of his foot as a result of his diabetes, and they had to go back in and do some like a skin graft. But the surgery went great. And I'm off to see him. So tomorrow I'll spend the weekend with him and Lily and Brian, and we're going to have some family time together. And I am very, very relieved to share with you some good news about his surgery. Obviously, I've been thinking and praying about it relentlessly and without ceasing. And it sounds like the surgery went great. He's going to be fine. He's going to continue to thrive and persevere and shape young minds. He's a great teacher. He is highly regarded. Just, he gets all kinds of awards and recognition for his teaching skills. He's just he's a great dad, a great teacher, and a wonderful son. And I wanted to share some of that good news with you, because there is good news to that is all around us. And we got to appreciate the good news. All right, so there's some technical gremlins. Okay, not the end of the world. We'll get Senator Scott back, hopefully in the next day or two, because his perspective, I think, is very important on things like the SAVE. I am so mad about this SAVE Act and what the Daily Caller is reporting, that Senator Thune admitted behind a closed-door session yesterday that there's a handful of Republicans who refuse to pass the SAVE Act because of their hatred for Donald Trump and nothing more. Nothing to do with the merits of the SAVE Act. They just don't like Trump. They just hate Trump. Speaking of President Trump, a little earlier today, he posted on Truth Social, "Oil is flowing. Iran can never have a nuclear weapon. The world will be safe." The stock markets are roaring, jobs are at records, and prices are dropping. Affordability. Our country is strong, safe, and respected like never before. You're welcome, President. Yeah, he did. He wrote, "You're welcome, President DJT. Did you see him walk into the European Union or the gathering of the G7 yesterday? He was late. And he looked around. They all looked at him with anticipation. And he said, "I'm the boss." You know, the Jessica Tarlovs of the world go crazy at that. 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Here's Senator Mike Lee from Utah with Kayleigh McEnany last night on Fox News talking about the need to pass the Save America Act.
12: Yes, there is, Kayleigh, and I respectfully but very strongly disagree with my colleague from South Dakota on that. In the first place, the Save America Act, as passed by the House of Representatives, does have a simple majority of support in the United States Senate. Now, we don't have 60 votes. We're about 10 votes shy of achieving cloture. There are other ways of breaking a filibuster that don't involve resort to cloture. You don't actually have to have 60 votes to pass a bill. You just have to have 60 votes to force cloture. But you can break a filibuster through other means. My preferred means, particularly for this bill, the House passed Save America Act, which I believe would work. We put the Save America Act on the floor today. Not the expanded version, the one that actually passed by the House, for which there is a simple majority support in the Senate. You put that on the floor today. If the majority leader were to announce, we're going to debate this, until we pass it, we would get to the point of passage. You can't do this all the time because it would take a lot of time. This is how they passed the Civil Rights Act of 1964. At the time that bill came over in March of that year from the House of Representatives, they were about 30 votes shy of cloture. We're only 10 votes short. But the majority leader at the time, Mike Mansfield from Montana, to his credit, said, you know what, we're 30 votes shy of cloture, but we're going to debate this bill until it passes. And you know what happened? That bill got more popular. Those who were obstructing it got less popular. They started negotiating the terms of their exit ramp. They negotiated changes to the text that made them feel better about it and helped them save face. It ended up passing. That takes legislative courage to do that, and that's what we need in the Senate. We could pass it. Don't fall for the hype that this is undoable. It's only undoable if we choose not to go to the effort. I don't say that about every bill, but I do say that about a bill that enjoys the support of somewhere between 70 and 80% of Americans, Republicans and Democrats alike. This bill needs to pass, and we could do it.
0: This bill needs to pass, and we can do it. Punchbowl News reported that Republican senators went after Senator Mike Lee during a closed-door lunch meeting in what one source described as a pile-on. Senators John Cornyn and John Kennedy challenged Lee. 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
1: Abraham Alvarez, identified as the alleged ringleader of the scheme, the plot to carry out a mass casualty event at the UFC White House event June 14th. He's an illegal from Mexico, came to the United States as a child, and was granted by the Obama administration DACA. Deportation relief through DACA. He's a DACA. This is a dreamer.
2: This is a
1: guy who dreamed of having a bunch of people slaughtered at the White House.
2: All right.
1: Yeah. Five co-conspirators arrested so far this month. They think there's about 25 of them in total. And, you know, there's, I guess, a campaign ad for the midterm elections, Mark.
3: Yeah, one would hope. It's almost as if it's worth paying attention to who we're letting into the country. I mean, I don't want to go crazy here out on too long a limb, but it's almost like we've been asleep at the switch for years about who we're letting in. I mean, again, I don't want to, you know, don't want to go crazy.
1: It leads to an intriguing story that I want to cover today, and we're going to get our newsman here, I think, Roger P. Shulman, who covers Florida stories a lot. Last year, Governor DeSantis ended in-state tuition benefits for illegal immigrants.
3: I know.
1: Like, oh, I know. What? And listen,
3: How did that even start? I mean, you know,
1: how was that even a thing? Yeah. When you think about parents who want to send their kids to college to another state, maybe there's folks that want to go. I remember as a little young guy, I wanted to go to UT Austin, and I lived in Ohio, you know, and it was going to be a fortune because I was going to have to pay out-of-state tuition. That's the way that works. So that was last year. Now the left is very upset because DeSantis and the Florida legislature are considering banning illegals from state colleges altogether. Forget the tuition benefits. They're saying if you're not an American citizen, you can't go to a state college in Florida. Mr. Davis?
3: Well, there are people who are not citizens, but who are legal permanent residents. So, obviously, what do we talk about? Illegals, there are all these side issues of driver's licenses for illegals and this benefit for illegals. I'm a big believer that if you're here illegally, you're entitled to almost nothing. If, however, you are here as a legal permanent resident, some of the H-1B people are here legally before we get to rampant fraud in the H-1B visa program. So, who are we talking about saying no to for higher education?
1: According to Axios, the Higher Ed Immigration Portal reports that an estimated 8,000 undocumented students graduate from Florida's high schools every year.
3: Mm-hmm.
1: The new rule would ensure that all students admitted to the Florida college system are citizens or lawfully present in the United States.
3: That's all I need. At 100%, right. Thumbs up, absolutely.
1: So if you're not, you don't get to go to college in the state of Florida. And I can't believe we even have to say that. And that's controversial. That's controversial.
3: Not only is it controversial, it is cruel. It's a holocaust. I'm waiting for the hyperbolic hyperventilation, the overreaction. We're denying these kids a basic right. How about the basic right of a country to pay attention to who's within its borders? How about that basic right? Can we spend a minute on that?
1: You want to talk about the media reaction? Let me read from Axios. I go to Axios a lot. I mean, I kind of like the way they're characterizing the Iran deal. They're kind of straight down the middle on this. They're saying, look, it could be very effective in terms of, you know, the American economy. Yep. Iran is decimated. Mm-hmm. It is, you know, and it's basically a pause. It's not necessarily a peace agreement. I like the way they report on it. There's kind of sort of both sides. But on the Florida tuition issue, here's what they write. DeSantis signed a bill last year eliminating in-state tuition for undocumented immigrants, closing off a key path to higher education for students who cannot receive federal financial aid or legally work. That's too bad.
3: They can't legally work.
1: Since then, the University of South Florida has raised out-of-state tuition twice, meaning undocumented students would now have to pay at least $8,000 per semester. That's a 300% increase from what they had been paying. So the gist is, isn't it awful that we're going to make illegal immigrants pay more to go to college?
3: Cruelty.
1: Golly. Yeah. I mean,
3: unbelievable.
1: This is where we are today. And let's go back to Iran because, man, oh, man, oh, man. How about the Ted Cruz, Donald Trump Jr. is accusing Senator Cruz of lying through his teeth after Senator Cruz blasted this proposed deal with Iran.
3: Did he blast? I mean, not compared to Bill Cassidy, not compared to some Democrats. I mean, Cruz, okay, you go, and then I'll go. You go.
1: Well, he doesn't like, Senator Cruz doesn't like the billions of dollars that Iran would eventually receive from these Middle Eastern countries. Right. Cruz said, history teaches us that giving billions of dollars to theocratic lunatics who want to murder us is a bad idea. He went on to tell the Daily Wire, the president is getting, I think, very poor advice when it comes to this deal. Well, Trump Jr. went to social media, because the implication is that we're giving them the money.
3: Right, we're not. And we're releasing the shackles on some money from some of their Arab neighbors and other sources.
1: Correct. And so Don Trump Jr. wrote, the only problem with this quote, he retweeted Ben Domenech. Ben Domenech wrote, nearly 1,000 Americans have been murdered by the Ayatollah and the mullahs. It's not remotely in America's interest for us, to pay to rebuild that capacity that we just took out. That was Ted Cruz to the Daily Wire. So Senator Cruz, it seems, is suggesting that we're paying Iran. And that's not true. And so Don Jr. pushed back and said, Cruz is lying through his teeth. We're not giving them a cent. And he knows that using fake news about the peace deal to undermine Donald Trump is the opposite of MAGA. Look, I know what Ted Cruz is doing. I guarantee I know what he's doing. He wants to run for president.
3: Everybody wants to run for president.
1: They're all running for president. John Kennedy, come on, bring them all in. Musk, that's why Ted Cruz has been carving a path. You know, he's calculating here like they tried to do in 2016. There's a lot of Republicans who said, look, we're going to make a calculation here that Trump won't make it. We're going to make a calculation that he's going to implode. We're going to peel away from him. I think that we're seeing this a little bit with Iran. Look, you and I have talked about this, and we're in total agreement. Has Iran been decimated? Has their military been wiped out? Are they like under a gazillion pounds of rubble? Do we blow everything up there? Have we killed 50 of the mullahs? Are they going to get a nuke? And if they don't get a nuke, which is objective A, and gas, everything comes down because the Strait of Hormuz is open. That's a win. Greg Gutfeld made a great argument yesterday on The Five. This complaint about the $300 billion fund that they're going to get to rebuild because they have been completely decimated. Mm-hmm. Gutfeld said, that's like saying your house got destroyed and then State Farm gives you a check and went to rebuild. And then you say, oh, I won. I'm living large and I'm the victor here because I got a check to rebuild my house. And it's a good analogy. He's right. I mean,
3: he is. Here's where people have a concern. Let's use your house and the State Farm gives you $300,000. Let's say a terrorist's house burns down.
1: Right.
3: And State Farm gives him $300,000 to rebuild the house. The terrorist then says, I ain't rebuilding the house. I'm going to spend the $300,000 on a mass killing. That's what folks are worried about.
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1: 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Going to be a doozy today. Have a great Thursday. Be safe. Keep fighting the good fight. I'm Mike Gallagher. God bless America.

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8: From ABC News, I'm Brian Clark. Vice President J.D. Vance has arrived in Switzerland.
9: Mr. Prime Minister.
8: Greeting Pakistan's Prime Minister ahead of their bilateral meeting, the focus of the Swiss trip, the interim agreement to end the U.S.-Iran war. But there are questions about the fate of the agreement. As Iran said, the Strait of Hormuz is now closed because of Israel's strikes in Lebanon. Before departing Washington, the vice president said,
10: it's going to be something we're just going to have to continuously manage to ensure that, you know, Israel and Lebanon are both safe and secure. That's fundamentally the goal of this, to make the whole region safe and secure.
8: And Mick Mulroy is a former senior Pentagon official and ABC News contributor.
11: The Iranians clearly think that they have the upper hand.
8: President Trump on social media said vandals have been arrested for vandalism at the Lincoln Memorial reflecting pool, which has been plagued by green algae and peeling paint after the president's imposed renovation project. There are flash flood threats from Kansas to Indiana today. Other areas of the South seeing rivers crest at record levels. Nathan Barrett, a district supervisor in Harrison County, Mississippi, as he looks at the Biloxi River, he says,
12: I've lived on the Gulf Coast my entire life. And I have never seen the water come up this quick, this high.
8: There's a state of emergency in Los Angeles County as a result of the Boyle Heights warehouse fire. That is a cold storage warehouse. And officials say the cleanup is becoming more complicated because food inside the building is now rotting. Hilda Solis is the chair of the Los Angeles County Board of Supervisors.
3: Ultimately, this is a public health and a safety issue for our residents here, and I'm deeply concerned about the impact on our residents.
8: Shelters have been open for impacted residents and their pets. 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
8: Police in Chicago are still searching for suspects after at least a dozen people were hurt in a shooting at a Juneteenth celebration on the city's south side, says ABC's Lisette Nunez.
9: Michael Blount was home at the time of the shooting. He says he's disappointed it happened at a time when people were looking to celebrate the holiday.
13: It was a shame that it happened on Juneteenth.
9: Mayor Brandon Johnson was asked about the mass shooting and what measures police are taking.
14: My administration is working overtime, not only to hold people accountable, to remove illegal guns off the streets of the city of Chicago.
9: A motive for the shooting is unclear. Police have not made any arrests.
8: It was party time in Raleigh, North Carolina Saturday as thousands turned out to celebrate the Stanley Cup champion Carolina Hurricanes. Coach Rob Brind'Amour saluted his players.
15: You gotta take pride in what you do and who you're doing with and how they do it. And these guys do it better than anyone. These are the world champs right in front of you here.
8: There have been 4 shark attacks in the last month in Australia, 3 of them fatal. And last weekend, a 35-year-old woman was seriously hurt at a popular beach in Sydney. So today, hundreds of beachgoers in Sydney took part in a community swim with lifeguards nearby.
16: It's really been great to get in with everyone together and feel that sense of safety and support here.
17: 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I guess there's always safety in numbers, but the community feeling was incredible.
8: I'm Brian Clark, ABC News.
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0: From the wild world of D.C. politics to America's culture clash, brace yourself for the reality check you've been waiting for. The one and only Mike Gallagher.
1: Boy, what a week. We made it to Friday, June the 19th. It's Juneteenth. It's a federal holiday thanks to Joe Biden's signing it into law back in 2021. This is, of course, the day that slaves in Texas finally got word that they were free. You know, some people get fired up about it. From my perspective, I don't see a need to get angry about it or upset about it. I don't know that we need additional federal holidays. And certainly the ending of slavery is something that this country ought to acknowledge and celebrate. I'm just not real sure why a uniquely Texas event becomes a national, you know, a federal holiday. But hey, you know, so be it. I'm curious, when people rail against Juneteenth, the way people always do every year, I wonder what Black Americans feel about the efforts to sort of minimize it. We might get some Black Americans to call the show to let us, you know, it's one thing for us white folks to sit around and speculate. To me, it's an important acknowledgement. There aren't any countries on the planet, as Dinesh D'Souza has pointed out, that self-imposed an eradication of slavery. No country has ever done that. There have been enslaved nations all over the world, and no country has ever initiated legislatively an end to slavery. Dinesh D'Souza talks about this quite eloquently. Meanwhile, yesterday was the christening of the Barack Obama Presidential Library. I have a hard time being objective about this thing. You've seen it, right? I think Jesse Waters, how did he describe it? It was so funny. There's a lot of comedy, unintentional comedy, around the presidential library in the south side of Chicago. Here's what Jesse had to say about, I mean, you've seen it, right? It looks like this giant, oversized monolith. It's like something right out of 2001, A Space Odyssey. I have to keep asking myself, do I think it's a monstrosity because I, you know, disagreed with the Obama era? Or is it just really a monstrosity? Here's what Jesse Waters had to say about it.
2: Barack Obama has really unified the country. Everyone agrees he has bad taste. These critics are vicious, and these are from the left. It looks like a refrigerator that dropped off the Death Star. Completely out of context, it was as if it were placed there by aliens. A Klingon prison, and then my favorite, an upright slab that makes you feel physically uneasy. But wait till you get inside. Inside, they were even worse. Packed with items that would otherwise be in a junk drawer or a landfill. Unique items of historical interest, so few, you could easily fit them in the average suburban living room. And then you go to the Obamacare wing, and all it is the first and last page of the bill that he signed. That's it. At one point, this critic goes, the library kind of makes Obama's two terms look relatively inconsequential.
1: So, you know, and there were also some unintentionally hilarious moments. Hillary with her outfit, good Lord. I don't know what she had going on there. She had a big black, like a big, one of the, like the Hamburglar hat. You know, the hat that the Hamburglar at McDonald's wears? That's what it kind of looked, big oversized glasses. And she had like a, she kind of looked like a Russian spy. She had this big, bulky, oversized like trench coat. Somebody said it was like 70-75 degrees. Maybe she gets chilly. But the funniest line came from somebody named Bethany O'Leary on social media, who wrote, Hillary looks like a retired KGB agent who settled down in Boca Raton but still keeps a vial of poison in her fountain pen just in case. And then they also had the moment where Dr. Jill and Obama walked off the stage, leaving Joe to fend for himself, and it was bad. It was really bad. He was standing up there. I mean, it's hard to watch. You talk about elder abuse. That's what it is. That's terrible. You can't leave him alone on a stage like that. He's wandering around by the podium. He's looking. He's got his glasses in his hand. He's looking around like he doesn't know where everybody went. I mean, it's awful. This poor guy is just a couple of weeks away from, you know, enjoying a nice rest in the home. I don't know that they can let him keep going out into public like this. And then finally comes for me the most offensive moment of the day. Of course, they took their pot shots at Trump. Trump wasn't invited, by the way. It's the first time, somebody said today, it was the first time in our nation's history that a sitting president or a live president has not been invited to the opening of a presidential library. First time it's ever happened. He couldn't have gone. He probably wouldn't have wanted to go. I don't know that it's the end of the world that he wasn't invited, but it's notable that they didn't invite him. But what they did do is say some pretty offensive things. Here's President Obama talking about the violent agitators and rioters who have done everything possible to thwart law enforcement. These are the anti-ICE protesters that Barack Obama decided to praise.
3: And businesses that are finding new ways to make housing affordable. And those ordinary people in the Twin Cities who brave frigid temperatures, risk their own safety, standing shoulder to shoulder to look out for their neighbors and sometimes look out for strangers because they knew that was the right thing to do. I've seen it.
1: Oh, brother. Turn it off. Turn it off. First of all, don't worry, President Obama. Minnesotans brave the frigid weather every day. I think winter starts in about August and goes till about April. They know frigid weather. You don't have to worry about them getting cold. But you know what's truly offensive? Calling rioters and violent anti-law enforcement thugs ordinary people. Do you honestly think that most of the anti-ICE protesters are ordinary? They may be ordinary in his world, but they're not ordinary in normal people's worlds. And that's how radical this guy is. If you ever doubted how really, really radically left Barack Obama was and is, that kind of proves it. Also, J.D. Vance was scheduled to go to this signing ceremony in, what was it, Switzerland? 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

0: Congress. Russia is bringing in less revenue. The U.S. got a foot in the door to block China's Belt and Road projects. Trump has greater latitude to tighten sanctions on Russia without exacerbating supply shocks to energy markets. Europe and America have agreed to increase cooperation in providing for the national defense of Ukraine. Israel is not a signatory to the MOU, isn't bound by its terms, leaving it free to independently defend itself from threats if necessary. America isn't creating a power vacuum for China and Russia to fill by absconding and surrendering its own influences over the region. The people who say this is a humiliating defeat for Trump and the United States, Russia, China, Iran, Democrats, and the leftist drudge-led media establishment. This person writes, all the worst people you know have joined arms and are pretending like Iran pulled one over on the bad orange man in hopes that it'll piss off Republicans and Israelis enough to get them to kill the deal themselves. It's very transparent. Don't let your enemies control you with such a stupid and obvious reflexive control op. This person said in that analysis, I personally would have preferred the total destruction of the IRGC, which technically isn't off the table, but it would have been difficult to accomplish without civilian casualties, massive civilian casualties, something that third worldist leftoids were already complaining and campaigning about. So take the win. And to pretend it's a loss, it's peculiar. We'll start with Marvin in Tucker, Georgia. Hey, Marvin, how are you?
1: Hey, Mike, I was going to say the same thing. You know, I supported the war because you remember the atmosphere was the people was uprising when President went over there. And I said, this is a great time to take it over and destroy these barbarians. But like anything, like a football game, things change and you have to change the game plan. And I said, America is not ready for ground troops. It probably takes ground troops to overthrow the government. And Trump is doing the right thing, Mike, and all these Republicans don't understand that. Do you want the Democrats to take back the House? Because that's what would happen if he stayed bogged down over there, because the mainstream media is upset. They want to be able to have negative energy, talk about it all day and night. And these are the same Republicans, I'm going to let you go after this, these are the same Republicans, Mike, that told President Trump to let a special counsel go in his administration when back in his first term. They fall for the Democrat playbook every time. You have a great weekend, Mike.
0: Thank you, Marvin. I appreciate your analysis. I agree with you. And make no mistake, the people who are angriest about any progress at all with Iran, and I don't know if there's going to be what kind of what progress looks like. I don't even really know what success looks like. It's complicated. I do know that we can't let Iran have a nuclear weapon. I think everybody agrees to that. And I do know that prices have to come down and we have to have a return to affordability in this country. And Marvin is right. The ones who are angriest about this are the ones who are mad that prices are coming down. Gas is now below $4 a gallon on national average for the first time since March. Prices are plummeting. Things are going to become more affordable. And we could remove that objection from the list of reasons that you wouldn't want to vote for a Republican. But what's happening to the Democrat Party is really astounding. Another whack job Democrat socialist is going to be the mayor of D.C. These communists and socialists and rabid radical freaks are winning. And I can't... None of us should stick our head in the sand and ignore it. And I think the reason they're winning, and give me your theory, is because people who are worried about the Trump agenda, the America First ideology, think it's time to burn it all down. Go with the most radical. The guy's got a tattoo on his chest, a Nazi tattoo, a Nazi death camp tattoo. Go for him. Vote for him. I mean, the crazier and the wackier, the better. I think that's what's behind it. Do you have a theory as to why so many socialists and communists and radical Marxists are winning around the country? 800-655-MIKE, 800-655-6453.

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1: I doubt that I would see eye to eye politically with movie star Tom Hanks. I think politically he's pretty reliably Democrat. But boy, did he have a funny moment yesterday at the opening of the Obama Presidential Library. A reporter, I guess, or somebody from MS Now stuck a microphone and a camera in his face. Here was his reaction.
2: Doris Kearns Goodwin is here. It's great to see you.
3: What can I do for the 800 people?
2: 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We're live on MS
3: Now. All right, add a zero to it if you need.
1: What can I do for the 800 people watching MS Now? And I think he felt bad because he said, well, add a zero to it. Well, that's only 8,000, which is probably pretty realistic because their numbers are not that great. Coming up a little later this hour, I want to take you to the newsroom, and we're going to check in with our Roger P. Shulman about a very intriguing debate regarding illegal immigrants and college tuition. I find that really, really compelling, and he'll break it down for us because Governor DeSantis last year signed legislation that prohibits in-state tuition benefits being extended to illegals, but now there's a movement to keep illegals from even being able to attend state colleges in the state of Florida. I want to get your take on all of that. But right now, though, I really want you to call me. I want you to tell me what you think is going on. A Washington, D.C. radical whack job council member named Janice Lewis George. She's a Democratic socialist, won the Democrat primary for mayor this week. And she is, again, a far left, really radical Zohran Mamdani type of socialist. And, I mean, she wants to take on Donald Trump, and she wants to, you know, provide free buses and free this and free that. Here we go again in our nation's capital. And she'll be elected in November. Republicans not going to stop her in deep blue Washington, D.C. What is going on with all of these rabid, radical, far-left people winning these local and statewide elections? Somebody from South Dakota just texted me. I think that Democrat voter turnout is very low in the primaries, and that's why these wackos are winning. Michigan writes on the text line, Mike, one of the basic tenets of communism, socialism, is to create and maintain chaos. They want inflation. They want bankruptcy. They want an economy that is floundering, especially it foments their rise to power. And Ontario, Canada writes, it's simple, Mike. Any plan that robs Peter to pay Paul will always have Paul's support. When you offer the masses tons of free stuff, millions of people will vote for it. David, that's a great point. That has to be what's behind this, but I want to turn it over to you. Let's get your calls, and I want you to tell me why you think so many of these radicals are winning these Democrat races. This is definitely a trend. If you believe the numbers in Maine, Susan Collins is in a dead heat battle with Graham Plattner. And look, you know, I'm not saying anything you don't know. This is a bad guy. He's a bad guy. Anybody who puts his hands on a woman and leaves bruises, anybody who mocks suicide victims, anybody that defended his Nazi death camp tattoo all those years, it's a bad guy. And real, real radical. What do you think is happening? How do you explain this? How do you account for all these radical, far-left lunatics winning? 800-655-MIKE. 800-655-6453. We'll start with Ray in Pittsburgh, Pennsylvania. Hey, Ray, happy Friday. How are you?
4: Thanks, Mike. Happy Friday to you.
1: Thank you.
4: You know, I've been listening to all this talk, and I've been concerned, too, the Mondamis of the world and stuff. But it just came to me the other day. I'm thinking, I can see why they're getting elected, because inner city, getting all this free stuff. I don't think they're getting elected out in my country. But the real key is not that they get elected. It's if they ever get reelected, because they can't possibly provide all the stuff they're saying. So I think we're a little premature on being so caught up in it. Because I
1: you may be right, Ray. You might be right. I don't know. Look, Mamdani right now is enjoying, I think, some popularity. I think Mamdani is kind of, you know, riding a wave. I can't get Rush Limbaugh's words out of my head. Remember what Rush used to say? It's hard to beat Santa Claus. It's hard to defeat Santa Claus at the ballot box. And these folks on the left have captured the moment of affordability challenges in this country. And they're running with it, and they're saying, you know, we're going to give you free stuff. We're going to tell you that we're going to give you free things, and you know, and these dummies are going for it. They're buying it. They don't care about cops. They don't care about the state of the economy overall. They don't care about anything except themselves. It's the perfect storm of entitlement, of selfishness. I don't think it's any more complicated than that. Now, you tell me what you think it is. What do you think is behind these true socialists, in some cases, literal communists winning all these elections? I mean, this Lewis, Janice Lewis George, oh my gosh, look her up. Look at her record. Look at the kind of things she represents. These people are the worst of the worst. But she says, hey, like Mamdani, I want to give you free bus rides. Like Mamdani, I want to, you know, build socialist communes. Like Mamdani, I don't like cops. I want to abolish ICE. I'm anti-law enforcement. I mean, it's scary stuff. California writes, our education system is totally socialist. There's been Marxist indoctrination from kindergarten to college for the last 30 years. William is from New York. Hey, William, welcome back. How are you, sir?
5: Hey, Mike, how are you?
1: I'm good. Long time no talk.
5: Yeah, I know, but I'm always out here listening. You're always great. Listen, I think all the comments that have been made are spot on, but I have one other that I see all the time. You have so many people who just live online, and they don't interact with people. They don't discuss, and they're able to just rant unfettered on these social media apps, and that's really what's happening, and you get into these echo chambers.
1: There's a moment nobody talks about with weight loss. It's the moment it stops working. The diet that worked before doesn't. 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
1: 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The Florida Board of Education is going to meet this month to decide whether to adopt a new rule that prohibits illegals from attending the state's public colleges. I wanted to get Roger P. Shulman, our newsman, in on this because nobody knows Florida like the one and only Roger Shulman. Hey, Roger, welcome back. Nice to see you. Happy Juneteenth, I guess we should say, huh?
2: Nice, happy Juneteenth, everybody, and hope you're having a wonderful time, too.
1: Absolutely. Let's talk a little bit about this. You know, as you get into this, of course, the media is having a field day by, you know, pretending that the children of illegals aren't going to be allowed to attend college. Last year, Governor DeSantis signed a bill that prohibited out-of-state or in-state tuition benefits for illegals. But when you dive into this, and correct me if I'm wrong, this new rule would ensure that students who are admitted to the Florida college system are only students who are citizens or lawfully present in the United States. Isn't that correct?
2: That is correct. You would have to be a citizen of this country or a documented alien, a legal alien. In other words, we want all illegal aliens to be barred from going to our colleges and state university system and not get in-state tuition anymore. They were getting that for a while. About 8,000 kids who are illegals, undocumented as they call them, graduate from high school in the state each year. They would not be eligible for going to our colleges or universities anymore if this rule on the end of June, June 30th, is passed by the Florida Board of Education. And that's what Governor DeSantis has wanted all along.
1: But it seems that this is very important, this distinction that only citizens or people lawfully present here would be allowed to attend. In other words, these are like true illegal immigrants who are not here lawfully, who have kind of slipped through the cracks. They've snuck into the country illegally. They are breaking our laws. That's who's being targeted by this prohibition, right?
2: That is right. And this means students who are born here and should be getting these advantages will be able to take these spots. In many cases, a college was full or couldn't let them in because of the requirements, the illegal, these preferred places. Now the preferred places are gone and available to legal aliens and people who actually were born in the country.
1: All right, Roger, appreciate it. Roger P. Shulman joining us from the newsroom. It's a really interesting debate. Thanks, Roger. The headline, the media here in Florida, they're just hyperventilating over this story, saying, these poor DACA, and by the way, DACA recipients, it was a DACA recipient who the police and the law enforcement community says was the ringleader of the would-be massacre at the White House Freedom 250 celebration last Sunday. Guy was a DACA recipient from Mexico. He got, enhanced benefits and immigration privileges because he's one of those dreamers. But anyway, the media narrative in Florida has been, these poor DACA kids and these dreamers, and it's not their fault that their mom or dad brought them over here when they were babies. Let's let them go to college. Well, again, that's not who we're talking, not people who are here lawfully, not people who are here legally. Even if they are on a, some kind of a green card basis, or they have some kind of temporary protected status, if they are lawfully present in the United States, they can go to college. If they are U.S. citizens, they can go to college. But other than that, no. And I agree with that. Why in the world would we give in-state tuition benefits to illegal immigrants? Why would we knock out a American citizen from a slot at a college or university in Florida for somebody who shouldn't be here in the first place? The tide has turned over illegal immigration, and I'm here for it, and I'm glad. It's a good talk topic, but particularly if you've watched the media coverage here in Florida, be very careful to understand what this rule would do. Let me repeat for the third time. It would ensure that all students admitted to the Florida college system are U.S. citizens or are lawfully present in the U.S. That's not a bad thing. That's a good thing. Speaking of a good thing, we're in the final few weeks of our registration period for the big Gulf of America cruise, November 14th through the 21st out of Fort Lauderdale. I will be joined by Scott Jennings and Larry O'Connor, Kurt Schlichter, and Jennifer Horn, and we're going to have a blast. The Bahamas, the Grand Cayman Islands, Jamaica. We'll explore during the day. We'll be together at night at the world stage. We'll have town halls. You'll never have a vacation like this one. We've already got hundreds of people who have signed up and who will be joining us, but there's still room for you to book your stateroom. Just text the keyword cruise to 94878. We'll send you back a link to your smartphone. 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That's MikeOnline.com to learn all about the Gulf of America cruise. I wanted to get KT McFarland's perspective on this Iran situation. Of course, she's a longtime national security expert, former deputy national security advisor. She's one of the best voices on foreign policy, and we are honored to be joined by the one and only KT McFarland on this Iran deal. Next.

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11: Well, I think, Bob, it's been a culmination of years coming together. When we first started, like you said, over 30 years ago, you know, we did certain things I didn't realize, but as I went out and I met new people and realized that they didn't have a written retirement plan that they could actually show me, I'd walk into home after home after home and say, you know, where are you at on your retirement planning? They said, well, we feel like we need some help. We need to know more about how much income can we take from our investments, that sort of thing. Can we afford to retire? What about our taxes? We're concerned about nursing homes. They have a whole array of concerns, home after home I go into. But when I would say, well, what have you done so far as retirement and estate planning? They would always say, well, we have a kind of a plan. We're working with somebody at the bank, the brokerage firm, the insurance people, that sort of thing. I say, well, can I take a look at the plan they put together for you? And they would always say, well, what do you mean? And I would say, you know, the plan. They put it together for you. Can I take a look at it? They said, well, we don't really have anything. We just kind of have it up here in our heads, and we have a mindset and a way of thinking and that sort of thing. I said, well, if you don't have something you can hold in your hands, then you don't really have a plan. How about if we take some time, and this is the thing that you mentioned already that I can do for free, is how about if we sit down, go through, gather information, I'll just ask a lot of questions, I'll put together a plan in writing, something you can hold, and then we'll go from there. You'll say, yes, Jim, I like that, I understand that, or no, Jim, I don't like that, I don't understand it, but let's get it down in writing first, and then we can build out from there. Now, even though we put the full plan together from day one, we don't try to do everything at once, but at least we have a roadmap that we can travel. So that's kind of what we do at the Mundell Group, is we will provide a full financial plan in writing, and we won't. Most advisors could charge anywhere from $500 to $2,500 for that plan in writing, and or $100 to $300 an hour like an attorney, but we don't charge any of that. We'll give that to you for free in writing, and that is a very good motivator. We get a lot of calls for people saying, you know what, I may or may not work with you because I'm just kicking the tires, but I would like that plan in writing, so that's a good deal.
10: Now, tell us about yourself, how you got into this field, you know, how it intrigues you, what your background is.
11: Well, I'm excited about that. I don't think a lot of people, I think that the statistics are 80% of all college grads don't work in the field that they took their degree in. And that's a pretty high statistic, right? And with that in mind, I never set out to come into this industry. I was in the military. I was a young guy. I was traveling the world, all over the place. You name it, I've been there. Let's see, Oklahoma, Kansas, Germany, Saudi Arabia, Kuwait, Iraq. I've been all over the world. And but with that in mind, anytime I was on post, I started went to the Army Education Center and started taking my core classes. In other words, you know, just the basics. And then when I got out of the military, I met a gentleman, and I was just took the first job I could get because I owned a pizza shop prior, and took the first job I could get. So I was working in a pizza shop, and one of the owner's sons said, Jim, why are you working for us? Why aren't you doing what I do? And I said, well, Tony, what do you do? And he said, well, I'm a financial advisor at X Bank. And he said, why don't you come in and watch what I do for a couple days and see if you like it? So I already had a couple years of college in, and so I went in, put on my best button-down shirt because I really didn't have any dress clothes, and I watched Tony for a few days, and after that he goes, do you think you could do what I do? And I said, well, I really like what you do. I'm not sure, but I think I could. And so I started on the path at Walsh University for the next couple years and got all my licenses and you know, things like that, and got set up in business and went to work in this industry. And that was the best move I ever made. I just didn't know it at the time. And I think that's a lot of what we do in life. We just don't know when we're making those kind of moves, really, is this going to really benefit us or not? But early on in my career, I didn't realize. I started out doing, you know, some life insurance, and then moved on to, I heard those things about those annuities and kind of figured out what that was. And I had my licenses for basic investments in the stock market. I could do some mutual funds and variable annuities, variable life insurance. But then I went and got my stockbroker's license. And after that, I managed to get my fiduciary or money management license. And so I manage portfolios as well. So I can manage my own portfolios, which we do as well, which is a beautiful thing. And with all that in mind, it grew over time. But I realized over the last 30 years there were some things missing, which we'll talk about throughout this segment. And I realized team planning approach. What is the Mundell Group? How did we build that out in the different divisions of the company? And the three phases of life, the color of money, and, you know, just all these different things, risk tolerance, risk score. And we put all that together in one culmination where we can build out a true financial plan. And most recently, we added Mundell Estate Planning as well, which is another division, which we'll talk about all those divisions of the company.
10: Now, the company is family-based. I mean, it's you, your wife, to begin with. Then it's now you, your wife, and your great-nephew, and I believe your daughter-in-law. And
11: yeah.
10: There's a lot of family members involved in the Mundell Group.
11: Yeah, it is. It's not, when we call it the Mundell Group, it's not because we have a ton of people. It's because we have different business entities, which is very important for the consumer. They need a lot of services, and we're trying to provide as many services as we can. Now, we can't be all things to all people, of course. However, we are the team planning approach. Make sure I get back to that. But back to the folks that work with us. We have my wife, who is the office manager. She answers phones. We have a new phone system that when you call in, the one thing I can't stand is when I call into a company and I get press one, press two, no hable engle, whatever. I can't stand all this push the button, right? And so we put in a new phone system recently that rings into our cell phones. Hopefully it doesn't ring. I think I turned it off throughout this segment. But anyways, it rings into our cell phones, our iPads, our computers. So you have a higher chance of getting a live voice, which I think is very important in today's world because nobody wants to go to voicemail and leave a message. But we have Joanne, my wife, that helps answer phones and runs the office. She's the true boss. We have Katie, my daughter-in-law. She is amazing. I would just say amazing on setting up accounts and different things like that and supporting me. She keeps me on task. She's kind of, I say the wife is the boss. I always think I'm the boss, but I'm not. The wife and Katie really are the bosses. And Katie sets up accounts. She can do everything on the computer. Almost all accounts, they don't want paper. None of the companies want paper anymore. I don't know if you knew that. They don't like paper. And literally, we clear through Charles Schwab. They don't want paper from us. They want everything digitally. Meanwhile, Katie does all that stuff. Zach is my young protege. He is 22 years old. He will graduate college in May with a finance degree. I have all the licenses that I have. He's been on staff for 2 years and full-time college student for 2 years. So if you think you're busy or I'm busy, this kid is busy. He gets up at 5 o'clock in the morning, goes to the gym, goes to class, works all day. He does it all, but he's 22. I could do all that when I was that age as well. But he's my young FSP, financial services professional. And so he's going to be my protege and learn. And he does. He speaks almost identically to all the terms and core values that I believe in.
10: Now, recently you've also expanded the company to add another dimension to retirement planning, one that a lot of people have always had to take separately, and that's in the world of estate planning and drawing up estate documents, wills, and trusts. Tell us about this aspect of the Mundell Group.
11: Well, I think it's a beautiful thing. I think it's a long overdue situation. As I mentioned when we started the segment, that, you know, we built the company over years. So it's called Mundell Group, not because we have a lot of people, but we have different business entities. So we have one portion, the Mundell Agency, that handles all the insurance products, life, health, annuity, long-term care, med supps. So Mundell Agency handles all those investments or insurance products. Then we have Mundell Asset Management, which handles all the stock market money, the portfolios that we manage. We have a portfolio for any walk of life you can imagine. Did you know there was a portfolio that we manage that you can make money when the market goes up and you can make money when the market goes down? If that's not a beautiful thing, I don't know what is. So we have that. And then you just mentioned Mundell Estate Planning, MEP. We'll call the Mundell Estate Planning, or MEP. In that particular division, what I realized is I would go into home after home after home and realize that they didn't have their legal documents up to date. I would always ask that question. I ask a lot of questions most financial advisors don't ask. Do you have any special needs children? Do you have any mental rights? Do you own land in other states? How much in vehicles do you have? That's a probate question in value so that we avoid probate, nursing homes, all this stuff. But I'd always ask, do you have your legal documents updated? And emphatically, about 60% of the folks that I talk to don't have their legal documents updated. So in my written financial plan, I would always put in there, can we get your legal documents updated? If you have a trusted attorney, that's fine. Or if you don't, we'll recommend one for you. And I did that for years. I gave attorneys free business, but they charged thousands of dollars. And I realized that many times they would make mistakes. They would misspell names. Things change over time. But every time I asked somebody to update their legal documents, the attorney would send them a packet of information to fill out so that they could put the docs together. Well, lo and behold, it was about a half inch thick. And the when I go back for another review with the client, they would say, I'd say, did you get those legal documents updated? No, I haven't got that done yet. It was kind of overwhelming. I didn't understand all the questions that the attorney was asking me. And so I have the packet here. Could you help me fill it out? And I'm like, sure, I can do that for you. But 80% of the information didn't fit for the client. So over three-year combination, I said, how can we do a better job of making sure these clients get better service, save them money, and that sort of thing? Well, what I did was I created a new company within my company called Mundell Estate Planning. And what we do is we go out and we do all the legwork for the attorneys. In other words, I know what information, so you tell me. If I'm sitting with you in your home, Bob, I'll just say, hey, you know, you need to get your legal documents updated. You know it. I know it. You'll feel better. You'll sleep better at night. And you say, yeah, I know, Jim, but it's just overwhelming. So what I do is I say, okay, let me ask you questions. I kind of know all your finances anyways because I'm a financial advisor. That's my job. I'm going to ask you all that anyways. Let's plug in the information I don't know. If you can't make healthcare decisions, who do you want to make those for you? Your spouse first sounds good. Then maybe your children, your nephew, whoever, right? So we fill all that out for you. Then I've negotiated those rates down to almost nothing with these attorneys. So I'll give you a good example. My wife and I had to set up 2 trusts and all the ancillary documents. In other words, a will, a power of attorney for healthcare, and a living will. We had to do all a HIPAA release. We had to do all that. I paid my firm $12,000 to get those documents set up. For most people, it's around $5,000 or between $4,000 and $6,000, right? That's ridiculous. I think it is, but that's what it costs. So I've negotiated these rates down. I do all the legwork for the attorney. I hand all the information to them. They put the documents together, and then we take and go out and execute them, Zach and I, as notaries or officers of the court and witnesses. So we've negotiated those rates down. We can do a power of attorney and a living will for nothing. So we can do those two, power of attorney for healthcare and living will. We do those for nothing because we give those attorneys enough business, they'll put them together for free for us, for our clients. Then if we need to do a basic package, power of attorney for healthcare, living will, HIPAA release, we can do that for, I don't know what the price is. I'll give you an example, maybe $800 versus big money. And then if we put together a trust package with all those other documents plus the trust, we can do that for as little as $1,500. That is a huge savings. And we do all the work for the client and for the attorney, and we've negotiated the rates down. That's a beautiful thing in my book because that's one of the most missed financial planning tools that I go out and see time and time again.
10: 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So, Jim, let's talk about some of the other keystones of the Mundell Group. You talked earlier about the color of money. Tell us about the color of money and how that influences what you do and the plans you draw up.
11: Well, over the years, culmination of that last 30 years, what I realized is that a lot of folks get confused when it comes to retirement and estate planning, financial planning. They get overwhelmed. And so what I decided to do was try to put things in terms that anybody can understand. You know, we can talk about all the fancy terms, standard deviation, what does that mean to a client. We can give it all the fancy names we want. But most people don't understand our language in the financial world. So what I did was I created some terms that they could understand. Color of money. Green, yellow, and red. This is a term anybody can understand. Green money is money that only goes up in value. I can sleep at night money. You never have to worry about it. It will never go down in value. Checking, savings, certificates of deposits, fixed annuities, fixed equity indexed annuities, whole life insurance, government bonds, treasuries, the list goes on. Those are monies that will only go up in value and never go down. So you can sleep at night. That's your safe money. Yellow money is professionally managed money. That's what I do. We manage portfolios in the market. If we have enough I can sleep at night money, then we can afford to take some risk in the market. It could be low risk, medium risk, high risk, combination thereof. Now, risk doesn't have to be a dirty word because we already know that we have enough green money that we can count on or sleep at night money. Red money is money that is with your traditional stockbroker, which I used to be before I became a fiduciary, maybe in your 401k, money that you're managing on your own. It's I hope so money. It's money that you, if the market's up, you're doing good when you need it. If the market's down, you may not be so good, like 2000, 2008, in January, mid-January 2020 during COVID. You hope the money's there, but the market's dropped over 40% during those stages. So what we want to do is make sure you have as much green money and yellow money as possible, as little red money as possible. So if you have an old 401k, which we can talk about, we have a website just to educate people on the 401ks as well, which we should mention. But if you need education on your 401k, don't know if you can make changes in there, want to make changes, have an old one that you would left sitting somewhere that you haven't done anything with. And by the way, there's $1.6 trillion in unclaimed 401k funds that are just sitting out there that people change jobs and they don't even know, they forgot about it because they didn't know what to do with it or how to deal with it. And now their families are going to miss out on that money. So again, the color of money, and we have you fill out a little risk score. It's only 11 questions on my website. But that's where you start. You really need to know the color of money, and we can get that to you either by email and or in snail mail. Either way, hard copy or email, we send that intro packet to you.
10: And again, you call them at 1-800-278-2585 to get this information packet, get the explanation of the terms he's talked about. And also remember that website, a separate website from the main website, MundellGroup.com, is Mundell401k.com. The purpose of that website, of course, is to educate you on what you can do with older 401ks and how you can even add to a 401k after you, even if you're still working, you can take money out of your 401k and keep adding to the one that you have and other strategies, again, which is what Retirement Strategies is all about. 1-800-278-2585 for the Mundell Group in Canal Fulton, Ohio. Another term that you like to use is money coming in, front door, back door theory. Money coming in the front door and going out the back door. Tell us just a little bit about that.
11: Well, these are all strategies over the culmination of the last 30 years. And oh, by the way, we want to spell out Mundell, M-U-N-D-E-L-L, because a lot of people, they misspell it. I remember the old spelling from the vice president from, I think, the 70s, but it's M-U-N-D-E-L-L group. .com. But with that in mind, the front door, back door theory is a beautiful thing. What I realized over the years, just because money comes in the front door The key is how much can you hang on to due to taxes, market risk, health concerns, lawsuits, just expenses in general, fees. That's another thing with your investments. How much are you paying in fees? And so we try to really work, just like the Mundell Estate Planning, we try to work those fees way down so that everybody's not getting rich off the backs of the little people. Common sense. We know people don't work for free. We understand that. But you don't need to pay exorbitant fees either. So front door, back door theory talks about just because it comes through the front door, we want to hang on to as much as we can. And that's our goal. When we build out the financial plan, what I do is I literally look at everything you're doing and say, where can we hang on to more dollars? One good example, the best one that I love, is life insurance. What I've done over the years is I look at your life insurance program as I build out the financial plan. And many times what we can do is, if you're still paying on a life insurance policy because you didn't know any better, what we do is we go in and look at the internal workings of it. Now, you cannot get this information from your annual statement. So I'm going to do a little education for you and the listeners real quick, Bob. How much time do we have left?
10: Maybe about 5 minutes.
11: Okay. So I'm going to do a real quick education plan about the front door, back door theory, and we'll probably close out the segment on this alone. But we want you to hang on to as much money as you can. Well, as I review life insurance policies, that's just one thing out of your entire plan. What I realize is I order many times what's called an

0: interest or dividends to pay the premium. We saved them $100 a month, and that's $1,200 a year times, we'll say, 10 years. So that's over $10,000. Then you add the rule of 72, money doubles every 10 years at 7.2%. So we add that in there. And so over a 10-year period, we were able to get them an extra $20,000+ in their pockets so that they could take that special trip they always wanted to do, whether it's, you know, to Jamaica or anywhere. So the bottom line is front door, back door theory is where can we save you some money, whether it be in taxes, lawsuits, market risk, nursing homes, and or life insurance as a good example that I just used.
1: Now you mentioned also nursing homes. Again,
0: yeah,
1: just a few minutes left, but you also help people make nursing home plans too.
0: Absolutely, and we build that into the plan from day one. Remember, I put the full financial plan together from day one. So I build that in based on your situation. We have a program as well that we work with attorneys, as you know, with Mundell Estate Planning, and also we can retitle assets. But the final thing is that what we have a program where we can leverage some of your assets, not spend money, but leverage it. And you can always get back to 60% or plus of the money. Should you pass away, it has a tax-free death benefit. And if you need nursing home care, it gives you care for everything for the rest of your life and your spouse's life, if you have a spouse. And the care goes on forever. So the bottom line is it could be in-home care, assisted living, adult daycare, you name it. What else am I missing? Can you think of anything?
1: Again, having people be able to stay home and not
0: have
1: to go to
0: a nursing home. That's the key, is we want to keep you out of a nursing home. So if all this sounds interesting to you, pick up the phone, call our office, get a free introduction packet. That's where it starts at. So that free intro packet, or go to our website as well and get the conversation started. I think that's the most important thing.
1: And again, you do that by calling them at the Mundell Group in Canal Fulton, Ohio at 1-800-278-2585, 1-800-278-2585, or the website is mundellgroup.com. Once more, that's mundellgroup.com, and you can find the information there to get the information packet, the tricolor brochure, or anything else that you might want to find out about Jim Mundell and his family and how they do their retirement plans. With just a couple of minutes here left, though, do touch on the concern you have about taxes.
0: Yeah.
1: And trying to make your retirees save on the taxes that are going to be with them until the day they retire from the world.
0: Well, and you stop me whenever it's time or give me a heads up, but the bottom line is taxes have nowhere to go but up with the national debt and the cost of living, and the list goes on and on and on. So taxes have nowhere to go but up. But the 2017 tax bill was extended through 2026. 2028, I believe. With that in mind, when that happens, the whole idea of retirement accounts was when you retire, you'll be in a lower tax bracket because you're making less money. Well, that's not the theory anymore. In fact, when you retire, taxes have nowhere to go but up. So we're seeing more tax planning right now than ever that we should be doing. So we should lock in the tax advantages we have right now and Roth conversions, with which we do. So we really want to focus on tax planning, and that is the biggest issue over the next 5 years.
1: So if you'd like a full written retirement plan for you and your family, all you have to do is call Jim Mundell at the Mundell Group, 1-800-278-2585. 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Jim, thanks for being with us here on the program today, and we look forward to hearing from you later.
0: Have a great day.
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0: Welcome to the Haven of Rest program. We're so glad you joined us. We trust that this time together will be a blessing to you. You'll hear some of the ways that God is working through Haven of Rest Ministries and how lives of homeless and spiritually destitute people are being impacted for the kingdom of God. Founded in 1943, Haven of Rest is a non-denominational Christian outreach whose doors are open to any person regardless of race, color, creed, or social standing. This ministry is supported entirely by voluntary contributions from individuals, churches, businesses, and other organizations who share a common desire to help meet the physical, emotional, and spiritual needs of men, women, and children who are in desperate circumstances. We now invite you to listen and hear more about what's happening at Haven of Rest.
1: Thank you, Carl. This is Jeff Kaiser, Executive Director of Haven of Rest Ministries, welcoming you to our Haven of Rest radio broadcast.
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3: Reverend Kaiser, we are right this Wednesday, we are right on the time for our community picnic, which we call Hope Fest. It's been an annual tradition at Haven of Rest, and we are excited to let our listeners know what's going to be going on this week.

0: Well, Jim, as we mentioned in our opening, we're going to be talking really about Hope Fest. It used to be called the Community Picnic. And, Jim, you know we have been doing this for a long period of time, since you've been here, since I've been here. And I think it'd be kind of nice to maybe go back a little bit in some time of how really whose idea this was and how it kind of started.
1: So, Reverend Kaiser, you're right. As long as I've been at Haven of Rest for the last 26 years, we've always had a picnic. And it was around even before I was here. And so my understanding was Reverend Thomas's heart was to have an event in the summer, which can kind of be a forgotten time for our guests. It's very hot out. People aren't thinking about those that are outside as much as they would in the cold weather. And it's a time to do something special. This is a time when families typically would try to take a vacation or go somewhere. And those opportunities aren't always there for somebody who's in crisis that we're serving. And so we want to provide a special day for people. And those early days, we would do it in the parking lot. And I know you have some memories of when we would do that in the parking lot.
0: I do remember that, Jim. And I remember it was hot. I mean, you know, blacktop, doing the picnic in the parking lot. We had a lot of people, a lot of vendors, a lot of food. And, Jim, it was just, you know, it's one of those activities that we do. It's not an all-day event. It's a couple hours. But it's an exciting time just to see so many people participate in these in this community picnic, which is now called Hope Fest. And so it's exciting.
1: Now, as we think about all that, I'm remembering when I started, there would be really long lines because staff would be in a contraption that we had made called a flush-em, and the guests would get to throw like tennis balls, kind of like a dunk tank, but but the tank's above your head instead of dropping into it, and it was really fun for the guests. And then we had a kind of a period of years where that went away.
0: Yes.
1: And now it's back. We made a new one, and we do it every year now, and it's really fun. But there's been quite a few things as you think about just how, even in the last 30 years, kind of taste change, like some things that we used to do, maybe we don't do as much now, but we, all in all, the spirit of the picnic is the same. It's a special day for our guests, those we serve, and really anyone who wants to come, to just have a day to be, for lack of a better word, to be treated to a fun time, a safe environment, with all kinds of Christ-centered activities.
0: And Jim, you know, we go back to when this was started, you know, over 30 years ago, Jim, and there's a lot of the ideas. Some have come, some have gone, but there's a lot that we have carried forward here even today. And that's, Jim, really what we're going to be talking about is the 24th, which is this week. We are putting on our picnic here for our community again. Jim, the picnic starts at 11, usually wraps up around 1:32. And we're going to talk about all the prep and what that day is going to look like.
1: So, Reverend Kaiser, the prep has been going on really for months as we've been preparing. Because it's more than people think picnic. It's not just a cookout. It is a cookout, but it's a lot more than that. And so David John, who works in our development department, has been working with all kinds of vendors in the community because we have a whole area for our guests to be connected to resources. And this is great for vendors, too, because they have a chance to direct. It's not just a phone call. I can directly meet face to face with people who might be interested in the services that my organization provides. So that's been going on. We've been working on a lot of other prep, which I think we can talk about more. There's games for kids, there's games for adults. The food that's gone into it, we've been planning and tweaking that a little bit. So all those things have been going on to get ready for this Wednesday at 11 o'clock.
0: Well, and Jim, you know, when we it started from in the parking lot, we look at that, and now it's in Grace Park. And we've been holding it in Grace Park, which is right on the back end of our building of 207. So you go in the back parking lot, you see our donation center, you look across the street, and guess what? There's Grace Park. And so Grace Park, we will pretty much occupy not the whole park, but we will occupy a good section of that park, and we will have vendors there. Like you said, we will have games, not only for the kids, but we will also have games for the adults as well. And Jim, you know, as you were talking about this, we'll talk about, you know, our guests that come to this. It's free. There's no charge to this. But you talk about the old days when the dunk tank was there. Our new dunk tank is, why don't you describe what our new dunk tank looks like? Because it's a lot different than a dunk tank.
1: So our facilities department came up with the design, and it's a lot of PVC. So imagine those kind of plastic tubes, and then they kind of form, I don't know, like a big cube over top of you.
0: Yes.
1: And then what sits above your head is like a 5-gallon bucket, and that bucket has like a valve that would be on a toilet when a toilet flushes.
0: Yes.
1: And then there's an arm that comes off of it. Well, they will throw like a ball or a beanbag, and if they hit that arm and it swings, it opens the valve, and that 5-gallon bucket, which is suspended above your head,
0: yes,
1: dumps all its water out on top of your head. So if it's a really hot day, that's the place to be, because you will cool off fast, because that water comes directly from the hydrant and it's about 50 degrees. So you can be simultaneously really hot and really cold at the same time. But it's just fun. It's fun for our guests. Well, big lines of kids that just can't wait to, you know, to see a friendly adult get totally soaking wet. And it's a lot of fun. A lot of us will dress up in suits, so we'll make it look like it's real formal. And that makes it even all the more fun when we get soaking wet.
0: Yeah, and you know, that brings back what I call some tradition. You know, you talk about the suit. I mean, that was started a long time ago. And you know, it's always interesting whoever is sitting in that seat, how the audience gets real attracted to that event. And you know, you get all kinds of our guests there, and they make jokes. You get a lot of kids. Sometimes the kids, if they can't throw, they just might come up and push that level, and the water comes hitting down on their head. So yeah, it's a good time. But we do pray that the weather is warm. There's a lot of other activities that go on as well. We have our information desk tent that will be right up front. And then we will have a picnic area. When I mean picnic, there'll be tables and chairs that will be set up. And then we'll be grilling. There'll be hot dogs and hamburgers and a bunch of other things that go along with a nice picnic.
1: And that environment really sets the tone. I mean, you have... it's friendly. There's music playing. We in years past, we used to have a calliope, and if some of our listeners might be familiar with that, but it's a mechanical, huge, it's like on a trailer basically, and it would have all the instruments you could think of. There'd be an organ in there, there'd be cymbals, and it all worked mechanically, and it would play songs you would associate with a fair of kind of days gone by. And now going forward, we have a DJ who comes in. He's playing Christian music, setting the whole tone for the environment. And so, you mentioned all those things. We're cooking out. We have the games. Some of the agencies that are there that have been there through the years, we have an agency that passes out books for kids. So if mom or dad are there with their kids, they can get some free books to read with their kids. We've had inflatables in the past for kids to play on, a whole area of games. Yeah, so the whole, it's walkable, it's interactive, it's Christ-centered. There's also an area for people who want prayer. So all of that is there and being presented just in a fun environment.
0: And Jim, you know, I think of there's cotton candy, there's popcorn, sliced watermelon, where, you know, they can come up. We have little... drinks for them to drink. I don't know if it's the old Chili Willies that they used to give out, but they have water, just a bunch of things that that happened during that day. And you know, one of the things, Jim, is this is really an outreach into our community. You've been a part of this for many years. I have been a part of this for many years. The fellowship, the activities, the children as they play the games will receive prizes. It will just be a fun day. But the stories and seeing people that maybe I have not seen for years, maybe they're not staying at the mission. Maybe they had to come back to the mission because there was a little bump in their life. But to sit there and talk to them and them sharing with you or me how much the mission was important to them.
1: Absolutely. And it's important, and I see the wisdom in what Reverend Thomas said all those years ago, to build times into the calendar at Haven of Rest where we're just rubbing shoulders with the people we serve. It's not about the services we're providing or, you know, the times that events have. We actually just get to let our hair down, for to use a figurative term, and be together. And that's where a lot of those stories take place, where, hey, I haven't seen you in a long time. How have you been? What you've been up to? Hearing those stories, a lot of times we get to hear about the faithfulness of God, about, just as you described, telling us what it meant to them that Haven of Rest was here. And that's also, in a lot of ways, the spirit of the event, is that it's not just about providing a service as much as it is genuinely caring and providing meaningful relationships with the guests that we serve. And events like this allow us to do that. They allow us to have these interactions in these times in a way that's maybe different from the day to day.
0: Yeah, and Jim, it's almost like that day, it's like a huge story. You meet people that came through the Haven of Rest, and they are doing very well. Maybe you are... people who had, there's a bump in their life and they needed the Haven of Rest again. And then we have the other ones that are still, and we know this, are still struggling with their addictions. So it's a mix of all of the guests there, but it's just such a wonderful time in regards to that day. And weather's a big part of it too, Jim. We know that, you know, we're praying for no rain. But there's another part that makes this picnic, this activity, very successful, and that's our volunteers.
1: Absolutely. It is a small army of volunteers that comes and makes this happen, and many have done it faithfully year after year, and then there's always openings for new people to come and participate, whether it's manning the area where the games are played, helping to pass out food. Some people are grilling food with the hot dogs and hamburgers that are being served and passing out the condiments and the extra things. Sometimes it's helping out with our vendors and making sure that they have the food they need. Or there's so many little ways that all that takes place, and we really couldn't do it without our volunteers. This is an event that, to make it special, it requires a lot of people, and the volunteers are really the engine that helps make that go.
0: Well, Jim, it's to see the Grace Park being transformed that day. There's a setup of tables and chairs where we have facilities and our guys on the program and volunteers. There's the setting of the tables where they're putting tablecloths on the table. There's just so many, bringing ice up, coming back from the harvest home. There's transportation through some of our vans where, you know, we take out the seats, and they are bringing things up from the mission all the way up to the Grace Park so we can have things set up and then lighten up those grills and getting things cooking early. I can always tell you this, Jim, is when food starts cooking before it opens, it's hard to keep the guests away.
1: You're absolutely right. Our noses know a picnic's happening before we can see it. And so that once those grills fire up, everybody's ready. And there's been a lot of years where, because everybody's there, we kind of just start things anyway. But it officially starts at 11. You know, my mind also went, Reverend Kaiser, you know, when we say there's games, people might not understand that a lot of these games were actually homemade games that, whether it's people from our maintenance department or other departments at the mission or people who worked with us. These are large, big games. So anybody who watched like The Price is Right through the years, one of them kind of looks like Plinko. Another one might be like a little bowling setup. I mean, these are big games that are really fun for the kids and the our adult guests to play while they're at the picnic.
0: Well, you know, Jim, June 24th is right here. Like I said, I know a lot of activities in motion, even starting on Monday, and it's even before that. So we're asking that our friends out there pray for us and that we have very nice weather.
1: And Reverend Kaiser, it is an exciting day. I know our listeners are going to be praying, and we are really looking forward to this.

0: Well, we'd like to thank our listeners for kind of going on this journey with us as we describe the picnic. It's going to be a really exciting day, and we are so thankful for our listeners. Whether you're here volunteering or just praying for us, any way you can be a part of it, we love you and we thank you.
1: And you know, Jim, there could be some listeners that are listening to this that are participating in the picnic. And so they probably understood that journey that we took them on for this special day. And Jim, once again, we want to thank our listeners for being a part of this program.
2: This is Jeff Kaiser. Thank you for being with us today. And we look forward to being back with you next Sunday at the same time on this station. And now a closing word from our announcer, Carl Miller.
3: 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Thank you for joining us this morning and for your continuing prayerful support of Haven of Rest. 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And when you write, be sure to send along your prayer request. 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Address your letter to Haven of Rest Ministries, Post Office Box 547, Akron, Ohio, 44309, 0547. Once again, that address is Haven of Rest Ministries, Post Office Box 547, Akron, Ohio, 44309-0547. Or you may prefer to reach through the website havenofrest.org. And tune in at this same time each week to hear more news about the Christ-centered programs offered at the Haven of Rest to the homeless and despairing people in this community. Until then, remember our Lord's words, "Inasmuch as you have done it unto the least of these, my brethren, you did it unto me."

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9: Welcome to Choose Life Radio. I'm Jill Taylor, your host today, and we have a very special guest. Her name is Chrissy Kachowski Taylor. And I'm putting the Kachowski in there because you have a heritage. Tell me a little bit about Macedonia and what your parents experienced there. Let's start there.
10: Sure. So my parents came here, gosh, when they were, my mom, I believe, was 18 years old, and my dad was probably around 23 years old. So yeah, they immigrated here and got married, and my dad's parents were here, my grandma and grandpa. So we actually got to grow up with our grandparents in our home, which was nice and you know, great as far as being raised that way. You know, we learned a lot about the culture and still continue it to this day to some extent. you know, our daughter got married last year, and we continued some of that culture at her wedding, which was great, and hopefully can continue it throughout the rest of our children. So, but yes, my parents have been here, gosh, for quite some time now.
9: It's wonderful to hear that, and I think our listeners are now more curious about traveling and seeing what Macedonia might look like.
10: Yes. Yes, it is very beautiful for sure, so definitely a nice place to visit.
9: Well, you have a very special story, and it's very poignant, and I'd love you, as we're talking now, we are realizing it's getting warm out. We're going to be using time to go to the beach, to go to the lake. And there are some things that you can share that will remind us how to be extremely aware in being with young children, older children, getting into the water. Can you talk a little bit about some of the things that you've experienced?
10: Sure. So our son, Afton Howard Taylor, he actually passed away on Sunday, June 30th of 2019. We had gone out on our in-laws' boat, And we were out on the boat. That was our first trip of the season. So we had gone out there, you know, what we normally do, you know, put gas in the boat, went out to our favorite beach area there, swam with the kids, had a great time. And when it was time to head back, you know, we did, again, what we normally do. I was driving the boat. My husband, Doug, was just kind of securing some items on the boat. Went aft and asked if he could sit in that back seat area there, almost like the swim platform back there.
9: Oh, okay. Yeah, I recognize what you're talking about. I think our listener does as well. There's a platform where you can step onto and then get into a boat. And so that's where he was sitting.
10: Correct. Yeah. So we were going at a low speed just because we were in the no wake zone, which, you know, you are supposed to do. You're supposed to go at a low speed. And what happened was because it was so hot and humid out, and of course, you know, engines create carbon monoxide. But when you're going at a slow speed like that, it can create a like a back draft and almost like a funnel around that back area, which does create, or like a tailwind back there, and it does create carbon monoxide in that bubble. Unfortunately, he did succumb to carbon monoxide poisoning and did pass away. So what we decided to do after that, because we were not aware of that danger, you know, being in the open air like that, we had no idea. So we started a nonprofit called Love Like Afton. So right now our mission is to get out there, educate others about the dangers, you know, just make them aware that this can happen in the open air. It's not just in enclosed quarters or things like that. I mean, it can definitely happen in open air.
9: That is so important right now for people as they're getting ready to, you know, get swimming and do things that they like to do with a boat. It's really important. But I also want to hear how you dealt with that. You didn't find him right away. Is that what you were telling us?
10: Right. Yes. So we did not find him right away. You know, unfortunately, he did. You know, he did not have a life jacket on, which he should have. He did go into the water.
9: Well, he was a good swimmer, wasn't he?
10: He was a good swimmer. Yes, he was. Which was another reason we were so confused, because, you know, we were both right there. There wasn't a reason why we wouldn't have heard him if he did happen to go into the water. But he did pass there on the boat and then, you know, got submerged into the water. And then they did find him the next day. Search and rescue did find him the next day with sonar equipment. And then we waited about a month. We thought he actually drowned. We didn't know it was due to the carbon monoxide poisoning. And then about a month later, after he passed, the coroner did contact me personally, and she said, you know, he did not have a drop of water in his lungs. They did testing, and it was due to the carbon monoxide.
9: I think for one, and really for the major one, our listeners need to be aware that you, if you're slow going in a boat and there's carbon monoxide coming out of the back, you don't want children who want to go hold on to the back. You don't want them to do that. You want them to wait until you get going a little faster and you're sure that you're getting a nice breeze and you're sure that they're not going to be added to this issue of carbon monoxide. And I would say that most listeners had never even thought about carbon monoxide at a lake. What was your first thought? Because you knew he was a good swimmer. Tell me a little bit about that.
10: I mean, honestly, panic set in because, you know, it's like you can't find your child. That's definitely very, very scary. You know, we've all experienced something at a park or, you know, where it's like, oh, where'd they go? And then, oh, they pop back up and here they are maybe behind a tree or behind, you know, somewhere else at the park. And in this case, you know, unfortunately, it's, you think they're going to come right back up or, oh, you just, you know, you just kind of missed them there and, oh, there they are. But that wasn't the case. So we went back to the beach area. We were very scared. We didn't know what happened. Well, at first, truly, I thought, okay, maybe he swam to the side and we just need to find him somewhere. He's, you know, he swam to shore and he might be there. But after the time went by, you know, you start to realize that's probably not the case. So, yeah, definitely scared, definitely praying a lot. but, yeah, definitely a very scary, scary situation.
9: Did they have people who knew how to check things out as quickly as possible? Because you said you were thinking he may have gotten to the woods and gotten out of the water without any trouble.
10: Right, right. And I thought, yeah, I mean, he's smart. Surely he would have swam to the side or, you know. But yes, there was, once we went back to that beach area where we started, there were other people there that were just there for the day boating as well. And this one gentleman actually was a diver, and he asked if he could go help. There was some people on like jet skis that went out looking for him as well. And of course, first responders came and helped as well. So there was definitely a lot of help. But again, knowing what we know now, it truly wouldn't have made a difference, because he just, you know, sunk to the bottom. And it's hard to find. It's deep in there, you know, and it's hard to find. It wasn't like he was just floating on top or something like that to where you can see him, visibly see him. So, yeah, I think that had to do with why it was so long to find him until the next day.
9: So did you go home? What did you do?
10: We stayed there at the lodge. I believe it was the fire department there, the Guernsey County Fire or Antrim Fire, that got us a room to stay there, my husband and myself, which was a rough night. That was probably not the best choice, but we did. And we kind of got through that for a few hours. And then we went back to where we were at the beach area there, or close by, because they told us they're going to come back in the morning to search. They did call off the search at one point late at night and said it just wasn't safe for them to keep searching. So we stayed at the lodge. Then we left pretty early to come back and wait for everybody to come back and start searching again, which they did. And all of our family and friends were there. My husband's a firefighter, so his fire department, some of the people from there came to support him as well. And then eventually they did tell us that they found him. That was definitely difficult to see your child that way.
9: You know, we're going to take a very quick break, and we're going to come right back here to Choose Life Radio.
11: Is it possible to say thank you too often? Probably not. But as I was thinking about that simple question, I was reminded of a story a pastor friend shared with me years ago. He and his wife were trying to teach their three small boys what it meant to be grateful. This included giving thanks to the Lord at mealtime, thanking their mom for the meal that she had made for them, and even asking to be excused from the table before they ran off to the next event. One dinner time, the youngest son was asked to pray and thank God for dinner. His prayer of thanks started out something like this: "Thank you, God, for the good meatloaf Mom has made for us." And then he abruptly stopped, opened his eyes and raised his head, looked into his mother's eyes, and pointedly asked, "Doesn't have mushrooms in it, does it?" Needless to say, everyone at the table burst out in laughter. But aren't we more like that little boy than we'd like to admit? We give thanks for what we've been given, whatever God's provision might be. But then we have a question or two about what we really wanted to be given. My point is rather simple. Is enough ever enough? I'm particularly sensitive to that question because each week we come to you and ask you to consider giving a generous gift to the Choose Life Radio Ministry. But we don't thank you often enough for what you've done and are doing. And I know that. 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
9: Welcome back to Choose Life Radio. This is Jill Taylor, and I have a beautiful guest with me. Her name is Chrissy Taylor, and she's actually married to a really good guy named Doug Taylor. And we love them both very dearly, and we're close to them. She is our daughter-in-law. But what I really want to say, this is an emotional conversation between two women who love dearly each other and lost a child that was so, so incredibly wonderful. So I want you to continue to share how you're making this ministry, Love Like Afton, which was his name, and how it's impacting people. How are you able to get out and really signify this is an important issue for people to understand?
10: The first thing I want to say with how the organization even started was, God gave me this tug on my heart to get out there, to spread awareness, to educate others. But a lot of time I have, people that will say, well, what's next? What are you going to do? How did you even start this? And I just want to be clear on that. There were many, many conversations with Christ that I would sit in my family room alone, whether in the morning or in the evening. And that was really the pull that got me going where I need to go with this. So I just want to point that out.
9: I think that's beautiful that you point that out.
10: Thank you.
9: And I think anybody else who's going through any kind of a trauma, this is an important statement to sit down with God and let Him be with you. Because sometimes people just blame it on God. They say, obviously, God, you could have kept that from happening. But we do live in a fallen world, and we do know that things are going to happen that we don't want to happen. Accidents in cars, people that divorce, and the struggles of that. The very life is so precious, and a child that's born and dies immediately. Wow. That mother has carried that child for a long time and wanted that child. And so we're dealing with all sorts of things that people who are joining us today are remembering. But I'm so blessed by the way you're turning back to God. I think it made your husband really mad. Did it almost take him away from God?
10: Yes. So speaking of, grief and how people deal with it, yes, for sure. You have me, as Afton's mom, and then you have Doug as his dad. And at first we were inseparable, Doug and I. It was like we just clung to each other. And at first we both, were clinging to God together. And then as time went on, you go through phases. You go through these different phases, and sometimes Doug would be very upset with God, and he would go through this phase of, I'm so mad at him. Sometimes I join in and say the same thing. I'm so mad at him. But then, you look at it and you say, okay, that's not how this works. And then I started really grasping onto God and realizing that it's through Him that's going to lead me to what I need to do and get out there and help other people and tell others about it, because we weren't aware of it. And then you come to find out, okay, there are other stories out there. There are other children's lives that were lost to this, and adults. It can happen to anybody. It's not just children. I started Love Like Afton first. You know, I kind of said, hey, this is what I'd like to do. And Doug did support me. And, you know, of course, the rest of our family did as well. It's not, I'm not saying it's just me that started this. You know, you definitely need the support of other people. This is not a one woman show over here. But what we do is, you know, we kind of started with, you know, I went to the bank and I told my brother, hey, I want to start this nonprofit. How can we do this? And he helped me. And then I went through my attorney as well, and we worked with him and to get it going. But then we started placing signage out at boat ramps, you know, with Afton's little picture on there and just information saying, hey, you know, be aware of this danger. You know, here's what you should be doing on the boat as opposed of what you not to be doing. You know, if you're in the no wake zone, move to the more forward position in the boat until you are going fast again. You know, you can use carbon monoxide detectors on the boat as well. You don't need to idle. You know, if you really can avoid idling, that'd be great. Things like that. But yeah, we have signage out there. We are almost done with all of Ohio, so we're trying to place them at pretty much every single boat ramp and boat launch in the state of Ohio.
9: How can people reach you if they want to put signs like that in their area? Because water is everywhere. You've got the whole, you know, the whole coasts. And putting a statement out there saying, watch, you know, watch if boats are out there and you're swimming around in the ocean, pay attention, you know. And of course, lakes, I'm sure, make it more excessive in terms of the fact that there's no waves going on. But you've got a ministry that touches absolutely the entire country from California to Florida.
10: Right, yes. And, you know, there's a lot of private marinas out there, too. So that's important. You want to talk to the people that, you know, privately own those marinas and get them on board as well. But, yes, what people can do is actually go to our website. We have a website, and it's www.lovelikeafton.com. There's, you know, lots of information on there. There's, you know, you can donate or you can actually donate by purchasing a sign. That's an option there too. The signs are $100 a piece. That's a big 22 by 28 metal sign, with posts, bolts, and the nuts that go with it, you know, so definitely. And most of the marinas, or I should say all the marinas, they will put those signs up for us. So we actually purchase them. We have an organization that we go through called Minuteman Press. They're wonderful. They do all of our signs for us. But a lot of the way that we raise that money for the signage is through, we have a gala every year. It's the Love Like Afton fundraiser gala that we have. And this year it's going to be on October 4th. It's a Saturday. And that information will go out as well. It's, you know, always on our website, always on social media. That's a way that we try to raise money for the signage as well. We also go to boat shows. That's a big one. That is a great way for us to meet people that, you know, are either avid boaters or brand new boaters, you know, new to the boating industry. And we definitely get a chance to speak to hundreds and hundreds of people out there, including children, which is great. So, yes, that's a wonderful way to spread awareness.
9: Have you had folks respond to you and ask questions on your website? Love Like Afton, A-F-T-O-N, by the way.
10: Yes, we've had definitely several occasions where, for example, Clean Marina here in Ohio, the Ohio Clean Marina, saw our story, asked if we would go speak at a conference that they had last year. So I did. I went to their conference, and it just so happened that most of the attendees there are private marina owners. So I brought a bunch of our signage, and, you know, I told Afton's story, and then a lot of them took, you know, our signs and put them up at their marinas, which then led to a friend, you know, let's say someone that was there said, hey, you know, my friend told me about your story. Now will you come speak at this conference over here? So that has created a lot of, you know, opportunities to go to different conferences within Ohio to speak to a group of people. I've also had parents say, hey, you know, I saw your sign, let's say at Salt Fork or at Buckeye Lake or what have you, and they'll reach out and say, okay, you know, we also have this organization that we work with, and we'd love for you to come tell your story here. We had no idea about carbon monoxide and, you know, open air and that danger. So, yes, definitely lots of opportunities. I even got the chance to go to New Hampshire and tell our story at a fire marshals conference. And through that story, which I haven't told anybody this yet, but they're actually purchasing four signs in New Hampshire, and they're going to post

0: personally, and I don't want to speak for Doug, but for me, I would love one day to have a Love Like Afton boat and to get out there and spread the awareness, boots on the ground, or however you want to say that, flippers in the water. We want to be out there with other people and telling them this story because, you know, yes, the signage is great. And yes, putting the sticker on the boat and saying, hey, beware of that danger. The feeling when a mom or a dad is in front of you telling you their story is very impactful. And I think when you're able to tell that story in person, it does make a difference.
1: That's huge. That is just huge. And what you have shared today has been so monumental to people as they're getting ready to get in their boats and go and enjoy. They have heard a message that will remind them of how important the life is of everybody in that boat. Get them forward. Don't let them be in the back when they're slow moving. You don't want anything to happen in a boat that doesn't have to happen. Have fun.
0: Right.
1: Have skiing, you know, all those fun things. But don't find yourselves doing something that we have not educated you on today. And we thank you so much, Chrissy Taylor, for sharing your story. It's a hard story. It's a beautiful story. And I've always said, I think I'm going to get to heaven before you if I behave myself and I get to hug him first.
0: Well, thank you so much. And I love you, Mom. And I really appreciate you having me on.
1: Well, thank you. And thank you, listeners, for being with us this week. This was a tough one. My eyes are filled with tears, and I hope that you'll come back next week right here at Choose Life Radio.
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Father's Day, and we're giving you a tie. It's not much, you know. It is just our way of showing you we think you're a regular guy. You say that it was nice of us to bother, but it really was a pleasure to fuss.

0: Indeed, indeed. Happy Father's Day, everybody. Father's Day 2026. I'm Mr. Sunday Bob Lewis. It is a beautiful Father's Day out there. It is 68 degrees. The sun is shining. The temperature today will be all the way up to about 74 with sunshine. A perfect day to celebrate Dad and Father's Day. And on top of that, it's also another very special day.
1: It's summertime, summertime.

It is the first day of summer, 4:24 this morning, local time. Summer came to the area. What were you doing? Well, I was sound asleep, but if you were awake, it kind of came in like a little stealthy thief in the night. But now it is summertime. That means today, boys and girls, is the longest day of the year. That's right, the longest day of the year. After today, even though it's the first day of summer, after today, every day gets shorter until wintertime when it gets dark at 4:30. So that's depressing. But don't let that get you, Ben. Look at this now, because from now until the end of the summer, it'll be really, really nice. I love these long days. I love getting to go out in the evening and do things and not be, having to run out there and get stuff done before the sun set. Yeah, it is great. I love it. So really, according to the temperature right now, 63 degrees at the Akron Fulton Airport. That is the temp outside. And again, the forecast calling for a beautiful day today. High about, well, let's see now, 79 degrees overnight tonight. Rain will come in with a low about 59. And Monday, rain will be with us most of the day with a high of 74. Tuesday, we'll be back to sunshine. High of 76. Wednesday, a high under 80. Thursday, a chance of rain again with a high near 80.

0: One Friday, sunny again, a high of 81 again. And Sunday, rather Saturday next, I should say, sunny with a high of 83 degrees. That's not bad at all. I will take that in a pinch, looking at some of the other temperatures around Northeast Ohio as they click in to my lazy little tablet here, which obviously is taking a summer vacation. 64 degrees, and there's a late rain reported up in Cleveland. I didn't see any of that when I was on my way in, but they claim it's there. And, of course, here in the Youngstown area, we have some, again, some cloudy skies and 59 degrees. Let's take a look now at the radar and see where the rain would be. Again, we're looking at the radar up in Cleveland, and I don't know why they're getting rain up in Cleveland. I don't know how accurate that is. The radar is completely and absolutely clean across all of northern Ohio, western Pennsylvania, and southern, southeastern Michigan. So where are they getting that idea that they have some weather over there in Cleveland and some rain? I don't know. But then again, hey, what can you say? It's the first day of summer. I guess they're taking the day off, too. Once again, 63 degrees here at the WNR, Talk of Akron, and that's at the Akron-Fulton Airport. We got a great day today coming up. Man, we got some great stuff, too. Another classic television salute as we continue our spotlight on the favorite villains of all time. One of the most popular TV detective shows, the original Hawaii Five-O with Jack Lord, had dominated the entire decade of the 1970s, from 1968 all the way to 1980. He was on the air 12 seasons. In almost 12 seasons, there were 280 programs. They had one notorious bad guy that you might remember. Remember the evil, woe, fat, international criminal, spy, and more? Even though he only appeared in about 12 of those 280 episodes, he was the original enemy on the Hawaii Five-O show. We're spotlighting the very last episode of all those 12 years in which, finally, he gets a chance to get the Wofat and take him down. Yeah, so again, Jack Lord is the actor, of course, who plays Steve McGarrett, and got Wofat and all that good stuff. So we'll have our first cut coming your way at 9 o'clock, and between our Advice Line segments all the way through 6:30 tonight. Got a great lineup of experts today talking about money, about estate planning, your health, retirement planning, and always open phones from noon to 2 and 3 to 7. We'll have lots to talk about today, about the last week's events and what's going on every single day for Father's Day. Yeah, a lot of stuff going on for Father's Day, especially like cars. It's all coming your way today here on WNIR. But right now, though, we have the following program, and I want to remind you the following program has been pre-recorded. Once again, we're all live and local every Sunday with yours truly, Mr. Sunday, Bob Lewis. The Advice Line begins right now.
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0: 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Again, individually owned stocks and custom-made portfolios for their particular interests and goals. If you have any questions this half hour, unfortunately, you can't call in because Walt Secura is off today. But we're featuring the last week's program where we still talked about the market, and many of the things we talked about last week are still still applicable to this week in Wise Investment. So listen now for Walt Sakirup. Again, this program was pre-recorded. Well, last week, again, the Dow bounced back and forth. It sold off early in the week, rebounded on Thursday and Friday, although the end of the week saw the indexes below record levels recorded earlier in the month of June. But still, once more, the market shows resilience and a lot of action because a lot of things are happening. Right, Walt? Are you there, Walt?
2: Yeah, I sure am.
0: Okay, go ahead. So, again, the market was really, again, bouncing around last week, but still a lot of stuff was happening.
2: Yeah, absolutely. You know, the stock market navigated another eventful week. Inflation data, you still have some semiconductor volatility, geopolitical developments that we continue to watch. And then, obviously, we had a big IPO on Friday with SpaceX that, you know, kind of grabbed the market's attention a little bit. But, you know, you look through all the things that are happening and, you know, Bob, the market is still showing some resiliency and, you know, kind of pushing its way higher. Technology is still kind of the center of attention, you know, when we're looking at a lot of, you know, what's going on with this market. So, you know, you kind of look through everything and you see last week the Dow Jones Industrial Average moved up 335 points. That's a 0.7% rise. Here today we're up 6.5% on the Dow. The S&P 500, the broader index, was up 0.6 for the week, and year-to-date we're at 8.6% return when the S&P 500. The NASDAQ composite was up 0.7% last week, and year-to-date we're at 11.4% return with the NASDAQ composite. And then the Russell 2000, the measure of those small mid-cap stocks, another big week, up 3.9%. And the small mid caps, as measured by the Russell 2000s, is up 18.6% year to date. So we've seen a lot of performance, you know, coming from those smaller and mid cap stocks. But you know, I think at the end of the day, Bob, there's still opportunity. There's still ways to, I think, position portfolios. There's still some stocks out there that to us look like, you know, they have some real value to them, especially coming off of this last quarter's earnings report. And yes, I think, again, it continues to be a stock picker's market. I think that those that, you know, focus on the type of discipline and really understand valuation and you know, how to go in and pick individual securities, that's a, we really believe where the opportunity is going to come into the market for the year. And, of course, for us, our team, you know, at AKW Group, that's what we focus on. We build individual portfolios and, you know, take time to really research and I feel like the discipline that we put in to the market and to our clients' portfolios is a winning strategy.
0: And last week, as we looked at the small cap index, well, they've been doing pretty good. They've been outpacing their large cap peers by a wide margin so far. They climbed to a record high and extended the small cap's year-to-date performance leadership. The Russell 2000 finished about 4% higher for the week. It's up 19% for the year-to-date. Small cap stocks, often a favorite of a lot of investors.
2: Absolutely, Bob. And for us, we started our small mid-cap stock, you know, quite a number of years ago. We have a good track record with that, you know, portfolio. And we think that's a great way to position some of the stocks. You know, the high-quality large-cap stocks, you know, the core equity portfolio is obviously, you know, a good starting point. But I think is, you know, people with enough money and, you know, diversifying and having some money in small caps is something that definitely can pay, you know, some really good dividends. And right now we see those results being delivered by the market as that small mid-cap index continues to outperform.
0: And consumer price index report showed our inflation running at about 4.2% last month. That is the highest in more than 3 years. Now the month-to-month change was easing slightly compared with the April figure. Inflation readings for non-energy categories were about stable, but a separate report on wholesale prices showed a 6.5% annual rate for the producer price index. That's the highest since 2022.
2: And again, you know, that's a three-year high, as you're saying. And, you know, inflation is something we definitely been talking about, and we know it needs to be paid attention to. I think, you know, it'll be interesting to watch the Federal Reserve as they meet this week, you know, how they basically handle the communications coming out of that meeting. You know, Kevin Warsh is the new chairman taking over for Jerome Powell. And, you know, it'll be interesting to see what the Fed thinks about these inflation numbers, how they characterize them and what rhetoric they use, you know, to speaking. We definitely see a spike, Bob. And, it can't be ignored. So, I think the Fed's actions are going to be very important here as we move forward through the rest of this year into next year.
0: Now, looking at oil prices, again, the Middle East is always affecting that right now. U.S. crude jumped 3% on Wednesday, but fell Friday afternoon to the lowest level since mid-April. Oil did climb about $93 a barrel on midweek, and then trading about $84 on Friday afternoon, down about 6% for the week.
2: I've still seen a lot of volatility in oil prices, and again, we'll probably continue to see that as, this kind of the Middle East crisis, there, the war between the United States and Iran continues to move forward. If there's some resolution there and there's a real deal to be put together, we'll probably see prices come down quite a bit. But again, still some concerns and worry if that's really going to work. And, this might just be another temporary, optimism point that we don't get. And if the war continues, we could definitely see those price per barrel, push back higher. And again, the significance there is, really impacting consumers, especially the gas pump, as you look at the translation of that. And again, those inflation numbers, are going to continue to, kind of hinder the growth of the economy as we move forward if those inflation numbers don't come down.
0: Another indicator tracking the investors' expectations of the market in the short term was a very kind of volatile, reflecting shifts in the outlook for that Middle East war. The CBOE Volatility Index closed at the highest level since April 7th. By Friday's close, though, then the VIX, though, was trading at nearly 18% below the previous week's closing level, meaning that nobody really knows where the market's going to go in the near future.
2: No, and again, volatility will spike up at times, and we really anticipate probably higher volatility as we head through the fall and into the end of the year. On top of the uncertainty of the economy and the geopolitical tensions, we're also going to have a midterm election, which I'm sure is going to hit the mood of the market a little bit. And again, there could be a lot of volatility around how that those elections go as we get towards the end of the year. So lots to pay attention to, and volatility creates opportunity in our mind. As stocks move around very quickly, it gives opportunity to jump into stocks you want to own, and maybe get out of things that you don't want to own. So again, volatility to us is not something to worry about. It's just something that happens, and if you're prepared, you can take advantage of it.
0: And the U.S. Federal Reserve meeting is going to conclude on Wednesday. It's the first session under Kevin Warsh, who's the new Fed chairman after being nominated by Congress and cleared by Congress. Now, the Fed is expected to keep interest rates unchanged. Warsh's post-meeting news conference and an updated policy statement might offer some clues about the current market expectations for a potential rate hike by the end of the year.
2: Yeah, and again, this is another point of interest. And this Federal Reserve, with new leadership, it'll be interesting to see what comes out of that meeting. And like you said, the rhetoric that comes out, how it's communicated, how the market reacts to that. I think all this will be very interesting. So, the Fed meeting this week is definitely something to pay attention to. And as they come out of that meeting, everything they say will be important to listen to as well.
0: And we can't ignore the fact last week showed the biggest IPO offer ever when SpaceX went public, making Elon Musk the world's first trillionaire in the valuation of his company. Again, the stock came out. A lot of people bought it. Did anybody in your team recommend buying this IPO?
2: Bob, we were interested in it. We had a lot of people interested in it. We obviously did not participate in the IPO. We didn't have shares to purchase before the stock came out. And for the most part, we did not purchase any shares on the first day of trading. Our kind of attitude is kind of a wait and see, and I think there'll be some volatility as we go forward, and maybe a better entry point as we get into the fall. So we're definitely interested in the stock, but at the same time, we don't want to pay these it seems like pretty high valuations at this point. I mean, this it's a $2 trillion company based on how the stock moves at the end of the day. And there's not a lot of those, so SpaceX became one right off the offering, and pretty impressive, but again, one that we will wait and see as far as buying into it.
0: Once again, we're talking to Walt Secura of Akron's AKW Group about investing in the stock market. Got any questions? 330-673-1234. is your number to call right now. Let's move on to trends and insights at the Wall Street happening during the week that can be of interest to an investor or just a curious person. Switzerland is voting today on a referendum that would cap their population at 10 million people. Right now, the population is 9.1 million. If passed, after 2050, if they have more than 10 million people, I don't know what they're going to do, but that's what they want to do.
2: Yeah, I'm not sure what the end result of that is, Bob. But again, it just shows that, you know, as far as Switzerland goes, they're trying to, you know, maybe control population growth a little bit and, you know, really kind of put that into a policy, you know, from the country's perspective. So we'll be interested to see how that referendum goes and, you know, exactly where Switzerland heads with their population.
0: And let's see, the amount of the most illiquid credit assets held by U.S. life insurers stands at $807 billion right now. That is 20% of their 2025 fixed income portfolio.
2: So, Bob, you know, you look at a lot of these insurers that hold assets, you know, in their investment portfolios, and you know, that's a lot of illiquidity. You know, a lot of things that really don't have a market to them that, we've seen a lot of creative, you know, assets being developed over the, you know, the past number of years. And again, it's somewhat alarming, you know, to see that kind of a number, to think, you know, that in a fixed income portfolio, you think of safety a lot of times. You know, a lot of people think of fixed income investments as something that alternative to stocks, you know, something that would be a little bit more income oriented. But there's a lot of assets out there that don't have the liquidity. They don't have a strong market to them. And the prices, and until you go really and try to push the sale, you just don't really know what these are worth. So, life, you know, insurance companies definitely are ones that, you know, venture into some investments that are you know, somewhat speculative sometimes. You got to pay attention to that, you know, not only when you're evaluating a life insurance company, but you know, anytime you buy a fixed income investment, you know, make sure that there's liquidity there, that you can sell whatever it is you bought, and you make sure you can get your money out. Because a lot of people get kind of stuck in some of these investments, and they just, you know, their money has to sit in them. They can't get the money out.
0: And there's a rather concerning figure. A percentage of U.S. families in a recent Reuters poll who fear one of their household members could lose their job to artificial intelligence now stands at 53%. More than half the country is worried about AI.
2: And again, Bob, you know, a lot of positives coming through the AI world. You know, we see a lot of investments. Of course, a lot of the AI stocks are doing very well. This has been a very strong trend, and I think there's a lot of productivity gains, you know, for companies that are employing AI strategies. The negative to it is, you know, what it does in the job force. And again, you know, a lot of people are worried, and fear, as we say, is something that kind of plays into spending. And you know, people start to worry about jobs. You know, they spend less. They're not likely to go out and make big purchases. So it'll be interesting to continue to watch this trend. You know, a lot of people are worried out there, and AI is definitely a disruptor. So we'll definitely have to pay attention to these trends as we move forward.
0: And the number of people who have been considered migrating across the world is extraordinarily about over 30 million in 2023, up from 10 million the last time they counted that. I assume there's people moving from one country to another for many number of reasons.
2: Yeah, and again, we see that in a global trend, you know, a lot of people moving and moving around from country to country. And, you know, we see it here also in the United States. You know, people, there are a lot of people looking to move out and establish residency or dual residency in another country. And this is a fascinating trend, and there's some implications to that. So numbers up quite a bit, you know, when you talk about, you know, from 13 million up to 35 million, it's a lot of people that are, you know, moving around out there, you know, and we'll, again, another trend to really pay attention to, Bob.
0: And let's move on to Stock Talk with Walt Sakura. Now you can call the station at 330-673-1234 and ask Walt directly about any particular stock issue of interest to you. 330-673-1234. Give us a call right now to be on the air as soon as you can. Let's see what's happening last week. Shares of Oracle dropped by over 12% after they projected capital expenditures of up to $95 billion for their fiscal 2027 year. Oracle also announced plans to raise an additional $40 billion in debt and equity, signaling a very aggressive move to build out massive artificial intelligence data centers. Now, they had record-breaking fourth-quarter earnings and really a soaring remaining performance obligation, a backlog of $638 billion, but Wall Street is worried about their free cash flow deficit of more than $23 billion. So for Oracle, investors are weighing the risk of this expansion against the long-term potential of their cloud infrastructure businesses.
2: You know, Bob, again, Oracle is a company that, you know, we're definitely interested in. We followed it. They've had some really good earnings results, you know, revenue and profits. If you look back over, you know, number of quarters now, the last four quarters all pretty strong. This last one was, you know, a really, really good results as well. And again, you know, you continue to look for opportunities out there in technology. This is one that definitely, you know, catches attention of investors. So, you know, we're going to continue to watch this one. We're not buying into it, but it's definitely on our radar and definitely one that we're paying attention to.
0: And of course, Apple unveiled their Apple Intelligence, a rebranded Siri AI, who has powerful new parental controls, software improvements across the platform. And they say the headliner was Siri using Apple Intelligence to be able to understand personal context and what your apps can do, fulfilling the improvements announced back in 2024. The new Siri supports multi-turn interactions and compete with their rivals. Apple says it enables more natural conversational experiences and more detailed, precise answers. Again, Apple also revamped their search across their other platforms and building a foundation for powering Spotlight, Mail, and Photos for improved stability. So we can talk to Siri AI just like you talk to your mother or sister, apparently.
2: Absolutely. And again, some real enhancements here, but a little bit of catch-up still from Apple. As we talked about, you know, they've lacked a very strong AI strategy. I think these are a little bit late to the game. I'm sure they'll, you know, we'll have to see as they're tested and, you know, as people, you know, kind of rate how this whole AI product looks. Again, they're going to launch this in the fall. They're using some of the Gemini model, some of the, you know, from Alphabet, some of the Gemini model to actually build out their Siri AI. And again, you know, overall, the worldwide developer conference was, I'd say it was kind of a mixed bag. You know, it wasn't exciting as some people would hope. They announced some other improvements, the iPhone 18 series and so forth. But again, Apple has a great ecosystem, strong company, one that we still own our core equity portfolio. You know, it's hard when you're this big of a company, I guess, to make a big splash every year with these conferences. Little incremental improvements and incremental innovation. Company continues to push forward, and, you know, we'll continue to hold it as we move through the next couple of years.
0: And if you're interested in the factual figures for SpaceX after they debuted on the NASDAQ, their historic price debut raised $135 a share was the original IPO price. By the close of the first day of trading, it jumped up to $160.95 per share. Again, as well as you said, Walt, you're looking at it, but you're not buying into it just yet.
2: Not yet. You know, Bob, again, we have a lot of people interested, and, you know, we're interested as well. It's a, you know, fascinating company. I mean, if you look at it over the long run, I mean, some real excitement that could be there. But again, as far as, you know, profits and, you know, things that we really kind of think are too on the fundamentals, we'd rather wait maybe a couple quarters to buy in. If we got a big sell-off, you know, it's definitely something we pay attention to. If we get back down to that initial IPO price or below, we'd definitely be interested. But for right now, we're kind of in a wait-and-see mode, and, you know, we'll just be patient, Bob. I think that's the best thing for investors to do at this point.
0: Once again, you want to talk about particular stocks, ask Walt about that interesting company that you like, give us a call now, 330-673-1234. Let's take a look at Taiwan Semiconductor. Now, they reported a record consolidated net income of approximately some $416.98 billion, roughly $113.2 billion in U.S. dollars. That's for the month of May. That's a 30.1% increase year over year. Of course, the demand for advanced semiconductors for global artificial intelligence is driving this tremendous progress. Demand continues to surge in revenue highlights. They're putting in heavy investments by major tech companies into AI infrastructure, and that benefits Taiwan Semiconductor's heavy product, their advanced nodes, which are used by clients like NVIDIA and AMD. So these are the folks that put out the building blocks for AI, and people are buying up those blocks like crazy.
2: Ah, absolutely. And Taiwan Semiconductor is just, you know, the results are still there, Bob. You know, when you look at 30% increase year over year, you know, for the last month, I mean, we continue to see good numbers coming in. And that bodes well not only for Taiwan Semiconductor itself, but for the other, some of the other investments that we have. And of course, NVIDIA is a big, one of the biggest customers. They are the biggest customer of Taiwan Semiconductor, and you know, so that makes us feel good. It puts a smile on our face. You know, we as we've said all along, NVIDIA is our largest position across our client portfolios, and you know, seeing the sales trends right now at Taiwan Semiconductor gives us good feelings as we move towards the end of the second quarter here at the end of June. We'll get another earnings report and, you know, see how these companies are doing.
0: Now, Adobe, another stock that you have in your portfolios, actually traded sharply lower this past week in spite of a rather good second quarter report. Some of the problems there include the announced departure of their CFO, Dan Durn, and also fresh analyses of the giving the downgrades last week or added pressure to the price of the stock. So what is concerning investors particularly about Adobe?
2: Well, I think the big one is just the, you know, the engagement, how they switch people over from their freemium. You know, they had the free application that you could use, and then how do you get people to pay for it, you know, when you want to take that free trial away, and it's going to be a little bit of a transition for them. Adobe is one that we did end up selling out of, Bob. They had been in our portfolio for quite a while. About a month and a half, 2 months ago, we sold Adobe as well as Home Depot. And we actually added Netflix to our core equity portfolio. So we had given Adobe a long time, you know, to kind of prove that they had the right strategy. They were moving forward. Still some, you know, disruption in their management team. They're losing their CFO, Dan Durn, and then we saw a series of downgrades last week from a lot of Wall Street firms. So, you know, for us, it's going to be a while. I think Adobe's still a great company. It just hasn't been a great stock. And you know, for us, it was other place to put the money that made more sense as we move forward. And even though Adobe is, like you said, a great company, it's not a stock we wanted to own at this point anymore. So, and this result, this quarter just, you know, proved again they're still struggling, and it might be a while before they turn things around.
0: Let's get to the phone calls now. You're on WNIR with Walt Sakura. Go ahead.
3: Konnichiwa. How are you guys doing today?
2: Good, Ken. How are you today?
3: Good, good. Hey, I didn't have see anything this week that got me excited, but a lot of the analysts are recommending Dave & Buster's, the symbols PLAY. I saw one up at Westlake years ago, and I think a few years ago you had mentioned that you might have went in one or something, but it's not on my it's not my cup of tea or anything. But because a lot of people were recommending it, and you had mentioned it years ago, I thought I'd just pass it by you.
2: Oh, sure, yeah. I mean, it's definitely one that, you know, we definitely look at. We have not, we don't own it. I do venture in there every once in a while, you know, with the kids in our family. You know, every once in a while somebody has a, you know, a birthday there, and you know, you have to get in there and check it out. It's a really interesting place. You know, a lot of games for kids to play, and you know, they have decent food there. But you know, these complexes, there's a lot of square footage there, a lot of overhead, and again, you know, tough to turn profits. You look at the last couple quarters, you know, they've really struggled with their profitability. Revenue growth has been pretty flat for the last four quarters, and, you know, profitability has been declining. So not one that we love on the fundamental side. But like I said, from as far as venturing in there and seeing it, it's another interesting company. But, you know, I don't think it's a great stock here.
3: Yeah. Be sure and give us a Cleveland Cliffs freighter count when I've been underwater in Cleveland Cliffs for so long, but if you see any increased traffic in the Cleveland Cliffs, give us a heads up, will you?
2: All right, well, hey, the ships are moving. I watch them all day long. You know, they come and go, so it is fascinating to watch those big ships, especially as they maneuver down the Cuyahoga. You know, that's a tight channel through there. So these ships, you know, ships are about 500-600 feet long. It's pretty impressive to see how they navigate them through here.
3: Have you seen any increase traffic?
2: I think it's been pretty steady. You know, there's a couple of ships that, you know, come through here quite frequently, and you know, during a week, I wouldn't say that I see more, but definitely a steady fleet, you know, going through here.
3: Uh huh. Okay. You guys have a good week. Thank you.
0: You too.
2: Take care, Ken.
0: Thank you for calling. And again, you can talk to Walt Sakara and his team during the week, just like we're talking to him today, by calling them at their office here in Akron at 234-466-7476. 234-466-7476. We've been talking about they invest their clients' monies in individually owned stocks in custom designed portfolios for their particular needs. And on top of that, they also offer wealth management services, including financial planning, investment banking, estate and trust and retirement planning, and many of this through the offices and the auspices, of the R.W. Baird Company. So give them a call for any of your needs when you're looking at retiring or looking at controlling your wealth, increasing your wealth. Again, the younger you start doing this, the better off you'll be. And if you are already in those mature years, the best way of managing this is to have the expert look at your investments and tell you and give you some good advice as to how to maximize them for the needs that you have. 234-466-7476. That's 234-466-7476. Walt Sakara, managing partner of Akron's AKW Group. They're of course in the Fairlawn area, in the Waterford building, in fact, on Embassy Parkway. 234-466-7476. Give them a call, tell them you heard them on WNIR Kent Akron. Let's begin next month, Sunday morning at 8:30. I'm Bob.
4: From ABC News, I'm Brian Clark. Vice President J.D. Vance speaking in Switzerland about the next steps in the U.S. deal with Iran to end the war. That's the topic of joint meetings in Switzerland that involve Iran, Qatar, and Pakistan.
5: The question before us now is how much more can we accomplish together? Can we turn over a new leaf? Can we change relations in the Middle East permanently? Or do we go back to doing things the old way, which is not our preference, but is certainly very much something that can happen.
4: But the deal's fate not set in stone, as ABC's Britt Clennett explains.
6: With the fighting in southern Lebanon escalating, Iran announcing on Saturday that it's shut the Strait of Hormuz, citing the strikes and the blatant breach and violation by the United States of the first clause of the ceasefire agreement, which calls for fighting to end on all fronts. But the U.S. is denying the claim that Iran is in control of the strait.
4: President Trump blaming vandalism for green algae and peeling blue paint at the renovated reflecting pool at the Lincoln Memorial. He said on social media there have been several arrests. ABC's Dave Packer has more.
7: One of the men captured on social media being arrested, saying he grabbed a piece of already peeling paint and, quote, "By the time I realized what was going on, I was being put in handcuffs."
4: There's a state of emergency in Los Angeles County because of a warehouse fire in Boyle Heights. The concern is the frozen food in the massive facility that is spoiling. Fire Chief Jamie Moore says,
8: once we get this fire contained, we're going to be able to start pulling out all of that product, putting it onto trucks, being able to ship it out to the landfill and dispose of it properly. But that's all going to take time.
4: The city has opened shelters for affected residents and their pets. Some Mississippi residents had to leave their homes because of high water levels along the cresting Biloxi River. County Supervisor Nathan Barrett says,
9: I've lived on the Gulf Coast my entire life, and I have never seen the water come up this quick.
4: Listening to ABC News.
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12: These statements have not been evaluated by the FDA. 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
4: TSA says it expects to screen about 3 million travelers at U.S. airports today. That's a number that could rival Thanksgiving travel. Meanwhile, the FAA is investigating a near miss between two passenger aircraft Saturday in Boston, says ABC's Andrew Dimbert.
13: An air traffic controller put two planes on a potential collision course. The Delta flight actually had to abort its landing and execute what's called a go-around to avoid an American Airlines jet that was departing from an intersecting runway at Boston Logan International. Take a listen to some of the air traffic control audio.
14: American 3161, where are you going? You cleared it for takeoff, 3161.
13: Both plans landing safely, and the FAA is now investigating.
4: There was evidence released in the case of an 18-year-old sentenced to 35 years in prison for murdering 17-year-old Austin Metcalf last year at a track meet, says ABC's Olivia Rubin.
6: In newly released 911 calls, you can hear the chaos and heartbreak.
15: My friend just got stabbed. Need to send an ambulance right now.
6: Metcalf's twin brother right there.
15: Come on, Austin. Come on, Austin. Come on, back. Come on, you got this, bro.
6: The case quickly drawing national headlines, fueled by a social media debate over the races of the two men and whether Anthony...
16: He put his hands on me. I told him not to. He put his hands on me.
6: ...felt any remorse.
4: I'm Brian Clark, ABC News.
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0: I've known Wolfhard for years. He is an evil, power-hungry international criminal. We must stop him.
1: Far from civilization.
2: So close to civilization. 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
3: Come, let us show you our laboratory.
4: We have a few experiments in progress, and there, Elizabeth, is your optics area.
5: It's magnificent. 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
4: Yes, we each have our own work area for our own work program.
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4: 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Our benefactor, the world's benefactor.
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4: Our host, a gentleman named Dr. Wolfhard.
3: Welcome, Dr. Fielding. I am Wolfhard. Welcome to our modest scientific facility dedicated to mankind's greatest need, peace.
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6: WNIR, continuing our spotlight on TV's favorite villains. We're going to the original Hawaii Five-O with Jack Lord as Steve McGarrett and his nemesis, the evil Wolfhard, played by Kai DeHi. He was the one guy that actually, for the 12 years that show was on the air, appeared most often as an incomparable James Bond-style villain, because every now and then Jack Lloyd would leave the world of regular policing in Hawaii Five-O behind and become a super-secret agent, thereby tapping into the two biggest trends of the 1970s, the cop show and the secret agent show. The show was on the air originally in 1968 and ran all the way until 1980, until this very episode. Out of 280-some-odd episodes, this was the final one that aired in the spring of 1980, and it's the final one when we see the last confrontation between McGarrett and Wolfhard. You kind of love it. This is one of the most classic. It's almost comic book-like, this kind of a villain, but it's just beautiful classic stuff. So, again, that's going to be our spotlight throughout the day today on the classic show Hawaii Five-O. Wolfhard. I just love saying that. 63 degrees currently in town. He says what they're saying on this Father's Day. Look for clouds today. A beautiful Father's Day. High of 79. Also the very first day of summer. Yay. Tonight now, rain does move in with a low about 59 and more rain on Monday. With the Monday high expected to be around 74 degrees again, but going to be raining all day tomorrow. They claim temperatures now are still where they were earlier. 59 degrees in Youngstown, 64 in Cleveland, and 63 at the Akron Fulton Airport.
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6: 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Good morning, Vicki.
8: Good morning, Bob. Welcome to the longest day of the year.
6: It is. It is. I love it. I love it. I love the long days. I love a beautiful day today for Father's Day, too, with a high of 79. Everything is. It's been pretty good weather-wise, except, of course, for last Sunday when we had the tornado. But that's neither here nor there. Yeah. Interestingly enough, though, June is also Elder Abuse Awareness Month. All throughout the month of June. This is something that Vicki was very, very involved with in her long career in estate planning and more, just to, having observed originally some of the situations that occurred with her clients and then beginning involved in actually trying to find ways to help them, helping create agencies and systems that can get aid for the elder who are being abused and getting people to recognize it. Those signs of elder abuse. That is now what Elder Abuse Month is for, and you have to, I guess, feel pretty good about yourself that your efforts were some of the reasons why this month has come about.
8: Oh, I'm very happy about that. And you know, the strange thing is that elder abuse can take lots of forms. It can be financial, it can be neglect, it can be medical. It takes many forms, the abuse.
6: Now, give us some examples. Again, for the first time you noticed about elder abuse, some of the people that you knew and what was happening to them, and again, those first efforts to try to get people to get help and in this area.
8: Well, I remember one client in particular who was a retired nurse, and she had two sons. And for some reason, she had just purchased a new condominium and was living in it. And for some reason, her sons decided that she should be institutionalized. And the next thing I know is I'm getting phone calls from my client saying, I shouldn't be in this facility. I went, okay. So I went to see her. I talked to her sons. And actually, it was a daughter-in-law that was connected somehow to that facility that wanted her in there. But she was not happy there. So I had her come to my office. A friend brought her. I took her to her primary care physician. We did an evaluation of her capacity. And sure enough, she got out of the facility and went home. So, you know, a lot of people, that's always the crux of it. You know, do I put my loved one in a facility or do they stay at home? And sometimes it's against the will. Everybody, of course, Bob, wants to stay at home. And if they can't afford in-home care, then, you know, it becomes a problem. So, yeah, she was very happy. She went home. She stayed at home. And then she suddenly, you know, kind of did fall into the depths of Alzheimer's or dementia. So that's just one example of the ways the elderly could be abused. You know, people, third parties are making decisions about them, their competency, you know, and they really don't listen to them. So that's what I saw an awful lot of in my practice.
6: Well, this particular instance that the UK came across here, it was not necessarily cruelty or not necessarily someone trying to be take advantage of her, but I guess in their own way they were trying to do what they thought was best. But what really concerns people about elder abuse is when there's obvious and blatant cruelty to the elder person, when there's obviously and again covertly or overtly stealing their money, stealing their property, intimidating them, you know, psychologically abusing them. Talk to us about some of those cases that you came across.
8: Right. Well, you remember Alvin Clark, don't you, who worked for the Attorney General in Cleveland. And his job was to intervene when there was financial abuse going on. So some of these people are retired. They have their retirement accounts. They have their money, that kind of thing. And those that don't have the best of intentions will get next to them, and almost 100% are lonely. So they'll get next to this person, be their friend, and the next thing you know, they're either buying a form that says they're their durable power of attorney, or, you know, they're taking them to an attorney that's not really their attorney, a person that doesn't really know this client, and having a power of attorney executed. And once that's executed, they take it to the bank, and the next thing you know, they're taking their money, they're using their money. You know, I've had them go so far, Bob, as to even list their home for sale. So there's all, you know, we talk about this power of attorney all the time. You've got to be extremely cautious in who you give it to. If you give a general durable power of attorney, there's lots of things that people can do with that. So the financial abuse is always one that has taken interest in not only the government, you know, with the Attorney General creating that special prosecutor or special investigator for it, and a lot of people just don't understand, and a lot of times, like I say, they're lonely, and so when somebody gets next to them, they think they're just being their friend, and really what they're trying to do is work their way into their finances, and the next thing you know, they're gone.
6: You know, another type of, again, financial abuse that I have actually come across with people that I knew and parents that they had were some again, like you say, they're lonely. Some outside influence comes in. Sometimes it's somebody masquerading as a member of their church, or the pastor themselves, and they basically ingratiate themselves to the point where they convince this elderly person to give them lots of their cash, you know, voluntarily, telling him it's for the church or for you know, or for the pastor, or you spread the word or things like that. In reality, they're just simply draining as much as they can for their own personal use. And sometimes it takes some while for relatives or other friends to see this kind of abuse. And many times, then when you approach the person and try to tell them this is being they're being taken advantage of, they refuse to believe it.
8: Right, right. This is another reason why if you have an older friend, relative, whatever, you should always, you know, at least touch base with them once a week. That's the only way you're going to be able to intervene when these bad actors show up. One of my clients was befriended by a neighbor who was an ordained minister of what church, I don't know, Bob. But she used that, like you mentioned, to get next to her and went so far as to bring her into my office and try to get her to execute documents. Now, any good estate planning lawyer is very well aware of elder abuse, and we're very suspicious of people that try to do that. And I, of course, would not allow that to happen. I would not allow that person in the conference room with my client. So that's the kind of things we're trained on, to recognize it, to intervene when possible. And, of course, you know, the Area Agency on Aging. You can always call them if you believe there is elder abuse. The other kind of elder abuse you see is somebody that's being horribly neglected. They don't have enough food to eat. They're not getting medication. They're unkept. You know, that the neglect can lead to all kinds of problems in that elderly person's life. So Area Agency on Aging, through Direction Home, has investigators that go out. They actually work with the sheriff's department, and sometimes they'll even have a sheriff go out with the investigator, and they'll look into these abuse situations.
6: And, of course, that kind of abuse also lends into the final and, the most distressing part of elder abuse, and that is physical abuse. And this can take place, either in somebody's home or also in a nursing home or a facility, you know, actual physical abuse. I don't know if anybody who's over 65 probably, when you go to a regular primary care doctor, once a year you have to have what's called a Medicare exam. And
8: right.
6: And if they ask you questions about, you know, have you fallen, if you come in there with a black and blue mark anywhere, they're going to be very, very aggressive about it. How did you get that? You know, what is it? You know, and they say, well, I got it working on my car. But, you know, they look at that and you look at you very carefully, again, for signs of actual physical abuse. And again, many of the people are being abused, as you said, not only are they lonely, but they're also scared. They're scared
8: right.
6: that if they turn the caregiver in, whether it's a son or a daughter or, again, another relative or just a, you know, somebody they've hired to take care of them, if they turn them in, they won't take care of them anymore. So you
8: that's
6: have a very
8: right.
6: difficult situation there, and I'm sure you run into that too.
8: Oh, I did, and that's very, very prevalent. They are fearful that if that person, as you say, has ingratiated themselves enough, and if they're unfortunate enough to experience physical abuse, they're really, really reluctant to tell anybody for fear of losing their caretaker, whether it's a company you hire or whether it's a child, a neighbor, whatever. And the medical profession is pretty well trained on this, and I'm happy to say that the police, law enforcement, is beginning to be trained on elder abuse. Maybe it's because there's so many baby boomers, Bob. There's so many of us out here that now fit the elderly category. But they're training law enforcement, they're training medical professionals, and that's why when you go for that annual checkup, if they see anything suspicious, they're really going to investigate it and ask you how you got it, where you got it, who did it. And if they feel we are We, being anybody that's trained in this field, we are what's called mandatory reporters. So if we see abuse, we have to report abuse. So that's where it falls. It falls on law enforcement, elder law attorneys, physicians. So if they encounter it, they're required to report it.
6: Now, if you're just a neighbor or a relative or a friend of somebody and you suspect elder abuse, but you too, as a private citizen, can call the authorities, they can call the area on agency, can call actually your local police department and say that you have concerns about your neighbor. We always ask people to, you know, keep an eye on their elderly neighbors and make sure they're okay. And if you actually, you know, you're not being a fink, and you're not being, you know, violating privacy rights, but if you make that call, they will actually come out. The authorities will, either police, as you said, or sheriffs, or somebody will come out and try to see that person and again, try to determine if any kind of abuse is going on. So, again, what neighbors can do, what relatives can do, as we say, and well, as we're talking about Elder Abuse Awareness Month, look for those signs in that older person. You know, are they spending a lot of money that they never did before? You know, do they seem to be always in the presence of somebody else when you come over to visit or come over? You know, they aren't talking or they won't talk, or the other person keeps talking for them. These are, again, signs that they're maybe coming under somebody else's control, so to speak. And I can't think of anything else that I can, you know, think of that people would be, again, ringing alarm bells. But what are some of the other situations that you've seen that you would recommend somebody, you know, again, kind of bring in some help to determine that everything's going to be okay?
8: Well, one of the ones I got that's kind of amusing, I guess. It's not amusing because it was abuse that happened. It was financial abuse. A client of mine had a habit of going to those storefront gambling places, and there was a young lady that used to always show up there. And she showed up, and she would befriend these older people that were gambling. Well, she befriended this man, and to make a long story short, he ended up buying her a brand new automobile. His sister called me because I was his attorney, and I got him into the office, and he explained the situation to me, and we actually were successful in in getting the police to go out and take the car back.
6: Wow.
8: Yeah. Yes, he actually went to a dealership and bought her a brand new Mustang. But those are the kind of things that happen.
6: Yes, you're absolutely right. And again, this is the kind of thing that you know, relatives or the like should watch out for. Although you'll find in many cases, I'm sure that your client was vigorously defending his choice because he, you know, maybe he felt he was in love with her, or maybe he felt that he would somehow benefit from her company in some other way. You know, but yeah, these things, again, this is what we're talking about, being aware of and watching and looking out, because there are a lot of, unfortunately, a lot of vultures out there in many other ways. I remember, again, going back many, many years ago when my mother was ill and had to have people coming to take care of her. It took us a while, but we discovered at one point that one of her caregivers had stolen some jewelry and ultimately had actually taken credit cards that they were coming, you know,

0: And they were trying to, they supposed to solve this. And that's when the bank called and said, you know, we have video of this woman. It just so happened that the people at the bank knew my mother and said, this ain't you. Obviously, it was not my mother. You know, something's going wrong here. And, but at that time, and I have to tell you, this was back in the 1990s, when we called the police about this, they were not at all sympathetic to my mother's case. In fact, they eventually kind of almost were blaming her for the fact that this happened. And I'm hoping that I'm sure that attitude has changed in the last 30-odd years.
1: Thank God it's changed, because that is the reaction you used to get. You know, they're just old, they're feeble, they're weak mind, you know. But yeah, those are the kind of things that can really, you know, impact an entire family, which is why whether somebody's in an institution or if they're at home alone, you should constantly try to stay in contact with them and get to know what's going on and who's in their life. That's the best way, you know, to intervene. I used to always tell my clients, if it's to the point where you have to put your loved one in a facility, please show up to see that person, visit them at odd intervals. Don't do it in a predictable time. You know, don't go every Tuesday at 2 o'clock. You know, show up in an unpredictable time, and then you'll be able to see how the facility's treating them. We all see these commercials on TV about elder abuse, Bob, and they talk about nursing homes. And there are some law firms that actually specialize in suing nursing homes for abuse or neglect of their loved ones.
0: And again, this is something that is becoming, as we say, more apparent now because of all the baby boomers that are aging out and aging into some of these nursing homes.
1: Yep, that's us, Bob. That's us.
0: And the fact that so many people, again, so many companies now are making investments in nursing homes. You know, I don't think we'd even find a nursing home like in the old days where they're usually run by some sort of religious group or a bunch of nuns or something. Those don't exist anymore. I mean, they're all being bought up by companies who see profit. And as soon as somebody sees profit, somebody's going to be watching expenses. As soon as somebody watches expenses, there's a chance they're going to be cutting back on sometimes things that are really necessary to increase that profit margin. And that's what people are running into in many, many nursing homes at this time.
1: Yeah. They're not screening their new employees.
0: Mm-hmm.
1: They're not adequately screening them, and you get some real bad actors working in nursing homes that have really bad intentions.
0: So if somebody, again, suspects that the elder abuse is actually at a nursing home, are there different paths to report that, or do they still go to the same agencies?
1: You can go to the same agency. Nursing homes must be licensed by the state. So there's a method. I can't tell you what it is right now, but there's a method to the state at the state level if you want to make a complaint about the care that your loved one's getting or abuse that's happening to them. You know, one of the ways to abuse an elderly person is to either over-medicate them or under-medicate them. And believe it or not, Bob, that occurs in nursing homes now. So, you know, you can make that complaint down to at the state level in Columbus and, you know, tell them that that's what you suspect. And they, too, have people that go out and actually visit the nursing home. They look at the food. They look at the personnel. They look at the residents. They see how clean they are. They see how they're taken care of. And they do monitor that.
0: Of course, now the situation is with these larger corporations that sometimes it's even difficult to find out who actually owns the nursing home. And, of course, they have you know, rosters of attorneys on their behalf that fight
1: right.
0: All these different kinds of claims. So what is the success rate of somebody going, again, complaining about at one of these nursing homes if they're into that corporate type of situation? What is the success rate of ever getting anything done or fixed or any kind of recompense?
1: I don't know because I haven't had anybody do it at that level. I do know, you know, I became very close to a lot of owners of nursing homes because I

0: the elder law. And I do know that when they made the monthly or bi-monthly visits, when they, meaning the state that issues their license, when they made that visit to the nursing home, the owners got real uptight, or the managers, I should say, got real uptight and wanted to make sure everything was perfect. So I imagine there are times when nursing homes have lost their license. There's one recently, but I can't remember who it was, that recently lost their license to operate their nursing home, and they had to relocate the people that were there. So one of my friends who practices law in Akron, I know at one point he had a call in his office, and as it ended up, it wasn't necessarily a nursing home. It was an independent living apartment complex that had mostly elderly people. And when he went to visit it, Bob, there were bed bugs everywhere.
1: Mm.
0: And that was horrible. It actually hit the front page of the Beacon Journal.
1: Mm-hmm.
0: So he, you know, he worked on that. He worked with the state. He got that place shut down, and he got them to fix whatever it was they needed to fix with the bed bugs, which was not an easy task, if you know anything about bed bugs.
1: Right. Ah, goodness. So
0: there's all kinds of abuse that can happen.
1: Again, this is June is an elder abuse awareness month, and again, yep. It's to get all of us to have anything to do with somebody who is elderly to be aware of the signs of abuse and knowing from programs like this who to call if you see those signs and to try to help that person, because most people don't want to see their elder friends or relatives suffer, you know,
0: or
1: this
0: neighbor.
1: Way. Yeah, or neighbors, you know, again,
0: right.
1: It's suffering enough to be older. So
0: Yeah, it is tough.
1: You don't know.
0: Who's hanging around with them? Yeah. Who's coming to their house.
1: Mm-hmm. And again, so we're going to talk about that. Now, if you have any questions about yourself, about how to handle a situation of elder abuse, if you wonder if what you're witnessing is elder abuse, you can call us now and get some opinions from Vicki about what you should do, 330-673-1234 or 1-800-669-4100. We'll move on now and move on to the other more traditional things we talk about, which, of course, is estate planning, wills, trusts, and more. But again, elder abuse is part of that scenario. So once more, if you have any questions about that or about the wills, estate planning, whether you should have a trust or not, or whether you should have things all by signatory, again, so many different ways to move assets these days, give us a call. Get some good advice from Vicki Schaefer. She is affiliated with the Arnold Gruber Law Firm, having been 35 years in her own practice. She merged her practice with them a couple of years ago. Yeah, Rick Arnold and his staff have a full estate planning department. Again, several attorneys that do this all the time, 24 hours a day, 7 days a week. It's all they do. They're in Belden Village, and they're at the Stevens Circle Northwest address in North Canton. And if you want to find out more about their services, you can call them at that number at 330-563-4149. 563-4149. Again, Rick Arnold and his firm. They also have a website, which also has many things on it, including the actual intake form that Vicki used to have with her practice when people were coming in for an estate plan review or to create a will or a trust or whatever. If they answer a lot of questions on this form, you bring it in with you and you get a good point of departure to discuss that with your estate planning attorney. You can get that form and more information about Rick Arnold's firm at their website. It's AGH Attorneys with an S, AGHAttorneys.com. And you can go there, you'll learn about Rick Arnold, you'll learn about all the different attorneys he has on staff and all the other services he provides for the community. And you'll also find that intake form, so if you're going to be considering calling them and coming in for a will update or an estate plan update, fill out that form. It'll give you a lot of questions that they're going to be asking you and give you a chance to think about some of the things they'll be asking. You know, who do you want to be your executors? Who do you want to be your powers of attorney of health care? Many of the questions that they're going to ask you anyway. So you might as well come in with the answers, at least semi-prepared, and move things along. Again, that's the website is AGHAttorneys with an S.com. And the phone number for the Rick Arnold Firm, 330-563-4149. If you do call them, I kind of mention you heard them here on WNIR, and that'll make us happy and make them happy, too. Again, a full-service law firm that can take care of the estate planning needs we're talking about here. So, again, let's get back to the traditional things about wills, trusts, estate planning, and more. But we always encourage people to update their documents, to review them on a regular basis for changes. And I guess as people do go through life and family situations change, people pass away, people get divorced, you really got to keep on top of that, because if you don't, you may find that the original stipulations of your will, which were wonderful maybe 10 years ago, have now completely changed. And if you don't do anything about it, well, you can't do it once you're dead, so you really got to do it now.
0: Right, right. Well, Bob, in our lifetime, I think the definition of family has changed, right?
1: Yeah.
0: The younger generation, many of them had children together and lived together but never got married. And marriage really means something in the world of estate planning. You know, a spouse has certain rights under the estate planning laws. So, like you say, divorces, remarriages, kids from both, you know, both the first marriage and the second marriage, those all are going to impact what kind of estate plan you have. And you may just be cruising through life, and you may be real happy because now I have a new spouse, I have another a child with them in addition to my other children, and life is wonderful. But don't forget that that is going to impact what happens with your estate on the day you die. So by all means, if one of those incidents occurs in your life, that is a good reason for you to pick up the phone, call Rick's office, and review an estate plan that you already have, or else create an estate plan, a new estate plan, for your newly defined family. One of the most recent ones I know was a couple that was actually married for 45 years, and they had a yours, mine, and ours family. And we did revocable trust, and we did went through everything to create the revocable trust. And there was a question about, and this is always a question in estate planning, when a couple is creating a joint revocable trust and doing their estate plan that way, you have to ask both of the clients, the husband and the wife, or whoever it is, do you want the surviving spouse to be able to amend this trust when you pass away? because then they would be the only grantor. When we do joint revocable trust, normally the husband and wife are the trustees. And if one dies, the survivor is the trustee. So do you want that survivor to be able to amend it? In a recent case I had, the surviving spouse did want to amend it, and what she did was she disinherited and wrote out all of her deceased spouse's children from the first marriage. So those are the kind of things that can happen, but those are the kind of things when you need a good, experienced estate planning attorney. Rick's been doing this over 30 years. Gosh, he's over 60 now. I can't believe it. But, he's been doing this over 60 years. I've been doing it for over 35 years. And those are the situations you run into. And they will be able to guide you and help you write the documents and create the plan that's going to give you what you want to happen on the day you die.
1: Again, so important to have that document updated and put together. And yes, if you haven't had a document done, over 5, even 10 years or more,
0: right,
1: you'll find a lot of differences in the way they do it today. I mean, there was a time when a will might just be a couple of pages, and then it was
0: right,
1: witnessed and signed. And that means it's a legal will. There's nothing wrong with that. And you have that will redone now, and you go to the attorney, and suddenly you're giving you a half-inch stack of paper. And this is now your new will with every single a bit of information in there that you need, every single bit of legalese, to make these things happen where they didn't have that even 10 years ago. Now, it's quite a document. And again, not to say that all attorneys can't do a will, but it's become so specialized these days that the wills you had drawn up by your local friendly family practice lawyer, 10 years or so ago, that were the one or two page documents, they're kind of old fashioned now. And you really got to get with the times and get to an experienced, lawyer in that area of expertise, and to make sure that, again, what you want will probably happen, and that there won't be any holes that somebody could poke a screwdriver through and mess up the plans you had for how your estate would be distributed. Because that's also something that's been on the rise over the last 10 years. People trying to challenge wills, sometimes trusts, but because they simply, see an opportunity to maybe, get some extra bucks, and they're going to go out and try to go for it.
0: Right, right. And, I used to explain to my clients, I want you to think of my questions to you as you tell me what you want. I'm going to go a step further and ask you what if. It's the what if that is the value that a good experienced estate planning attorney can add to your plan. They've been through these situations. They've been through circumstances with various clients. So as you go through what you want and the kind of assets you have, then the attorney's going to help guide you and say, well, what if this person dies? Or what if this asset's gone? Or what if this business doesn't exist anymore? What if? And we're going to push you to say, what if? And as you say, now our documents are going to include all those what ifs. It may not have been included, say, 20 years ago, but now it's going to include what happens if this happens. What happens if this asset doesn't exist? What happens if this business doesn't exist? What happens if some of these children don't exist? Somebody's predeceased you. So that's really what your estate planning attorney is going to give you the benefit of. They're going to give you the benefit of their extensive experience dealing with many, many families in many, many various circumstances.
1: Again, if you have any questions about wills or trusts or estate planning or things that you're running into right now, if you're trying to execute a will, if you're trying to be the executor of a will or the trustee of a trust or the administrator of a trust, and you're trying to do the right thing but you don't know how to do it, 330-673-1234. Give us a call now, and Vicki Schaefer can share some of her many years of experience in the world of estate planning and more about your situation. So the lines are open, 330-673-1234. A lot of people, of course, being Father's Day, are going to be out there, going to visit their parent if they're in the area. And sometimes they may be wondering, too, you listen to this program, gee, does Dad or Dad and Mom, do they have an estate plan? Do they have a will?
0: Right.
1: As one of the children, is it, is it improper to be as blunt to go to your parent and say, by the way, Mom or Dad, you're in your 70s or even in your 80s right now. Have you got a will? Is it up to date? Am I in it? I mean, is that a little too bold?
0: No, it's not too bold. The people that are going to be impacted is you. It's going to be their children. So, it is appropriate. And sometimes the way that you can approach this is you can approach it through the medical side. You can say to them, Mom and Dad, do you have a healthcare power of attorney that if something happened to you, I can make the judgment calls about how you're cared for? Sometimes that's a good foot in the door because that's about medical. That's not about your estate or anything else. But in the process of answering that, you can say, well, have you gone to an estate planning attorney? Do you have a full estate plan? As we said many times on this show, the best thing that you can do is to share this information with the people that you've named to take over when you're gone. There should be no surprises to people. It's not very fun when you are suddenly surprised to find out, I am this person's healthcare power of attorney and they never told me. I am this person's trustee and they never told me. I am this person's executor and they never told me. So it's always good to share that information And I used to encourage my clients to do that. Every time I did a full estate plan, I would offer them, I'd say, look, if you want to bring in the child or whomever you've named as the executor after you're gone, please feel free to bring them in. I don't have to explain to them how much money you own or what kind of money you own or what kind of real estate you own. I just want to explain to them what their job is as the executor. And I want them to know before that situation comes up that they are the named executor.
1: Okay, let's get to some phone calls now for Vicki Schaefer talking about wills, trusts, and more. You're on WNIR. Good morning.
2: Good morning.
1: Go ahead. You're on the air.
2: Yes, I was calling to find out when you have siblings that are not cooperative. I'm 80 years old, and I'm trying to update my will, and my daughter and I, we don't talk. My son, he says I try to get him involved and let him know where what's what and what I want done, you know, mm-hmm. and the will and everything, and nobody seems to cooperate. So, I mean, I'm left with nobody to, you know, what do I do with a situation like that?
0: Well, I am so sorry to hear that. I'll tell you, when people like that used to call my office, I would actually come out to see you.
2: Uh-huh.
0: Because a lot of times you guys aren't that mobile. And, you know, your close people around you are just not cooperating with you. So this is no surprise to a seasoned estate planning attorney. I would give Rick's office a call and tell them that you're 80 years old. You need to update or create a new estate plan, and would, you know, they please send someone out to talk with you and do the initial interview with you. Okay.
2: Yes.
0: Yes.
2: Could I get the number and, you know, what?
1: Well, certainly.
0: Absolutely.
1: Certainly.
0: Number is
2: 330-563-4149.
0: 563-4149. That's it.
2: And ask for Rick?
0: Yeah. And okay. He's got an office manager named Wendy. She'll probably answer. Well, she'll ultimately get the call. Tell him that you have an estranged daughter. Is that your only child?
2: No, my two older kids are deceased. This is, you know, and she's the next oldest. My youngest son, he lives with me, but
0: oh, good.
2: But when, you know, it's like when I get to try to talk to him about, you know, the situation, you know, my, you ain't going nowhere. That's not the issue.
0: That's right. That's right. Many, you know, many children do not like to think of their parents dying.
2: Yeah.
0: And they don't even want to talk about it.
2: Right.
0: And right, he must be one of those.
2: And then I have a situation where I'm a legal guardian for my granddaughter. My oldest daughter passed. I'm taking care of her, and she's mentally challenged. And so, I mean, I have all of this on my plate, you know, and I don't know.
0: Yes, you do.
2: So, you know, I got a lot of stuff that I want taken care of before, you know, I'm getting ready to have surgery. You know, ain't no guarantee that I'm come through the surgery. You know, I want all this taken care of.
0: Right, right. Well, please call tomorrow morning and
2: okay.
0: talk to them and see if you can get somebody to come out and see you. You've got quite a few issues going on there. One, you're going to have surgery.
2: Yes.
0: You've got children that died before you?
2: Yes, my two older kids, my daughter and my son.
0: Yeah, you've got three deceased children. Yes.
2: Two.
0: And a strange daughter. So, and plus, you are a guardian.
2: You're right.
0: So those are all factors that are going to go into consideration when Rick creates your estate plan.
2: Uh-huh.
0: And you definitely, before you have surgery, you need a health care power and a living will. So those can be done. I don't want you to think it's extremely expensive. It's not. But those can be done relatively quickly.
2: Okay.
0: So before you go to any surgery, I want to make sure you have a health care power and a living will. Okay. You know, even if the entire estate plan's not done, let's get that into place.
2: Okay.
0: Okay, in case something happens to you on the table, right?
2: Right, right.
0: Right, right. Well good luck.
2: All right, thank you so much.
0: I hope everything goes well for you. You've got your plate full, young lady.
2: Yes, I do.
0: Yes, you do.
2: Yeah. Thank you so very much.
1: Well, thank you for calling.
0: You're very welcome.
2: All right.
0: You're very welcome.
1: You're on WNIR with Vicki Schaefer. Go ahead, please.
3: Morning. Regarding car titles, I think you mentioned transfer on death title.
0: Yes.
3: They said I had to go to the courthouse, though, and handle these. What about, can I put the person's name on the back of my existing title and notarize it, and then they can handle it after I'm gone, or does that go
0: well,
3: to probate?
0: Well, I'd rather you go and to the Bureau of Motor Vehicles. You don't have to go to the courthouse.
3: Well,
0: I called them,
3: and they said I had to go to the courthouse in Lisbon and so forth. And
0: did you say
3: so
0: Lisbon?
3: So anyway, I was trying to get around. I'd like to continue to use the cars until I die,
0: right.
3: And then if I put their name on the back and notarize it and have it all, put down gift and notarize it and everything. Could they, after my passing, can they just go in and handle it at the courthouse, or how does that work?
0: Well, normally they do that, and before we had the ability to do a transfer on death affidavit for a vehicle, that's the way most people did it. They would just fill out the back of the title and name whoever they wanted to get the car. And then after you passed away, they'd take it into the title bureau and, you know, try to transfer the title. I prefer you do a transfer on death. That is a one-page form that you can do, and the Bureau of Motor Vehicles has that. And if you fill it out while you're there, they will notarize it for you. And you just keep that with your car title, and when you pass away, you know, that'll come into effect, and that car will transfer to whomever you've named. And you just have to hope that that person doesn't pass away before you do.
3: Oh, I see. Yes.
0: You see what I'm saying?
3: Yeah. When I took it, it's a deputy. It's a deputy registrar, I guess you call it, in a shopping center. And then the girl told me I had to go to the. So apparently, she doesn't know what. I need to get to somebody else there, right?
0: Yeah, I think you do. Go to a Bureau of Motor Vehicles. Go to one that actually issues titles, because not all of them issue titles. Go to one that actually issues titles. Where do you live?
3: In Salem.
0: Salem, okay.
3: In Columbiana County.
0: Okay. Lisbon's
3: the county seat.
0: Right. I'm not familiar with the BMVs down there and which one issues titles and which ones don't. But make sure you go to one that does issue titles and talk to them, and they will be very familiar with the transfer on death designation. They'll give you the form, you fill it out, and they'll notarize it for you, and you keep that with the title of your car. And make sure you tell the person who you're naming that that's what you did.
3: Okay.
0: And that affidavit is with the title.
3: Okay.
0: Okay?
3: Sounds good.
0: All right.
3: Have a good day. Thank you.
1: Yeah, thank you for calling.
0: You. Happy Father's Day.
1: Yes, indeed.
3: Thank you.
1: You're on WNIR. Go ahead, please.
4: Hello?
1: Yes, you're on the air.
4: Hello? Oh, okay. I wasn't sure because I didn't hear the beep. Listen, I have my parents are in pretty good health. My mom inherited her father's estate and mom's estate as a irrevocable trust, which means they can't change it, I assume. And they died millionaires. So all those monies are not touched. But the principal they are living, both parents are living on right now, my dad's 95 and my mom's 86. What my concern is the house. I wanted to see if I can put it under the trust or a trust for us four kids, because of the probate, because when grandpa died, he had everything set up so it didn't go through probate. It automatically transferred to my mother. He had that
0: right.
4: through an attorney. Now, he knew what he was doing, evidently, where my mom, because my dad, like when my mom dies, because it's her parents, my dad cannot touch the money. It goes right directly to us kids. And my brothers and sisters are like vultures waiting for this, you know, thing. I personally am not that way. I don't need their money. In fact, I'm making my own fortune here. And I want them around because they're more value to me than money. Okay, whereas my sisters and brothers may beg to differ. But what do I guess my question is, how do I handle it that they have a house, an irrevocable trust, and everything else? How does that play out after my, just say my father dies, or no, my mom dies, and my dad's living?
0: Well,
4: you know, because mom has the money and my dad doesn't.
0: Okay. So mom's money is from her family, and it's in an irrevocable trust, right?
4: Correct. Yes.
0: Okay. Well, that's pretty common. That's kind of the way we used to do estate planning. You should be able to make that real estate transfer on death to somebody, you
4: okay.
0: or your children. I would call Rick's office and see if they can. He's got a title company. See if he can make that happen. Is the house in the irrevocable trust?
4: No, it's not. That's why I was concerned because
0: okay.
4: I know. Yeah.
0: Right. So that's what you want. You want to put a transfer on death on the real estate that is not in the irrevocable trust. And Rick's office can help you do that. Like I say, he's got a title company. You'll get it all filed for you. They'll prepare it. Just go in and explain it to them. And do you have an estate plan?
4: Well, that was the next question for me.
0: Yeah,
4: I have
0: it's
4: not
0: time
4: even
0: for you,
4: started.
0: Right?
4: Yeah, I need to start one for myself. So
0: yes.
4: I took the number from the previous woman that called. I got
0: Rick's okay.
4: number.
0: Good.
4: Because I'm going to have to start thinking about that. I'm 62. I'm in really good health right now, thank God. And my parents, I mean, our family has longevity. I mean, we even look 10 years younger than we are.
0: 95
4: you know, I mean,
0: and 86,
4: mom,
0: I guess.
4: Yeah, well, they're driving still. And my mom just
0: That's
4: passed
0: great.
4: Her driver's license. So, I mean, they may live to be 100. You know what I mean? So,
0: but
4: my brother and sister, my sister was in banking and she dealt with trusts and everything else. And we had a family meeting last year and about this house because, you know, and I don't know, I told her to transfer on death, but I don't know if she did that or not. And my brother is the main executor. I'm the oldest of the family. You would think I'd be handling this, but unfortunately, you know, they're the ones that are chosen, and I've been through a lot of different scenarios in my life where I would be more qualified, but I'm not going to be fighting them for stuff. I just figure, you know, I can give them my input, and then, you know, whatever they do is what they do. But I have, you know, like I said, I haven't even started yet on my estate. I haven't even had any retirement because I don't plan to retire. I'm going to be one of those Warren Buffetts.
0: Okay, good.
4: I mean, that's how I'm looking.
0: Keep you going.
4: You know, well,
0: yeah.
4: you know, I believe that, in my opinion, I believe that you should work as long as you can because I've seen, I'm in the house cleaning industry, and I have seen so many people retire, and basically within a few years, like a lot of people, especially Chrysler, when Chrysler and Twinsburg closed down, a lot of people
0: right.
4: retired at 55. The men
0: right.
4: that were used to interacting, they died within 2 years. At least five of the people that I knew, I was like, no way, I'm not going to do that. So
0: right.
4: I, you
0: right.
4: know, I went into fitness training and nutritional specialists and stuff like that. And I've been very active, you know, cleaning and so forth and speaking about that. But,
1: well, it sounds like you have a pretty good plan there. We're going to have to take a big break here because right. we're coming up to the end of the show. But any further information that you need, you can call Rick Arnold's office, 330-563-4149, and tell him you heard him on WNIR Kent Ackman, and you'll be able to get more information about getting that estate plan. Even though she's only 62, I think Vicki would be very wise for her to get that together. Yeah. You know, you can't tell. I mean, maybe, you know, you might live to be 100, and again, tomorrow morning, a plane may fall on your house.
0: Exactly. We've been having a lot of those small plane crashes.
1: Yeah. Anyway, so again, Vicki Schaefer, 30 years elder law attorney, is now turned to practice over to the folks at the Rick Arnold Law Firm in North Canton in Belden Village. Once more, you can find out more about that law firm by going to their website, AGH Attorneys, with an S, aghattorneys.com, and also getting on that website, too. You can find Vicki's intake sheet that clients would fill out before they came in for their appointment to either update or create their estate plans. It gives them a lot of good questions to answer and a lot of good information to be a starting point with the attorneys there to get that thing going. So that's aghattorneys.com and the phone number 330-563-4149. Vicki Schaefer, thanks once again for being here on WNIR. And we'll talk to you two more weeks from today at 9 o'clock, now on Sunday mornings. A pretty good deal,
0: okay,
1: Vicki.
0: Very good.
1: And you have a very great first day of summer, okay?
0: All right, and happy fun.
5: From ABC News, I'm Brian Clark. Optimism from Vice President J.D. Vance in Switzerland, where negotiations are beginning on a permanent deal to end the war between the U.S. and Iran.
6: We're all working towards regional peace. There, of course, are going to be sometimes disagreements about precisely how to get there, but I actually feel great about where we are in Lebanon. There's still some additional wood to chop, but we're going to keep on working at it.
5: Pakistan and Qatar taking part in the negotiations, but ABC's Tom Sufi Burge is in Switzerland and says the U.S. and Iran may be starting off on the wrong foot.
7: Looming over everything right now is the fact that Iran Saturday announced that once again it was shutting the Strait of Hormuz. So even before these much more complicated negotiations begin on the future of Iran's nuclear program, that memorandum of understanding signed by President Trump less than 4 days ago appears to be at risk of falling apart.
5: U.S. Central Command said the strait was open, and Energy Secretary Chris Wright told ABC's This Week there was plenty of transit.
8: 67 went through yesterday on an oil and oil products volumes about equal to where we were before the war.
5: Referring to the number of ships passing through the straits, when it comes to passing through, millions of people will be doing that today at airports, says ABC's Andrew Dimbert.
9: Airports across the country could see some of the biggest crowds of the year today. In fact, the TSA expects to screen more than 3 million people, 3 million people to pass through security checkpoints today, a level that would rival Thanksgiving.
5: But parts of the plains and Midwest could see weather conditions that don't just make travel difficult, but dangerous.
10: What we've got are a line of storms ripping and running straight through parts of the plains in the Midwest. As a result, we have a level 2 out of 5 damaging wind, large hail, isolated tornadoes for anyone living from Wichita to Springfield. But another imminent threat is that of flash flooding.
5: It's ABC meteorologist Samara Theodore. 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
5: Authorities in Los Angeles have declared a state of emergency for the county after a warehouse fire at Boyle Heights is creating a potential biohazard. Millions of tons of food inside could be spoiling and rotting. County Supervisor Hilda Solis says
15: people that need air filters, they need to come forward and let us know exactly where they reside so that we can take care of that. And we're coordinating that with the city and with the county.
5: She also announced that shelters are opening for people and their pets who are affected. Police in Chicago still searching for suspects after at least a dozen people were hurt in a shooting at a Juneteenth celebration on the city's south side late Friday, says ABC's Lisette Nunez.
16: Michael Blount was home at the time of the shooting. He says he's disappointed it happened at a time when people were looking to celebrate the holiday.
17: It was a shame that it happened on Juneteenth.
16: Mayor Brandon Johnson was asked about the mass shooting and what measures police are taking.
18: My administration is working overtime, not only to hold people accountable, to remove illegal guns off the streets of the city of Chicago.
16: A motive for the shooting is unclear. Police have not made any arrests.
5: Officials in the Dominican Republic say at least one tourist, a woman from Italy, is dead after a massive fire broke out at a resort in the Dominican Republic on Friday. Cause of the fire is under investigation. It took about 5 hours to contain. I'm Brian Clark, ABC News.
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1: got sunshine, 65 degrees on this Father's Day and the first day of summer. Look for a high today about 79. Rain likely moving in overnight with a low 59. Rain all day on Monday. The Monday high about 74. 67 now in Youngstown, 66 in Cleveland, and 65 downtown Akron at the Akron Fulton Airport.
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1: Good morning, Bob, and how are you today?
0: Doing well, and I want to wish you a happy Father's Day today.
1: Well, thank you very much, and same to you and all the fathers out there listening. We are really important people.
0: Indeed. Without the fathers, they'd be no mothers and no people, actually.
1: You know, there's been research, Bob, that shows that if there were no men on Earth, only women, as right now, if all the men disappeared, that it wouldn't take long before, they said 30 days before all the women would die off.
0: I imagine so. I don't know where to get that statistic from, but it wouldn't be a good thing. Let's put it that way.
1: Well, they made it up, the statistic, based on men are who does the work. Women don't know how to do what men do as far as jobs and functioning, as far as electricians are concerned and plumbing and building and everything, you know, planting and harvesting and cattlemen and all and on and on and on. If there's no men, it would take some time, but things would break down. And when things break down, nothing good happens.
0: I'd imagine most women, if there were no men, most women would be really unhappy about that. In spite of all the complaining they do, I think they really would be basically unhappy.
1: It would be fun to watch if you could just sit there and watch and see what would happen. But, you know, and they theorize that if there were no women and only men, then life would continue to go on until just the last man died. Because men know how to do things and get things done and blah, blah, blah. Wouldn't be maybe a happy place, but life would go on until the last man, because you can't reproduce just a man. I don't care what some people say, but, you know, that's just the way it is. And men are important. So my point is, happy Father's Day to all you men out there. And you're more important than what you might think. It's really important. You don't realize how important you are unless you really sit down and think about it. And that's one of the issues, that time is moving so quickly that we don't think so much. We're just living. We're just doing. And then we have all these crazy things that they brought out to keep us from thinking, like television and your cell phone and Wi-Fi and computers. So we don't just sit and think like we used to back in the day, many, you know, even 100 years ago or more, we didn't have TV. And in the evening, basically you read or you talked and you communicated, and everybody knew each other in a different way. And life was different. People had to think. You had to dwell inside your mind in order to function fully and to be happy, and there was less distractions. So it's important that people take time for themselves and to think. And that's why, one of the reasons I like the cloud, the PEMF, pulsating electromagnetic frequency, because it's programmed for 15 minutes. So you're going to lay on the mat for 15 minutes, and you're going to get the frequency that your body needs in order to help in the healing process and help your body function better. And you're laying there and you're awake. You're not going to sleep. You're just laying there. You're not going to watch TV. You're laying on the cloud for 15 minutes. That's the protocol. That's the program. And that's 15 minutes I use every day to think. If I have an issue or I have a problem, I look forward to lying on the cloud, and I think about that. And I keep a little notepad by where I have an extra bedroom, and I have it on top of the bed, and I just lie on top of it, and I have a ink pen and a piece of paper, and I write down notes, and things become more clear when you actually think about something. You need to think. We need to think. It's important to think. And it's important to think if our brain functions correctly. And sometimes our brain nowadays isn't functioning as good as it can or could or should. And they'll call it dementia. They'll call it Alzheimer's. They'll call it foggy thinking. They'll call it unclear thoughts. Whatever the terminology you use for that, it's because we haven't taken care of ourselves, or we've done the best we could with what we had, or we're just out to have a good time and not worry about anything else. Do we have to develop dementia? No. When I was growing up, I never heard of dementia. Bob, when you were growing up back in the day, did you ever remember hearing about dementia or people of Alzheimer's or anything?
0: No, sometimes you hear about somebody saying, they'll say, well, he's senile. That's the only term I ever heard.
1: I've heard of senile, but I'm not sure that is the same thing.
0: No, it's not, actually.
1: It's just that they're getting older. That's what they said. They said, well, you're getting old, you know? So we never heard of it. We didn't have the same issues. And a lot of people are really concerned. I've had people say, Dr. Gandy, what can I do to keep from developing dementia? And I'll make a few suggestions. And there's nutrients that you can take. But the number one is that you need to stop with the deteriorating process.
0: Dr. Gandy, we have an email here, actually, on this subject from Cheryl, that just emailed us in today, about the cloud. She says one question she has is, can the cloud help with dementia or failing eyesight?
1: Really? I mean, what email does a person use, Bob, to ask questions?
0: Our email. BobLewis@WNR.com.
1: BobLewis@WNIR.com.
0: Right.
1: And you can email a question in. Okay, good. So, here's what the cloud does. And she asked the question, and we're talking about it. The cloud does not heal your body of anything. What does that mean to you, Bob?
0: Well, it doesn't heal something that's wrong. I guess it doesn't actually heal it itself.
1: It doesn't. There's no ability of the cloud to heal anything. Because, like, if you take an antibiotic, then you're expecting it to help with a bacterial infection, to get rid of the infection. The cloud puts frequencies into your body that your body needs in order for your body to heal. The cloud doesn't heal, but the cloud allows your body to heal itself. There's a difference there. That's why people can buy the cloud themselves without a prescription. If the cloud healed something, then you would have to go to a doctor and get a prescription and get it filled, because they want to control anything that has to do with the healing of the body. Any medication, you have to have a prescription. A vitamin, you don't have to have a prescription. The cloud, you don't have to have a prescription because it doesn't heal you. But what it does is it gives your body the frequencies that our body needs so that our body can become stronger, the immune system becomes stronger, and then the body and its wisdom can begin the healing process. So, can the cloud heal dementia or Alzheimer's? No, it cannot. But can the cloud help the symptoms of dementia and Alzheimer's? Yes, it can, especially if you're doing other things. The cloud by itself has limitations. Why does it have limitations? Because it doesn't do everything. It doesn't do everything for all people. We have to eat, and that's where we get nutrients. So we have to start taking better nutrients. And we could have a misalignment in our spine, and we need to address misalignment because it interferes with the normal nervous system transmission. And if that nerve is going to the brain and you have a misalignment, your brain is not going to function as well as it should. It interferes with the normal transmission of the nerves. So you need to be checked in many facets, but in order for a person to get dementia, it also means that they've had issues for years. You don't develop dementia or Alzheimer's overnight. You do not. It's a time issue, a time problem of eating wrong for years, drinking wrong for years, breathing in pollutants for years. For instance, you work in a rubber factory or a chemical factory, and you're breathing these chemicals in, and now you're not thinking clearly, and you have foggy thoughts. The chemicals that you're breathing into your body have harmed your body. We're not made to bring in chemicals that are harmful to us. It affects us. It weakens our body, weakens our immune system. Oxygen is an alkaline entity. Oxygen is alkaline. Our body is supposed to be alkaline. The chemicals that we're breathing into it are acidic to our body, the opposite of alkaline. So it weakens our immune system. It weakens our response, our effectiveness to fight off any type of disease or response. If you want to be healthy as possible, then you need to make changes. And those things that you're not changing, you're accepting. If you are overweight and you continue to be overweight, then you're accepting you're overweight. You can talk all you want to about, I wish I could lose weight and I'm going to start and I'm going to do this. But until you decide, until you make up your mind to do something, you're going to continue to have the same issues because you're not changing your problem. And now our food isn't as healthy as it once was. Back in the day, the vegetables were all filled with vitamins and nutrients, and the meat, the cattle would eat the grass and the nutrients from the earth and they would be full of nutrients, and even when we ate the meat, we got vitamins, iron and calcium and potassium and magnesium and on from the meat that we ate. And now they're telling us don't eat meat, and the exact opposite. They're telling us to eat grain, and the grain is void of nutrients. How can our body heal if we're not getting what it needs to heal itself? How? Explain that to me. Why do they tell you don't eat meat when our body is a muscle? The heart is a muscle. The kidneys are a muscle. The stomach is a muscle. Your bicep is a muscle. Your tricep is a muscle. Your legs are muscle. How, if we're not putting muscle building proteins back into our body, how can our body help itself? Explain that to me. Well, you can get protein from vegetables. Minimal amount, not the best form of protein either. Minimal. You'll get some, but not what your body needs to build a strong, sturdy heart. Not what your body needs and to keep your brain functioning at its highest level. And now people are taking statins to reduce the cholesterol. And cholesterol, do you know the brain needs cholesterol? Do you know the body makes cholesterol? You know, back in the day, they did research on people who had heart disease. After they passed away, of course, they did autopsies, and they found that their blood vessels had cholesterol in them. So they theorized that because the cholesterol was there, that it was cholesterol causing heart disease and heart attacks and strokes. But that's not what caused it. The body put the cholesterol in the blood vessels because the blood vessels needed more support from the sugar and the seed oils that they were getting. That caused an inflammatory process of the blood vessels. And the cholesterol was there to try to help, not to hinder, not to cause a stroke, but to help the blood vessel, the supporting of the blood flow. So now they have us reducing our cholesterol with statin, and we have dementia off the charts. We have more heart disease and more cancer than ever before. It's amazing. Back in 1952, 200,000 people died of cancer. 200,000 people died of cancer. Now, back in 1952, America had 157 million people in population. So 200,000 dying of cancer is 1.72% deaths yearly of cancer. Now, let's go today. Today, cancer deaths are 608,000 per year. And we have 334 million people. That's 1.82%. That's higher back in 1952. Back in 1952, it was 1.72, and now it's up to 1.82. And we spent billions, if not trillions, of dollars on cancer research and heart research. And yet we're still dying from that. Why? Because they're not addressing the cause. They don't want you to know the cause. They don't treat the cause. The cause is not because we're not taking enough statins. That's not the cause of why we're dying of heart disease and dementia and cancer. That's not the cause. So what's the cause? Now we take care of ourselves as a cause. It's what we eat. That's the cause. The Creator made our body amazing, amazingly. It's incredible what the body does. But the body, listen, the body doesn't need any help to be healthy. It needs no help to be healthy and to maintain itself. But it needs no interference. And we're interfering with the normal functioning of our body daily by what we're eating, what we're giving.

is because of what we're eating is lacking nutrients, and our body is making us hungry because we're not getting the nutrients that we need. And if you're not getting the nutrients that you need, the body's going to make you hungry, hoping that you're going to finally eat something that it can use for healing. And we're drinking all of these drinks, man-made. The only thing that we should be drinking, really, if you want to get down to it, is spring water. Spring water made by God. It's naturally alkaline. Naturally alkaline. It's not naturally acidic. God didn't create naturally acidic water. It's spring water is naturally alkaline because our body is supposed to be slightly alkaline. And if we're acidic, we're going to get sick. That's all there is to it. We have a weakened immune system. If you want to get stronger, you want to get healthier, you have to become more alkaline. And the problem is, here's the problem that I run into every day in my office. Here is the problem. We've been eating poorly for 50, 60, 70 years. We haven't been doing right for 40, 50, 60, 70, 80 years. We've been eating inferiorly and drinking inferiorly for 40, 50, 60, 70, 80 years. And now we want to change all that. Now we're to the point where we're sick and we're hurting and we're in pain and we're suffering and we're lightheaded and we're dizzy. And I don't feel good, and I don't have any energy, and I can't sleep. And you want to get better in 15 minutes. I'll give you 15 minutes, Dr. Ganey, to help me get better. I'll give you 20 minutes, Dr. Ganey. I can't do it in 20 minutes. I'll give you 30 minutes. I can't do it in 30 minutes. I'll give you an hour. I can't do it in a month. I can't do it in 6 months. Your body can't do it in a year. You spent 60 years eating junk, eating anything you wanted to do, not exercising, drinking 4, 5, or 6 beers a night, eating ice cream before you go to bed or popcorn before you go to bed for 50, 60 years, and you want your body to automatically change. It's already in a weakened position. It's already weak. Your body's already run down a week. That's why you're tired all the time. That's why you have no energy. And you want to go to any kind of a doctor and start feeling great right now. Good luck. Most doctors don't even tell you what you need to do in order to feel better. Just keep doing what you're doing here. Take these 6 different pills. Go ahead. Take these 6 different pills and just keep doing what you're doing. Because your body, God didn't give you enough of these 6 different pills. You go ahead and just take these pills and the body will do the best it can. Well, doctor, I'm still hurting. Go ahead and take these 6 pills. Here, I'll give you a 7th pill. Now take this 7th pill, and you go ahead and go on home and come back in 6 months, and we'll do some more tests again. That's a healthcare system. That's it. That's all you do. You don't feel good? Take this pill. What does MD stand for? Some of you think it stands for medical doctor. Well, it does. But it also stands for more drugs. MD, more drugs. Let's give you more drugs. Let's don't find why you're tired. Let's don't find why you develop diabetes. Let's don't find why you have cholesterol in your blood vessels. Let's don't find why you're not thinking as clearly as you once did. Let's not find why you're 50 pounds overweight. Here, just take this Ozempic. And I'm not going to tell you all the side effects of that sucker. No, just take it. You'll like it. You'll lose weight. And you'll lose weight pretty quick because it gets rid of your cells that want to crave sugar. You won't have sugar. You won't even be hungry. You'll be able to not to eat. Well, that's great, not to eat. Isn't that great, not to eat? Where are you going to get your nutrients? Yeah. It's all about the money. It's all about the money. You want to get well? You can. You want to feel better? You can. The body never forgets how to heal itself. You can. Will you? Maybe. Is it going to be easy? Nothing good's easy. You want to be a professional athlete? It takes work. It takes effort. It takes dedication. It takes discipline. Do you have it? When you're weak,

0: when you're sick, you have less discipline. You might be motivated, but you have less discipline. Don't want to do it. Too tired. I'm too tired to do it. I'm too weak. I don't feel like getting out of bed. I don't feel like making the effort. I'll just go ahead and eat this ice cream because it just tastes good. I'll go ahead and have this tomato soup. This tomato soup. Yeah, that I like tomatoes. I'll just have this tomato soup and a cracker. Yeah, that's good for you. Tomato soup and a cracker. That's wonderful stuff. Or you can start making changes. I've got a product called Alkaline Strong that helps your body become more alkaline. Pure and simple, become more alkaline. That's what it does. You take 2 to 4 to 6 capsules a day, depending on how sick you are, and you take it on an empty stomach, and it'll help your body get rid of excess acids. That's what it does. That's its only function. It's got bicarbonates in it, 3 different bicarbonates. The body makes bicarbonates, and the body makes bicarbonates so that it can get rid of the excess acids in the body. When you're eating sugar, sugar breaks down into an acid. You eat a lot of sugar, you've got a lot of acid. You want to know why you're sick? Look at your diet. You use canola oil. You use vegetable oil. Breaks down in your body into an acid. You want to know why you're sick? You want to know why you have heart disease? You want to know why you're on the cusp of developing cancer? You want to know why you have Alzheimer's? It's because of your diet. It's because of nutrition. It's because of lack of exercise. It's because you've done everything that you've wanted to do and not paid attention to what you need to do. You can start now, though, because the body never forgets how to heal itself. But it's going to take an effort. And most of you don't have the gumption it takes to do it. You don't have it. You talk about it, but you don't have it. You might want it, but you don't have the gumption. You don't have what it takes. You don't have the motivation or the discipline. You have the desire, at least verbally, you have the desire. Did you know that these bicarbonate capsules also curb your appetite? So you won't crave sugar. You won't crave the sugar. It curbs your appetite of the sugar. The more sugar you eat, the more you want. The more carbohydrates you eat, the more you want. I can have a 6-ounce filet and eat the whole 6-ounce filet. And I don't say, boy, I'd like to have another 6-ounce filet, because protein satiates you. It fills you up. That's what you need. But you have one piece of pizza, and you're going to want another piece of pizza. Or you're going to have a couple of potato chips, you're going to want a couple more potato chips. Or you're going to have a bowl of ice cream, you're going to want another bowl of ice cream, or a piece of pie, or cake, or whatever. Because it doesn't satiate you. It doesn't satisfy you. And it doesn't give you what you need. You want to be healthy? You've got to change your diet. You want to be healthy? You're going to have to change what you're eating and what you're drinking. Do not drink any more sodas. All of them are terrible for your health. Terrible. I'm not saying they don't taste good. I said they're terrible for your health. High in sugar, high in acids. It's going to make you sick over time. You can drink a soda pop today and you'll be all right. But you do this on a regular basis and you're going to develop symptoms. You're going to get sick because it weakens your immune system. And it could be a sickness of anything. It can cause anything. But see, we're talking about the cause now. The cause. You want to feel better? You start taking the bicarbonate. Then when you take the bicarbonate, I'll also send you 9.5 alkaline water. This is a powder you mix with a gallon of any kind of water, and it'll turn that water into 9.5 alkaline water. We need to drink alkaline water because we're so acidic. 50, 60, 70 years of eating poorly, of eating the wrong things, your body's full of acid. The cells have acids in them, and the cells are supposed to be alkaline. All the cells are supposed to be alkaline. Babies are born alkaline. Mother's milk is alkaline. Our blood is, the pH of our blood is alkaline. God, I mean, it's pretty obvious what we're supposed to be, but we're not because of what we do to ourselves. You also need to take proper nutrients. I've got a product that's got all 92 different nutrients that your body needs, amino acids, minerals, and vitamins. in it. Comes in a liquid, or you can get in a capsule. I take it every day. My family takes it every day. But it's up to you. But I know we need more proper nutrients. How can our body heal if we're not getting the nutrients? How? Explain that to me. What kind of body are you going to get when you eat a piece of pie? What kind of cells is that going to make for you? Or you're eating cake, or you're eating ice cream, or you drink three sodas every day. Three sodas every day, or more. What kind of body are you going to get? What kind of life are you going to have? I also have D3, K2. You got to take the K2 with the D3 for it to be as effective. So pick up the phone. Bob's going to give you a phone number. You can call and order these products, and you should. You should. You want to be healthy? Start now. Or keep feeling like you feel. It's up to you. And if you would like to come see me, I'd be very happy to see you this week. And when we come back, I'm going to talk to you about some of the patients that I've had come in this past week. Bob?
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0: I had a new patient came in yesterday, Bob. She's 30 years old and going to have her second baby, pregnant, in 5 months. And she has sciatica hanging down her leg. Went to her, of course, her doctor, and told her to rest. And she had it before when she had her first baby. She had something similar. And the doctor was setting her up and said, well, you know, we don't want to do this while you're pregnant. Have the baby, and then we can always do surgery on you afterwards. I mean, that just irritates me, okay? It irritates me. Why does she have sciatica? Pain down the leg, excruciating pain. couldn't move, and she's already pregnant. Well, she also has morning sickness, but I guess her morning sickness is most of the day. And she said it's starting to feel a little bit better, but she was so sick that it strained and put pressure on her lower back. And the way, you know, that you throw up, it was hurting her. So does that mean that after she has the baby that she's going to have surgery? I mean, that was one of the dumbest things that I've heard, well, that I heard yesterday. It doesn't even make sense. What is wrong with her lower back that allowed this to happen? Why was it the right leg and not the left leg? Why is that? I mean, if it's, there's got to be a cause, there's got to be a reason. And the reason is because she has a misalignment in her lower back, and it's affecting the nerve root more so that goes down the right leg. So you have to change why it's weak in the first place. You have to find the cause, what's the origin, and then you have to make a change. And when you make a change, you don't have to have surgery. That's the last resort, surgery. But nothing else is effective. Everything else is not effective. Well, Dr. Gandy, have you ever lost a patient to surgery? Yes, I have. Why, Dr. Gandy, if what you do is so great, why? Because the person came in to see me way, way, way late. Their body's in such a weakened, rundown condition, it couldn't get better. It couldn't get better. The body could not get better on its own. It couldn't. It was too weak and run down. I mean, I'm talking about people coming to see me after weeks of suffering and in pain and this dire strait. Yeah, they had to go and have surgery. There's nothing else that could be done. It was too bad, too weak. Does that happen often? No, it hardly ever happens. Hardly ever does that happen. But it does happen. Is that the best way? No. Quit fighting it. Find out why that you have a problem in the first place. I had, like, a little girl came in. I talked about the last couple of weeks, 8 years old, with Bell's palsy. And I saw that she was having issues immediately. Her dad brought her in because he's a patient. He brought her in. And he never said a word to me. She just sat there next to him, and I was in a room with a few other patients, and I just looked at her, and I looked at him. I said, am I seeing what I think I'm seeing? And he goes, yep. So I guess he was just wanting to see if I would notice it or not, but it was pretty obvious. Bell's palsy, you have drooping of the facial muscles, and the seventh cranial nerve is not functioning the way it's supposed to. And the nerve supplies or controls the muscle and the action of the face. And it's not doing it anymore. So the one side of her face droops all the way down. And when she smiles, the muscles don't work. And she smiles oddly, awkwardly, and talks not the same because the face on the right side isn't working. So what do you need to do? Well, she had already gone to the doctor, medical doctor, and they gave her some steroids. And she'd already had it for 3 weeks by the time I saw her. So I immediately put her on the cloud, the EMF, pulsating electromagnetic frequencies, put the frequencies back in her body. Her body had a weakened response to whatever is going on. She was attacked by some type of virus, usually is what it is. They're not for sure 100%. Science hasn't found out the cause of why this happens. They think it's related to some type of other infection, like an ear infection. But it doesn't happen often in children, but it does happen. And you have to be careful how you treat it. You have to treat it correctly as best you can. Let the body do its work. Let the body do its work. But you have to work the musculature yourself. You have to massage the muscles and the nerve and the pathway so that you don't have a permanent disfiguration. You want to keep working the muscles, because if you don't use it, you lose it. And for those of you who are laying around too much, if you don't use it, you lose it. And if you're just chronically tired, so you lay around, if you don't use it, you lose it. And it's the same way with this little girl. And I showed them how to work the muscles of the face and to continue to try to make and close her eye and open her mouth and close her mouth and move the jaw around and just massage the muscles. She's better now. She's better. I'll see her again tomorrow. Yeah, tomorrow's my day. I'll see her again tomorrow. She's coming in around 10 o'clock in the morning. But she's on the cloud also. And she didn't have a cloud, but I called a friend, and he has multiple clouds, and he rented them a cloud for the week. Any of you that who've had issues, major issues, traumatic issues, terrible issues, lightheaded or dizzy or pain or whatever, we can rent you a cloud for a week. You can get your own, and you should have your own. Everybody should have one. At least a family should have one. Because the protocol is 15 minutes twice a day. 15 minutes twice a day. Sometimes I'll put a person on for an hour. I'll leave them on for an hour because that's how bad they are. They come to see me in terrible condition, and I leave them on for an hour. And it helps them. They feel better. It's giving them the energy that they need for their body to heal, to begin the healing process. And then I'll talk to them about the nutrients. They need to take the proper nutrients, the minerals, the vitamins and minerals. You have to have nutrients in order for your body to heal. And if it's lacking, then the body has to go in and take nutrients from someplace else, the musculature or the bone. That's why women, as they get older, have osteoporosis, because they're not getting the calcium they need. The body goes into the bone and takes the calcium. And you need to take vitamin D. Most women have osteoporosis or osteopenia, have vitamin D deficiency. And you need to know your numbers. You take D3 with K2. K2 needs to be taken with D3. So this is what we do in my office. Every day I talk to people about health. What can you do? Because ultimately it's your responsibility. I've got people coming in have allergies and sinuses, diabetes. But the biggest reason people come to see me, the number one reason initially is lower back pain or neck pain or knee pain. That's the number one reason that brings them into the office. But after they come into the office and we start talking to them about their overall health and I find out that they have other issues, then they start trying to get healthier again. They start working to get healthier again. Dizziness. I've got men, prostate issues. They're getting up 3, 4, 5, 6 times a night. I've got men coming in who've already had their prostate removed. Can you still help? You can make changes because there's a reason that they had a prostate problem in the first place. They need to still make changes on what they're eating and their food. People with constipation, diarrhea, people can't sleep. People are tired all the time. They have no energy. They wake up in the morning and the first thing they're thinking about is, when can I take a nap? People that live in pain all day long, they're in pain, discomfort. Can't move like you want to. People come in that are limping and they have to have four-prong walker or they just can't do what they want to do. It limits them to how good they feel and what they're able to do and they're suffering. People come in with headaches. I said, you have headaches? So what kind of headaches? They're just normal daily headaches. There's no such thing as a normal daily headache. Your body's crying out, saying something's wrong. I'm hurting. My headache is head pain. You're hurting. And you say it's normal daily headache? That's not normal. Something's going on, and you've got to change it. You've got to fix it, or you're going to have more problems down the road. You can't get your blood numbers normalized. You take blood work, and you still have issues. Your blood pressure is still too high. You have your PSA is off, or your D3 is off, or your cholesterol. They keep talking to you about your cholesterol. All of these things can be helped with what I do in my office and what you can do to help yourself. Stomach issues, acid reflux. The Alkaline Strong, acid reflux. It says it in the name, acid. I'm saying you have too many acids in your body because of what you're eating and what you're drinking The body is overly acidic. Says it in the name with stomach issues. You're depressed. Of course you're depressed. You're not moving around. You're not doing anything. And depression is an issue with you. Now you're taking medication for depression on top of the five other pills you're taking. You're taking cholesterol pills. You're taking blood pressure pills. You're taking heart pills. And now you're taking depression pills. What's going on? They're not finding the cause of why you have all these symptoms and problems. How about eczema, psoriasis? Your skin is full of and you itch all the time, and you have adhesions. And what's going on? Why do you have this problem? Asthma, COPD. Can I breathe better, Dr. Gandy? Can you help me with my breathing problems? Yes. Bronchitis, pneumonia. You don't have to be sick all the time and suffer, but you have to make changes. Heart conditions. Can your heart improve? Yes, of course it can. Cholesterol is not the cause of your heart issue. It's your diet. It's your sugar. You're bringing too much sugar into your body. And seed oils. 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The seed oils, the canola oil, breaks down into an acid. 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You can improve your health. You want to feel better? Pick up the phone. Bob's going to give you a number that you can call, and you can order the Alkaline Strong Bicarbonate Capsules. 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If you take these Alkaline Strong bicarbonate capsules, you will lose weight because it curbs your appetite. 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You can do that, but you have to help yourself. What you're not changing, you're accepting as being normal. Have a good normal. Bob's going to tell you how you can come in and see me, make an appointment. I'll be very happy to work with you. When we come back, I'll talk about another person that came in and all the symptoms that he's having and how much better he's doing. Bob?
1: 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You're on the air. Go ahead, please.
2: Hi, Dr. Gandy. I had a friend tell me about your show because I was interested in the alkaline, what you had to say about people being alkaline. And I did what you suggested in the beginning. I turned off my television years ago and I started doing research, and everything you're saying is dead on. And I just want to add, I found out about the cloud 2 years ago and used it on our horses, because we needed to heal our horses, and I think they're being affected by the same thing that people are being affected by. And you talk about chemistry and chemicals. I think that the frequencies, and I've done research, the frequencies that we were being exposed to aren't natural. They're like a foreign chemical that we're all being exposed to. And I thought I was healthy, and the cloud is the best investment in my health I have ever made. I've been using it for 2 years. My body seems to be working better. I've lost fat that I couldn't get rid of. I have muscle that I haven't had in years, and I don't go to the gym and work out. I'm not, you know, a big bodybuilding kind of guy or doing exercises, but I just noticed I've put on muscle. I sleep better because I found out it seems that these energies are affecting our sleep, and found out that our proper sleep actually helps our brain detoxify. And if we get into that deep sleep, we don't have the toxins in our brain. It's called the glymphatic system, and it's actually a way to purge the toxins from our brain. So I'm sleeping better. I have more muscle. I feel wonderful. I have more energy than I've had in, I can't tell you how long. I'm 62 years old, and people might think it's expensive, but what's your health worth? And once I buy, you can use it as many times a day as you want. I use it all the time. If I get a headache, for some reason or whatever, I reach for the cloud. If I get hurt and get a cut or a wound, I reach for the cloud. It just seems to help my body work better. It's incredible.
0: You sound like a doctor. What do you do for a profession?
2: Well, I install solar. I have for years, but I was in agri-science. So I know nutrition for animals. And everything that we do in herd animal care is based on nutrition. We want more milk production. We look at the nutrition. We're dropping calves or have stillborn calves. We look at nutrition. If a cow gets milk fever, what do? We get out the calcium and we pump the full of calcium because after it's been calving, it needs more calcium.
1: Okay, again, we have to move on to the program. We only have about 2 minutes left. We do appreciate your call and your endorsement of your experience with these same products. Dr. Gandy, about 2 minutes left.
0: Yeah, a good book is Dead Doctors Don't Lie, and he is an animal doctor that wrote the book. So that would be a good book for you. You can find it on Amazon for all of you to read. When people have the cloud, they're just really excited about it because they feel better. And when you come into my office, and you get on the cloud and the decompression table and the manual traction table and anything else that I do, you walk out feeling better than when you walked in. That's just the way it works. And you can be healthier, and you need to take responsibility for yourself. Men, be the leader. Help your family get stronger, healthier, better. Start doing things for yourself. Do what you need to do in order to be the better you. Be the best that you can be. I mean, it's hard enough to get older anyway. It's hard enough, let alone hurting and being sick and just not feeling good and just not even enjoying life. I mean, life is short enough as it is. You might as well enjoy it. You might as well have fun and do things that you enjoy. Start doing things you enjoy. Take care of yourself. I will help you every way I can in my office to be the best you can be. But you have to help yourself. And what you're not changing, you're choosing. So choose life and choose health. Bob, give them the phone number for last time they can call, and she'll be there until 6 o'clock tonight.
1: 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So number 330-899-8601. 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
3: From ABC News. I'm Brian Clark. Four country talks are underway in Switzerland between the U.S., Iran, with Pakistan and Qatar also present to mediate. The purpose is to finalize the interim agreement to end the war in Iran. Vice President J.D. Vance, leading the U.S. delegation, said,
4: "What today really represents is the beginning of a technical negotiation that's not going to solve every disagreement, but is going to allow us to sit together as teams for the first time really in history to figure out what matters most to the respective parties, to settle those issues, to solve those issues, and get to a better tomorrow."
3: But one key disagreement popped up before the talks even began. Israel's continued military strikes on targets in Lebanon led Iran on Saturday to call the Strait of Hormuz closed. But Energy Secretary Chris Wright tells ABC's This Week over 50 ships moved through the strait on Saturday. And when it comes to that key channel,
5: "This first candid dialogue will set out what the Iranian goals are and what they think the trade-offs they might have to make are."
3: There's the possibility of severe weather and flash flooding today in parts of the plains and the Midwest, while further south, the Mississippi Gulf Coast is experiencing rapidly rising rivers. Stanley Bowman watching the Biloxi River.
6: "I've been living here since 2012, and I've not seen it like this. This is the first for me."
3: Police in New York City say a 51-year-old man fell to his death during a concert last night at Madison Square Garden. Authorities say the man's injuries indicated he fell from an elevated position. His name's not been released. The band Goose was performing at the time and says in a statement it was deeply saddened and heartbroken. Severe weather is possible today, and that could also complicate travel, and today could be one of the busiest travel days of the year. TSA says about 3 million people are expected to be screened at U.S. airports today, a number that could rival Thanksgiving. 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
1: Sunny and 68 degrees on this Father's Day. I've got to-

0: Sunshine all day today, this first day of summer. Also, it's 79 degrees for the forecast high today. But tonight, rain will move in. Low about 59 with rain all day Monday and a Monday high of 74. Right now, 70 in Youngstown, 67 in Cleveland, and again, 68 at the Akron-Fulton Airport, downtown Akron. Stay tuned. At the end of the hour, another cut from our TV villain of the week, Wo Fat from Hawaii Five-O. But right now, the following pre-recorded paid commercial program participants may have been compensated. I'm Mr. Sunday, Bob Lewis.
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1: 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My name is Randy Cook. It is the weekend. That means it's time for fun. And on that list, every week, on my list, is Greg Ehler. Greg, how are you doing today?
4: I'm tired, Randy.
1: Uh-oh.
4: I'm a little tired.
1: Uh-oh.
4: I know, man. It's one of those things. You're getting older, Greg. I thought I could turn it on and do a quick trip to New York City to catch the Brazil Morocco soccer game. I had some buddies. If you guys didn't know this, if you don't follow the show, my wife's Brazilian. She was born and raised in Brazil, which basically makes me a Brazilian fan. It's kind of like, you know, my wife is an Ohio State Buckeye fan because I grew up around Columbus, mm-hmm. and because obviously soccer is like a religion down there. I am a Brazil. I have the jersey and everything, and then we have Brazilian friends. So I end up going to New York with just me, which I'm sure my wife really loved that, me going and her not going. But, you know, that's how the cookie crumbles. And I stayed in Times Square and it might as well be Mars, man. I don't get New York City. I love traveling. I travel all over the place. But when I go there, I am so spatial oriented and people are just, I'm giving piggyback rides on the road. It feels like people are in my business. I mean, face talkers, people crowd me. I'm having a level 10 anxiety the whole trip. I get to my hotel room and I just curl up under the covers and try to breathe a little bit. But going to a World Cup game was pretty amazing. I mean, despite being super crowded and surrounded at 90 degree heat, trying to get down to New York Jets Stadium, it was quite an experience to see two cultures. You know, they travel from all these people. They're all from not America, right? Like you're getting people traveling from all over the world for every game, which makes it kind of fun. And they really, really like soccer, right? Like they love soccer. So that was quite the adventure, being gone for 2 days, staying up a little too late, thinking that I'm still in my 20s, you know, going out. You know, New York basically opens up at 10 o'clock at night. So you're basically trying to just, it's kind of like Vegas. It never really sleeps. You're just trying to manage your way through the day and night. And then you come home and you realize I'm old, Randy, and I'm hurt. My back hurts. My head hurts. I'm still tired like a week later. It's one of those things where things get more precious. I'm an older dad. I have twins that are five, Lola and Louie. And when I got home, I was feeling not great. And I just couldn't help but laugh out loud. When kids are getting to five or six, they're starting to have deep conversations, like real conversations. And Lola is explaining to Louie that she has to wipe herself after she goes to the bathroom. And this is like a grown up, mom's trying to explain it to her. And Louis like, why don't I have to do that? My dad, I'm like, dad, he's like, dad, he like waves me over. It's like a secret. He's like, why don't I have to wipe, you know, my pee-pee after I go potty? I was like, well, dude. And before I could answer, Lola just walks by and goes, you don't have a nanina. That's why, Louis, you don't have a nanina. And that was how the story ended.
5: There
4: so that was my entry back into reality at the Ehler household. And,
5: perfect.
4: You know, all is well now. And yes, see, we're allowed to say nine, aren't we, Randy? Is that going to get buzzed?
5: That will not get flagged. Compliance is fine with that. So you're good.
4: All right. Okay. God bless kids.
5: Just another fun weekend at the Ehler household. Very good. All right. Well, we want to have some fun when we get into our retirement. Have lots of great fun times and great fun memories like Greg just laid upon us there. But one of the things about going into retirement is I kind of equate it to, you know, Greg talks about the first couple of years and people kind of tiptoe in. It's kind of like, you know, when you're barefoot and you all of a sudden have to start walking on rocks and you're hoping you're going to hit the smooth ones, but you don't want the sharp ones. That's kind of the way people go into retirement. And it's because we hear stuff like this. This is from Morningstar. This is a stat that they threw out there. 70% of retirement plan failures happen in the first 5 years of retirement because of some loss or some kind of a mistake. So that's why people kind of tiptoe their way in. They don't want to make a mistake like that. But if you get through that first 5 years, the chances of you running out of money are not that great. It's like 1 in 25. So, Greg, you talk a lot about the psychological, the financial of going into the first couple of years of retirement. Are the first 5 years as vital as what they're talking about?
4: Randy, you know, most times you ease me in.
5: Mm-hmm.
4: I hate this article. I hate who wrote it. I hate everything it stands for. And I'm going to tell you why.
5: Okay.
4: This is such utter nonsense. It's void of logic. It's almost like a toddler level, someone just making things up. Why? Because people want you to think that you need a financial advisor to manage your money. And if your money's in the market, they get to charge a fee. That's it.
5: That's
4: period. Can I rewrite the article?
5: Yeah, if you'd like.
4: Can you let me I'm going to rewrite it right now for everybody listening. Like, this is what it should say in the first 5 years of retirement. And before I even do that, what's a failure? Is it that you lost some money? Is it that you went back to work? I couldn't find any qualification of what they considered a failure. Was it someone was too stressed to spend their money? Like, it's very subjective. Like, let's not put too much grace in. So this is Greg's big three you need to do, not in the first 5 years in retirement, but right when you start retirement. There's a big three.
5: Okay.
4: And it has nothing to do about investing money in the stock market. Spoiler alert.
5: Okay.
4: So the first, identify your spending and your expenses. That's it. It's that simple. How much are you spending? This will drive a lot of information on how we're going to act next, right? So according to most studies, people are spending roughly $70,000 to $75,000 in retirement. And that's pretty consistent regardless of between $500,000 and $3 million. There's not a lot of variation. So you're spending roughly $72,000. The second thing on Greg's list that you need to determine is what's coming in. What's your income? Very easy. Social Security usually is the big one. You may have a pension. Regardless, if we're going to play that game, all right, how much comes in? Well, the average median of Social Security, according to the Social Security Administration Office, is roughly $50,000 per couple. Now, that may not be yours, but this is important data. What you're spending, what you're getting. I know this isn't, you know, groundbreaking, but I'm going to bring it home. The third is a preservation strategy. Because what's more important than anything else is having what you saved be there when you need it. Now, that sounds very elementary, but it gets missed by the entire financial industry. And I'm gonna break down the math of why my way is better. And who wrote this article should be fired.
5: Okay.
4: Because if you do the math, it's inarguable that I'm right and they're wrong. And there's really no variation or way around it. And when I think about the preservation part of it, putting the fence around your assets from an investment strategy, I will highlight the lunacy of what they're saying. Because they wrote this article, Randy, and you know what the market did the last 5 years, the S&P?
5: Pretty good.
4: It grew 103%.
5: Yeah.
4: And that is including a down 18% year. Your money doubled in 5 years. You had arguably one of the greatest runs in financial history. And you know what they just said? Go for five more. Does that seem responsible? Like, let's ignore that you knew nothing about finance or anything in life. If you had a gambling streak where you were winning and winning and winning and you knew that the odds weren't in your favor, would you be like, I guess I'm just going to gamble some more? Hey, I've been on roulette. It's hit black five times. Let's put it on black again for five more. Don't get into independent variable. I'm not going to do that conversation right now, the nerdy math stuff. But like, folks, you won the lottery. This is the lottery. This is legitimately the lottery of finance. Now, I'm going to make this real simple. I don't want any comments about inflation. I hear you. This doesn't include inflation, but it's not going to take away from my point. Trust me. Based on the median of income and spending and expenses, you have a $22,000 shortfall. If you're spending $72,000 and you're getting $50,000, that's the math. If you have $1 million and your money is buried in your backyard under your bird bath, you will not run out of money for 45 years. If you have $2 million, shockingly, you will not run out of money in 90 years. Can we take a deep breath here and just let that sink in? That is no growth at all. I know people are going to say inflation. Okay. 3 or 4% inflation. Sorry. 80 years. You know, it's like, all right. But my point holds true. The right investment strategy involving preservation ensures that you get to do everything you want in retirement. Their strategy has a risk element that you don't get to do everything you want in retirement, but you don't get to do any more in retirement. Because the studies show that just because you make more, people don't add trips. It's very strange. The spending doesn't really change. The $1 million versus $2 million retiree spending habits are almost identical, according to the Social Security Administration. So what you're telling me is that I'm speeding with the chance of a ticket, but I'm not going to get anywhere faster. That's exactly what I'm telling you. And it's just math. It's not my opinion. It's just the numbers. And if you're living, you're probably saying, you're right. We had a great year. I haven't done anything. I haven't taken any extra trips. I'm still a little nervous about spending my money I have. So instead of listening to this silliness about putting more money in the market, more money at risk for 5 years, I don't know where they came up with five. That's a hilarious statistic. I think it's because you're just closer to dying. It has nothing to do with finance. They don't want to be greedy and say 10. But Randy, if you just break down and do the Greg Big Three, and hopefully if you have a good retirement planner in your corner, they'll do it for you. But if you look at your spending and your expenses, your income, and then your preservation investment strategy, those things will drive the risk that you need to do everything you want in retirement. Because that's what we should be chasing here. Let's do everything you want in retirement versus chasing numbers that don't mean anything and indexes that don't mean anything to your life.
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5: 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And while you're there, as you tool around, you might see some notice of different events that the team has, and that's something that is a next step for you. You listen to the radio show, maybe see Greg on TV, and then you go, you know what? I'm going to look into this a little bit more. Why don't you attend one of our live events? And Greg, you can tell us a little bit about that.
4: Yeah, I mean, hopefully it's an extension of what we're doing now. You know, the hope is to make finance not so overwhelming not so blurry and put the glasses on and hopefully bring some clarity to what's going on in your retirement so that you have some confidence. To do that, we pick restaurants around the Midwest, depending on where you're at, and we do a 30 to 45 minute show, if you will, client stories, hopefully, you know, showing you what happens when some of the big risks come out, how you plan for them, when you don't plan for them. Everything is in client story format because we feel like that is the most engaging. The client loves that delivery much more than a boring PowerPoint with numbers all the time. When we get done with that, usually we have some great meals ready for you, some cocktails. We obviously want all of it to be world-class. We have some gifts for when you show up. We have gifts for people that, you know, sign up for a roadmap at the actual seminars. And the hope is to make it better than everybody else's, of course, more informative, but more fun. And at the end, you know, people usually want to walk away being a little curious, hopefully learning something they didn't learn before. That's our promise. If we accomplish in that, then it's a win. Hopefully you got a nice night out and learn something.
5: We'd love to have the opportunity to meet you and start chatting about retirement. And you can find all of that on the website, which is getyourroadmap.com. All right. So everybody's talking about gas prices, except Greg. He doesn't want to talk about gas prices. He said, this is not going to ruin your retirement. But, you know, ever since they talk about gas prices and it goes up over $4 a gallon, everybody starts talking about, well, where is it that everybody's happy? I'm happy at the pump. The oil companies can make money. Well, I can't think of a better authority than Billy Bob Thornton on Landman.
7: You want oil to live above 60, but below 90. And don't get me wrong, we're still printing money at 90, but gas gets up over 350 a gallon, it starts to pinch. It hits 100, every product in America has to readjust its price. $78 a barrel, that's about perfect. You know, it brings enough profit to keep exploring, but it don't sting as much at the pump. Plus, of course, here in California, I mean, they tax the out of it out there.
5: Don't you love that show? All right. So Billy Bob says $78 a barrel is the sweet spot for oil. Well, I don't want to talk about gas prices because I know that gets the hair on the back of your neck up, Greg. But let's talk about another number that people are going for, looking for the sweet spot, and that's interest rates. Is there a place that the Wall Street people are happy and that the retirees and the investors are happy that we could all make a little bit of money? And are we getting close to that?
4: You know, it's interesting. I will say that Billy Bob Thornton is awesome in Landman. If you haven't watched Landman, you're missing out.
5: Oh, yeah.
4: I can't stand Taylor Sheridan, but man, he can cast a show. And Billy Bob Thornton can deliver a performance. Man, that show is fantastic. And I will say one more gas thing just before we drive in interest rates. I've said this in every show, I think, because everybody's been talking about gases. This is exactly where I'm talking about, where you have to see the forest through the trees here. Now, does it affect consumer pricing long term? Yes. If gas gets high for a while, you're right. Shipping, the trucks on the road, everything gets more expensive. No doubt there's some inflationary concerns. But when it comes to just you filling up a tank, because that's really what makes you mad, right? Because you just won't buy stuff. It's expensive. But you have to drive around. You see it every day. There's a psychological thing that you think it's more. It seems like more. But cumulatively, in the span of a 30-year retirement, it's a rounding error. So calm down. Don't not do stuff because of gas prices. Now, to answer your question regarding interest rates now, okay, that I've got my plug in for the gas madness. Back in 1972, rates were 16.64%. That's pretty high, right?
5: That's crazy.
4: According to bankrate.com, in the last 40 years, the median rate has been 6.27%.
5: So we're still below that. Okay.
4: Yeah, well, I think right now we're at 6.32% according to what I saw today, but mm-hmm, that could be wrong. But we're right on it. We're hovering. We're hovering where the median is. Mm-hmm. People remember the 0% interest rate days. You know, I can do a little business economics here. I don't want to get lost in the business aspects because this is about retirees. And I have a nice kind of spin on this that I want to make sure I hit. But people don't realize that low interest rates aren't always good, particularly long term. And here's why. Bad companies get to exist in poor interest rate time periods because what ends up happening is money's cheap, so people take more and more money on, more and more debt on. It's easier. You don't have to be as good of an operator, which means it dilutes the people pool across more companies. And what ends up happening is businesses suffer, or businesses have to pay higher wages to get good people because there's so much bad money in the market. A good high interest rate market or a good crash is actually great for good businesses. It's bad for bad businesses because they go out of business because they're a bad business. And we haven't had that type of cleansing of bad businesses in about 15 years. So that's why people are more expensive and all these things are more expensive, is because there's a residual. It's not just about your bank account interest rates or your loans. It's also about the business economics of interest rate fluctuation that does affect the market as abroad. Now, are interest rate increases good or bad for retirees? Now, I'm going to make the argument that they're more good than bad, Randy. Mm-hmm. And people are like, what? What are you talking about? Well, let's think about what a good interest rate does for retirees. When interest rates are down and everyone's not making any money on money markets, CDs, bonds, annuities, the only place that anyone can make any money, it seems, is to put it in the stock market. And that requires risk that we all talk about with ups and downs. That, to me, that doesn't feel like a positive for retirees where they have to take a certain amount of risk to get any type of return in their, you know, portfolio. Now, the flip side of that, if interest rates are down, they can take out cheaper loans, home equity lines, things like that. But for me, that doesn't hit as hard. And I don't think it speaks to our clients because most people have their house paid off in retirement. Or if not, they're locked into a really low interest rate already from 10 years ago. And if they buy a, you know, again, in my experience, I know it seems strange, but if they buy a new car, they usually pay cash. They sell their old car and they pay cash. This is, they're not incurring a lot of debt. So the fluctuation of interest rates from a high standpoint isn't affecting their life. It's not affecting how they live, how they spend, how they travel, because they're not very leveraged and they're not looking to leverage themselves. The only time it really comes up is if they want to buy that secondary home in Florida or Texas or Tennessee. And sometimes they want to put some debt on that. But other than those scenarios, interest rates going up means that, you know, the correlation of bonds go up. Their returns for bonds go from 2% to 5% or 6%. Annuities go up from 2% to 5 or 6%. Money markets go to 3%. Like, you start to have more preservation options, which to me is a positive for retirees. It may be a negative for younger folks that are in the business of, you know, trying to accumulate wealth, be in the stock market. They want to, you know, take out loans to buy their first house. Yeah, that makes it more challenging for them. But if we're just, this is a retirement show, Randy, we're all about number one. That's right, just retirees. And from a just retiree standpoint, interest rates going up, I believe, and it does hurt the market. It can hurt the stock market and all those things, but those things don't bother me. Because I think if we're just planning to do things that ensure retirees do everything they want, it makes my job easier. Mm-hmm. It's a lot easier to get retirees to take a 6% return with no downside risk versus a 3% return with no downside risk. You're already climbing up that

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0: Coming up on the second half of Fire Your Financial Advisor with Greg Ehler, somebody who got stuck in probate for 5 years. And are you assuming too much when you do a Roth conversion? We'll dive into that one coming up in just a second. Well, every now and then, Greg, I see a headline out there that I go, I have to ask Greg about this. I couldn't believe when I read this week. So you know the story about Rob Reiner. Rob Reiner's son is accused of killing his parents. And now he apparently has a trust fund, and he wants access to his trust fund so he can pay his legal defense for killing his parents who gave him the trust fund. Is there any way, shape or form that this guy's going to be successful in this, Greg? What do you see here?
3: Goodness gracious.
0: Yeah, great.
3: The world is crazy.
0: I know.
3: So first of all, I mean, it seems crazy that could be possible, but I think it's very possible, and I'll explain why.
0: Wow.
3: A lot of trusts for tax purposes have a provision that's called HEMS. Have you ever heard of HEMS, Randy?
0: No.
3: H-E-M-S. So essentially what happens to get certain preferential tax treatment, the government invented this standard. And what it does is it gives them enough access. A lot of it has to do so you get a step up in cost basis with assets that are in the trust when someone passes away. So it makes it a grantor's trust. A grantor's trust. Have you heard of a grantor's? That's another legal mumbo jumbo. But here's what they're getting at. If you don't have a trust and you have a house and you die and you bought the house for $60,000 and it's worth $500,000 now, because you own the house, the trust gets stepped up in basis before it gets distributed to your beneficiaries. Does that make sense? So the house now, if you sold that house while you were alive, you would be paying $440,000 capital gains tax. Mm-hmm. That would be the amount that is subject to capital gain. The gain, $500,000 minus $60,000. So the $440,000 gain would be subject to capital gains tax, times that by 20, 25%, wherever that lands for you. That would be the tax you have to pay. If you passed away and your kids inherited the house that was in your name, that $500,000 would go to your kids and they turn around and sell it, they'd pay zero because they would get a cost basis of $500,000. It'd sell for $500,000. There'd be no gain, no capital gains tax. That's very important. Now, with the use of trusts, there's some dynamics to ensure that that cost basis is preserved. So the beneficiaries need certain rights, but you can't just do it. You know, there are certain trusts that they don't get the benefit of a step up. And I'll give you an example of that after this, but when you give someone a HEMS standard, which is a very common standard where the beneficiary says, listen, they can use this trust for health, education, maintenance, or support. That is the support standard that the courts have determined allow you to keep a grantor's trust alive. HEMS, H-E-M-S. And that standard's built into almost every revocable trust, living trust, whatever you want to call it. Everybody has a different name for it.

0: but it's a grantor's dress. And if you guys didn't know this, I'm an attorney. So before someone tries to file a complaint of me talking about legal stuff, I am an attorney. So ha ha, ha ha ha, all you financial advisors who were filling out a form to turn me in. Ha ha. So from a planning standpoint, it's a very common provision. So my concern with his son is that he would be able to exercise the support part of HEMS. Mm. He needs financial support. Now the trustee has discretion. So the trustee is the person that controls and determining the HEMS standard and how it's applied. He could sue the trustee for violating that trustee's fiduciary standard or standard to the trust and following the guidelines of trust. Most trusts don't have the foresight to say, you don't get access to the trust if you kill me. or being charged with killing me. I could be wrong. That could be a Hollywood thing. I live in the Midwest, so we don't have those kind of provisions very often. There could be some moral clauses in there too. Every trust is different. It's a private document. That's the cool thing about trust, is that you can build them to do whatever you want. And I think regardless of the lunacy of his son and all the terribleness of that story, I think this shines a light on how you pass your assets on to your children matter. And there's a couple hiccups here. I just talked about the capital gains tax hits that no one thinks. One of the biggest mistakes people make is they transfer assets during their lifetime to their kids. So they transfer the house to their kids. They transfer assets to their kids. Well, what they don't realize is, first of all, that's a gift. So you could be subject to gift tax, depending on your net worth and all that fun stuff. But more immediately, and happens 100% of the time, you transfer your cost base to your lifetime recipient. So in English, what that means is, if Randy transfers his house, in my scenario, to one of his children during his life, they inherit his $60,000 cost basis. So even when he passes, that cost basis remains $60,000. So those kids are going to eat that huge gain in capital gains tax, losing 20 to 25% of that gain. Mm-hmm. So you lose the amazing tax benefit of a step up when you transfer assets to your life. Now, this applies to stock, not just real estate. It can be anything. It's any appreciable asset is subject to that lifetime whoopsie. Now, if you've done that already, I can fix it. Our attorneys can fix it. It's not unfixable. It's just something that you have to make sure that you're thinking through, because they do it to avoid nursing home. They do it to avoid probate. And what they also forget is that people get divorced at alarming rates. You know, I think in some states it's as high as 60%. So guess what? If you transfer your house to your kids, they're married, and then that kid gets divorced, your son-in-law or your daughter-in-law could be living in your new house and kicking you out. And that's a very real thing. Google it. It happens. And I think there's a lot better ways to plan to avoid, because people do this to avoid taxes, to avoid probate. Ironically, it actually hurts you tax-wise. Probate, estate tax, nursing home care is a huge one. I don't want the house to get my farm. I don't want the nursing home to get my farm. I don't want them to get my house. I'm going to transfer it during my lifetime. There's actually much better ways using asset protection trust. We use it as where our law firm, Ayler Stallings, has really cool asset protection trust tools that can alleviate probate, tax issues, and nursing home issues in a controlled environment that allows your assets to then not only be subject and shielded from those big risks, but also ensure that they get transferred the way you want. You know, some people say a third at 25, a third at 30, a third at 35. That's probably the most popular distribution provision we see. It could be 30, 35, 40, but it could be whatever you want. Again, there's no rules with trust. It's a private document and it doesn't go through probate. And these are the things that people need to consider. So that's why legal protection planning is part of our roadmap. Most financial advisors don't touch it. The reason is they're not attorneys. Mm-hmm. They don't have law firms in their back pocket. They don't control law firms that have offices all over the Midwest like we do. Well, because of that, we have access to attorneys that can have those conversations and take inventory and then give you ideas. You're not paying for will. I hate when people say, well, that's wills, like, you know, legal Zoom. It's like, you're not paying for the document. You're paying for the advice. You're paying for someone to hear your life situation, your goals, and then create a strategy to fix it. But more importantly, what gets missed is you're paying for someone to pick up the phone on the worst day of your life, because that's not going to happen at LegalZoom. When you have a devastating nursing home event, a devastating death in the family, you know who gets called first usually? The attorneys. The attorneys that help put that plan together, that understand your wishes, the ones that the kids have to go to figure it out. Well, now they have relationships because they understand what mom and dad wanted. They can help facilitate a lot of the hardest days of your life and make them a little less terrible. And if you don't have that, you're starting from scratch and you're going through and you're meeting a stranger, someone that didn't know what mom and dad wanted. These are all the reasons that legal protection planning is such an integral part of our retirement planning. You can't leave it out, just like you can't leave the tax part out, Randy. It's not just about picking NVIDIA versus Meta. It's about understanding what legal tools, what trusts, what transfers have happened. Do we have to fix any bad transfers that would have affected your cost basis? All of those things get brought together under one roof to hopefully help us better understand your retirement goals and ensure that your plan doesn't work just during your life, but also after you're gone. That's usually a huge piece that everyone forgets. Like, it's still has to work after you pass away. If you just dump everything and just cross your fingers and get stuck in probate or stuck in who knows, you know, land with millions of dollars going to 18-year-old grandkids, like, this isn't going to work out the way you hoped. So take the time, grab a roadmap. We do it at no charge. We'll do an analysis. We'll give you some ideas that hopefully get some good conversations going on what you really want to happen, not just during your retirement, but after you're gone.
1: 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We have offices nearby in Akron and Canton. All right, so here's one. We talk about probate here on the show and how a will doesn't get you completely out of probate, and Greg will explain that. But this guy wrote into MoneyWise. His name is Dan. His dad passed away from COVID, and since then, his estate has been tied up in probate. That's the last 5 years. So now it's finally cleared, and he can finally get his dad's 401k. But there's something else that's waiting for him, is a $30,000 tax bill. So we can talk through some of that. But Greg, is it common for somebody to get stuck in probate for 5 years? That would be my first question. That seems kind of unusual. Have you seen that?
0: We have. It depends on the complexity of the estate, the planning, the documents, and most importantly, with someone fighting. So if mm-hmm. people are fighting, that's usually what drives the long hold. Or they have a bunch of debt, and all the creditors are fighting over who's collecting what.
1: Okay.
0: I think most studies will show you about a year. I can tell you most Midwest states that we work in and operate in, it requires a minimum of 6 months. And the people ask why a minimum. It's because you have to have the estate open that long so that creditors can make their claims. That's the driving factor of probate. So when people pass away, like, why does it take so long? And everybody blames the attorneys because we are a big target. And we get it, right? Like, everybody wants to blame the attorney, but it's out of the attorney's hands, right? It's a government-driven process. So have you been to the DMV? Have you been to the post office? Do you think they are like, we operate pretty efficiently? Like, no, like it's corporate, it's court. And it's packed. And, you know, these are one of the things that, you know, unfortunately gets overlooked. Now, to answer your question, 5 years is on the long side, but not if there's a debate or a complex estate. You know, those things just take time, unfortunately. So we'll talk about that. The reason he probably talked about that $30,000 tax bill is because when you inherit an IRA, in this case, it could have been around $100,000. You pay 30% tax on it because that goes to his tax rate, not mom and dad's, not the retirees. And that's very common. You know, people take that whole IRA, it gets added to their entire taxable income that calendar year. And that bumps you into the 30% bracket, man. You're dancing up there and you're paying primo dollars, and he didn't get any good advice. But very common, but that's probably where that tax bill came from. But I want to talk more about probate, Randy, mm-hmm. because it's kind of a silly thing. It's very, very simple to avoid. Yet so many people go through it. And a way to avoid it is not a will. Wills only get used if you go through probate. I will say that again. Wills only get used if you go through probate. So if you screwed something up, you use your will. If you're using your will, something went wrong. Wills are the backstop of an estate plan that when, if you, and the reason, well, what do you mean, Greg? Anything with an account number, or a title that doesn't have directional guidance goes through probate. And that's where the will catches it. And I'll explain. So whether it's a bank account, an investment account, a car, a deed, anything. And the easy part about this, Randy, is that it's easy to avoid probate as long as you're organized, because you just keep an inventory and say, do all of the assets I have directions? So that everything comes with a direction. So it's like, hey, I have a bank account. All right, well, this says when I die, it goes to person X. Okay, that avoids probate. Hey, I have a deed for my house. I have a transfer on death deed that says when someone dies, they can file my death certificate and it goes to my kids. Okay, that's avoided. Or hey, all this stuff's in a trust. Everything in the trust doesn't go to probate. So anything that goes in a trust is avoided. Anything with a transfer on death deed is avoided. Anything with a payable on death is avoided. You can put transfer on death on your DMV cars. So all you have to do is show the DMV or OMV or whatever your vehicle organization is in your state. If you show them your death certificate, they will just transfer the car to the person name. These are very simple, cheap things to do. You don't even need an attorney to do most of them, other than the transfer on death deed. These are things that can be accomplished as long as you keep your inventory going. Anything with an account or a title or real property need an arrow. And if you do that, no probate, no probate creditors, no 5 years, no penalties, no attorney fees. It just goes automatically. Think about it like when you have an insurance payout or you inherit a 401k or an IRA. But here it is, Randy. I'm going to give you the number one retiree mistake, the number one probate feeding problem by retirees. Are you ready?
1: Got it. My pencil's ready.
0: All right. So here's what people do. They don't listen to Greg. And they go do their 401k. They have listened to Greg. They listen to my radio show, or back when we did our attorney seminars, they would go and they would name their spouse as the beneficiary to their 401k, their spouse as the beneficiary to their account. And they would do all these, right? They'd go through all these transfer of death and payable on death. And then what would happen? They forget about it because it's done. And then what happens, Randy? Their spouse predeceases them.
1: Oh, okay.
0: And they don't update that form. Mm-hmm. And they think they have a TOD on file, and they do, but the person that was TOD is already gone. So the mistake is only naming your spouse with no backups. So always do a secondary and a tertiary. If you're doing this and you don't want to keep doing it every time, or better yet, if you have a trust, just have everything go to your spouse and then the backups to trust. The trust is your big junk drawer. The trust, if you have a trust, shame on you if you go through probate, because you can just name it and it'll grab everything at the end. Just dump it all in there, the backup. And that way, here's why it's so nice to have a trust, because most people have a dozen accounts, another half a dozen investment accounts, a couple cars, things. So what happens when you have all this stuff laid out and now all of a sudden one of your kids has a grandkid and then another grandkid and you want to include them? And you're trying to figure out this Ouija board of trying to figure out, well, what accounts do I send to the grandkids and what percentages goes like this? Oh, I spent that account. Now what? Because now it's not even. The best way to do it is if you have a trust, you just update the beneficiaries in one spot, always. And you can just do a quick trust amendment, a one-page amendment that says, I want 10% to go to all my grandkids equally. Done. It takes all the assets that come in, breaks them up, and does it easy. That is the best way to distribute assets when you want to make changes regularly. Is just have a revocable trust, family trust, you know, whatever your jam is, asset protection trust work too. And you just do an amendment in one spot and you can update those regularly. And here's the reality. About every 5 years, our clients update their beneficiaries. It's not to disinheriting kids, but a lot of times it's grandkid driven or other motivations driven. Maybe they get passionately into some kind of, you know, charitable act or favorite school or organization, all of these fun things. So if you want to make it easy to manage your distributions, having that junk drawer makes it very easy. But the reason probate gets missed is because someone doesn't put a directional sign on an asset. So I encourage everybody to go take an inventory, figure all that stuff out and manage it, or just sign up for a roadmap. We'll do it for you. It's free. We'll give you a peek and say, hey, here's some things that you got to avoid for probate. Here's the ways to think about it. And here's how you manage it. And here's what different trusts could look like. Or if you have a trust, here are some changes we're seeing people do right now. All that stuff's included. It doesn't cost any extra to talk to the attorneys and all that fun stuff. So our hope is to get people thinking about the right way to plan through retirement. If you didn't know this, Golden Reserve was born out of a team of estate planning attorneys and elder care law attorneys. Our foundation is in the legal piece. That's probably why we're so organized and we think about it so systematically. It's not just about investments. It's about having a structure of protection in place, both legally, from a tax perspective, and a financial perspective, all working together equally to ensure the same thing, which is you get to do everything you want in retirement.
1: As we go through that and you think to yourself, yeah, I got my investments going. I've been thinking about taxes. I sort of have a plan there. Do you have all this locked down? And you start to look into your future and grandchildren and how it's all going to work out. Maybe it needs to be in a document form. Maybe we need to get something legal behind it. That is a part of every roadmap for retirement. Give the team a call. Take a look at the website. Let's get going on planning your retirement today. It's a no-cost, no-obligation look. What have you done for retirement? What do you want to do in retirement? What's coming in? What's going out? Let's start there, and then it'll all kind of unfold from there. The dominoes just continue to fall. Here's the website, getyourroadmap.com. 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There's a place for you to put some information in there, and the team will reach out to you or reach out to us at our Akron or Canton offices, 330-999-5500. 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
1: Well, Mom always said, don't assume, Randy, because when you assume, you make an ass out of you and me. Yeah, that's what Mom used to say. Well, MarketWatch apparently agrees with Mom because they just posted an article about Roth conversions. And they said, if you do this, you sure are making a lot of assumptions about the future. Number one, you're assuming the taxes are going to go up. You're going to assume how long you're going to live. You assume what your investment returns will be. You assume that inflation will be higher. And that's an awful lot of guesswork. Greg, I'm just going to stand back on this one and let you take it apart.
4: Yeah, I mean,
0: I think they're being cute. They're trying to be cute here in a way that's super disingenuous. They know there's no assumption that taxes are the lowest they've ever been. That's inarguable. We all agree on that. Hopefully there's a couple of things that Americans can agree on now. They're freaking low. Mm-hmm. We can also agree on the debt. And we can also agree that no one has ran on tax cuts at the income level for a long time. I don't care if they even raise taxes or cut taxes. Like that, here's why a Roth conversion doesn't have any assumptions but one. If I don't plan, it's going to be worse for me. If I don't do this, it will be worse for me. That is the only assumption I'm saying and making. I don't know if it's an assumption. I think it's more of a reality. And I'll explain to you why it's a reality. Because when you have an IRA, it is your largest liability most of the time on your balance sheet for retirees, right? It's their biggest asset. Maybe it's their home, but most people, it's their IRA. And when we see this, we say, all right, you got $1 million. You owe a loan to Uncle Sam on that. And they're like, well, what do you mean? Because everybody's like, I got $1 million IRA. No, you don't. You have $1 million account in which you owe somewhere between $400,000 and $100,000. What would you rather pay? And they're like, what? Yeah, your account's probably worth $750,000. No. Look, it says $1 million. That's not all your money. Uncle Sam lets you take that money before you paid income tax on it and put it in this account so it could grow, which sounds like a really good deal from Uncle Sam, but it ends up being a pretty good deal for Uncle Sam. For him, not you. That's the rub. The good deal was for Uncle Sam. And Roth conversion is the only way to beat Uncle Sam at the 401k game. Or you can give it all away to a charity, I guess. That's one option. Give it all away for charity. You don't pay tax on it, but no one gets to spend it in your family. So when you see this nonsense about what they're pointing to, I'd love to say, well, what happens when someone dies and they haven't done any Roth conversions? Simple. Their tax rate's double. It's inarguable. You know, you go from a couple rate to a single rate. So they have to take the same percentage out of the 401k, but their rate's double. We call that the widow's penalty. That's inarguable. You can't make a statement. So you go from paying 10% to 20%, 15% to 25%, whatever the rough math is. But that's on $1 million IRA. That's the difference between paying $100,000 and $200,000, $150,000, $250,000. That's hundreds of thousands of dollars of lost savings. Why would they say this? So when you read an article, like, I'm more curious, like, why would you want to hurt retirees? Why would you write something like this to discourage people from saving money and paying less money in taxes? Because it doesn't make any sense, because it gets worse when it goes to the kids. Because when the kids inherit it, it gets taxed at their rates, the kiddos penalty. So it could go to 25, 30, 35%. So now you're paying $350,000 of your million? Why would someone write this, Randy? Why would someone encourage you not to do things that make common, just common math?
1: So you don't spend your money and they can keep it under management?
0: Oh my gosh, Randy.
1: I've been listening.
0: My mind. Because here's the thing that they're afraid of. The financial industry is afraid of one thing. The 401k was the greatest gift ever to the financial industry because it was a jail. And their jail was predicated on the statement, hey, Randy, you can go use that money, but you got to pay taxes on it. They know the abhorrence the retirement community has on paying taxes. So what do people do? Oh, I'll just wait till I have to take money out in 73. And that money grows and it stays there and they keep getting their fee. But you know what happens the second after you pay tax on money? What happens? People spend a little more. They live a little bit more. They have a little bit more fun in retirement. Someone was jingling the keys and his name was Greg Ayler. And he's saying, hey, I bet you if we convert some of this money, you're probably going to go on some extra trips. I bet you if we convert this money, you're going to have a little bit more fun. I bet you go fly first class a couple of times. I bet you may go take your grandkids and kids on a once in a lifetime summer vacation. I bet you might get more out of life if I can jingle some keys here. And it may not be fun paying $150,000 on a $1 million IRA, but it's a lot more fun than paying $250,000 or $300,000 or $350,000. And oh, by the way, in their scenario, you never spend it. Uncle Sam gets the money and then you never spend it because you're dead. So what's worse? Would you rather have no fun, no extra stuff, and pay triple the taxes, or have all the fun and pay the least amount of money in taxes? What are people doing? What are we doing here? I choose more fun for my clients. I know that the accounts get smaller because we pay tax on them, but they were always going to get smaller. It's just a question of when and how much. I want to control the how much. I want them to get the least amount smaller. And I can control that to the penny when I do a Roth conversion. When you just hope and wait, you don't know what's going to happen. And Randy, that's the magic here. The beating Uncle Sam is about paying tax on your terms, not his. That leads to more fun in retirement, which means the less fees for your financial advisors. Because your accounts are getting a little smaller because you're having more fun, which is the whole point of retirement. So you have to ask yourself, is your retirement based on financial advising for your best interest or your financial advisors? And what are those decisions and how are they connecting to all the advice they're giving or not giving to you when it comes to your 401k and IRA? And if you want to see exactly what your plan would look like in a world that's based on your fun and you getting the most out of retirement, swing by. Our team of CPAs actually will build you your first IRA conversion plan at no cost or charge, which is part of our roadmap, Randy. And it will lay out exactly how much we would take out, when and for how long. It's usually 7 to 10 years. And that is the first step into you having more fun in retirement and living more in retirement, is having a conversion plan and getting that monkey off your back, getting that Uncle Sam out from behind the shadows. Take care of it, because you're ending up not only having more fun, but paying less in taxes in almost every scenario where you plan ahead.
1: You know, this story started by saying that you're assuming too much when you do this. Well, are you also assuming that the financial industry is there to help you and have you have your best retirement? 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
7: 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Participants may have been compensated.

0: I've known Wolfhard for years. He is an evil, power-hungry international criminal. We must stop him.
1: At the upper left, Dr. Fritz Schumacher, a German national, University of Heidelberg and Nobel Prize winner in chemistry. The upper right, Dr. Sven Lindqvist, world-famous metallurgist, a Swedish national. And at the lower left, Dr. Elizabeth Fielding, an American citizen, also a Nobel Prize winner in physics. These three scientists have unaccountably disappeared in the last 5 weeks, vanished literally off the face of the earth. Any answers?
2: 8 years ago, these three scientists attended a symposium at Princeton, chaired by Dr. Elton Raintree.
1: Aha. Since the death of Albert Einstein, Raintree has been considered the world's foremost theoretical physicist. You are suggesting, then, that someone or some government might be using them to perfect a successful deterrent system, and that the next disappearance could be Professor Raintree?
2: Yes, General. He's in a hospital in Hawaii, recovering from a minor throat operation.
3: WNIR, Kit Akron, on your favorite TV villain Sunday, going back to Hawaii 5-0, the original series, on the air from 1968 to 1980, featuring Jack Lord as Steve McGarrett, the Hawaii 5-0 head, and this is the very last episode they did that also spotlights his recurrent villain. Oh yes, Woe Fat, the vicious and evil international spy and generally a bad guy, man, you know. He was in about 15 of the 280-some-odd episodes of Hawaii 5-0 over the 12 years the show was on the air. He was in one of the very first episodes of the first season, and he was chosen to be in this very last episode.
4: From ABC News, I'm Mike Dubusky. Vice President J.D. Vance in Switzerland today for what's being billed as a quadrilateral meeting between the U.S., Iran, Pakistan, and Qatar. It's all aimed at bringing an end to the conflict in Iran. The vice president speaking before that meeting began.
5: The opening of the Strait of Hormuz, the ending of the Iranian nuclear program, all of these things have already been accomplished. The question before us now is how much more can we accomplish together? Can we turn over a new leaf? Can we change relations in the Middle East permanently?
4: However, Iran said yesterday it was going to close the Strait of Hormuz again following Israel's continued attacks in Lebanon. 126 people have died there since Friday, according to Lebanese officials. ABC News foreign correspondent Tom Sufi Burridge is in Switzerland.
6: Looming over everything right now is the fact that Iran Saturday announced that once again it was shutting the Strait of Hormuz. So even before these much more complicated negotiations begin on the future of Iran's nuclear program, that memorandum of understanding signed by President Trump less than 4 days ago appears to be at risk of falling apart.
4: President Trump told Fox News this morning that he's communicated with Iranian officials about the Strait, apparently telling those officials, if you close it, you won't have a country. There is a travel rush on this weekend as the country celebrates Father's Day. ABC's Andrew Dimbert is at Newark Liberty International Airport in New Jersey.
7: The TSA expects to screen more than 3 million people, 3 million people to pass through security checkpoints today, a level that would rival Thanksgiving. The crush of travelers has been building all weekend. The TSA says it screened just under 3 million people Thursday, followed by another nearly 3 million Friday, and heavy volumes Saturday as Americans took advantage of the Juneteenth holiday weekend.
4: Authorities in New York City say a man died after apparently falling from a high area during a concert last night. Police say they're still investigating how that incident unfolded. You're listening to ABC News.
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4: Three people are dead in Maryland after a small aircraft crash overnight. Conditions were calm and clear in the area, and police say they believe the plane was possibly participating in a training flight. That single-engine Piper Cherokee belongs to an area flight school in Montgomery County. Meanwhile, the FAA is now investigating a near-miss incident at Boston Logan International Airport this weekend. An air traffic controller put two planes on a potential collision course. A Delta flight actually had to abort its landing and execute what's called a go-around to avoid an American Airlines jet that was departing from an intersecting runway at Boston Logan. Both planes landing safely. Now the FAA is investigating. The middle section of the country continues to deal with severe weather this weekend.
11: What we've got are a line of storms ripping and running straight through parts of the plains in the Midwest. As a result, we have a level 2 out of 5 damaging wind, large hail, isolated tornadoes for anyone living from Wichita to Springfield. But another imminent threat is that of flash flooding.
4: ABC News meteorologist Samara Theodore. Fire continues to be a threat elsewhere in the country, with the town of Eureka in Utah seeing mandatory evacuations today because of a human-caused wildfire. The so-called Iron Fire has burned through over 13,000 acres so far. And at least one tourist is dead after a massive fire broke out at a resort in the Dominican Republic on Friday. I'm Mike Dubusky, ABC News.
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22: I wonder what the hell he's up to.
0: I've known Wolfhard for years. He is an evil, power-hungry international criminal. We must stop him.
23: Situation and circumstances have already been explained to me, Professor. Tell me, sir, have they been in touch with you lately?
24: No. But you understand that which I claimed at the symposium was only a theory.
25: Yes, Professor. But it dealt with the particular specialties of those three missing persons, correct?
24: Yes, that's correct. I understand that you're a police officer, Mr. McGarrett.
23: Hawaii 5-0, sir.
25: I've asked Mr. McGarrett to help protect you, Professor.
24: That sofa over there makes into a bed, Mr. McGarrett. You're welcome to sleep there.
23: No, I don't think I'll accept your invitation, Professor.
24: Ah, you see, I didn't think I was in any real danger.
23: Oh, but you are, sir. In imminent danger. If not for your life, then certainly for your freedom. But I don't think we want to provide security for you, Professor. No. I have a much better idea.

0: WNIR, Father's Day 2026. Happy Father's Day to all the dads out there. Yeah, did your dad ever let you steer the car before you got your driver's license? I know my father did, and he did it with me and my brother. Only difference for me was that instead it wasn't a big old Buick, it was a big old Oldsmobile. If I recall, it was a 1956 Oldsmobile. And we would go out on Sundays occasionally. And, again, I was about, 9, 10 years old, just about as old as Bruce Springsteen says he was. And we would find a closed shopping center. And this was back in the days of the Blue Law in Ohio when everything was closed on Sunday. So we went out to, like, a shopping center like Southgate or someplace, and the parking lot was empty. And we would go out to an empty parking lot, and he would sit in his lap, and he would, drive up and down the parking lot and let me steer the old Oldsmobile, which I guess I could do because it had power steering. It was the first car we ever owned that had power steering. I don't think I could have done it with this old 49. But, that's a real true memory. And he let me do that. And next thing you know, I had my driver's license. No, not actually. But I loved that. And I remember, again, things were so different then, for kids. There was no sense of you had to have a kid's safety seat. You had to be buckled in. There was none of that. I mean, I used to ride in the car, again, this old Oldsmobile. We'd go someplace, like to see my uncle or something like that, or just any place, and we'd come home at night, and I would actually lay down in the back seat and either take a nap, or I remember laying down and looking up through the back window of the car and watching all the different, as the streetlights went by, how the different light cast different shadows on different things. And just, going all the way home looking at that. No seat belts. No child seats. I guess they're safer today, but I think that took away a lot of fun and things that we had as kids. When I was riding with my parents, they had a big bench seat in those cars that wasn't all this all bucket seat thing we have today. And I sat between them, snuggled up there between them. My father on one side driving, my mother on the other side, and there I was right in between them. Wasn't had to be, again, no child seat. Didn't have to be buckled in, and that really gave a closeness to the family, and it was kind of neat, because sometimes they got a little bit older, like maybe 11 or so, he let me play with the radio, which was right in front of me, this guy sitting in the middle, and sometimes he'd even let me listen to a rock and roll station. Not all the time, though, but just sometimes. Yeah, Father's Day and all those memories. 330-673-1234. Open lines now until 2 o'clock, and we can talk a lot about your Father's Day memories, whether they're for your father or you yourself as a father now. You got memories you have of your kids growing up and the like. And hopefully you have lots of good memories. And there are some not-so-good memories, too, I'm sure, in there. There's no family that doesn't have a combination of both. But still, Father's Day, we sit back and remember. Remember Dad, and of course your fathers are like mine, no longer with us, it's a good day to kind of reminisce and again maybe tell your own kids about their grandfather and what he was like and how much he wasn't like their father. whatever you want to say to the kid, right? What the hell? 330-673-1234. Beautiful Father's Day weather-wise. This is also the first day of summer, June 21st, the longest day of the year. So, I don't know what you do with that. It's a Sunday, so it's going to be the longest day of the year. After today, the days start getting shorter, oddly enough. Even though we go through all the summer, and it seems like the summer days never end, is next thing you know, it'll be getting dark at 4:30. Now, 68 degrees currently, a beautiful day today. No rain, high about 79, but you hear the lady talking about rain out in the Plain States. Well, that's coming our way. We're not saying anything yet about anything like, gusty winds or like last Sunday with our little skirmish with a tornado warning that we had on the air here. That was just loads of fun. But nothing like that today. High about 79. Now, tonight the rain does come. They're calling for a 90% chance of rain, low 59, and wind gusts up to 20 miles an hour. A chicken feed, right, compared to what we've had recently. Let's hope it stays that way. Now, Monday, 100% chance of showers. Thunderstorms are possible all throughout the day, high about 74 degrees, and again, wind gusts about 21 miles an hour. I mean, I don't have a lot of sympathy for the corporation, but the workers at First Energy should get a break. They've been busting tail for the last 2 weeks with all these windstorms we've been having. one after another. I see how many people are still out without power. They can't be without power from those windstorms. There's all kinds of reasons people lose their power. Equipment fails, cars ride into poles and tear the wires down. But they've been really working OT. And I don't know if you have any situations out there. Like right now, there isn't even any power outages to look at in our area. It's only about 20. And most of those, oddly enough, are in our area. We have power outages in the Akron area. Again, only about 20 customers. They should be back on by 1:30 this afternoon. Let's see, some power outages over just off of 224. And then again, back at 1:30 for whatever that one was. That was kind of strange. So that's about it. Now we got a couple scattered around up along the lakeshore. But that's, again, minor. So I think they're doing okay, I'd like to think. Altogether, around the entire service area in Ohio, First Energy has about 600 people out of over 2 million who are without power. So I'm really hoping that we don't have any big weather problems. Of course, you can always have lightning. You can always have something that will be the biggest problems later on this week. But according to our forecast, showers and thunderstorms tonight, tomorrow, and then Monday night. And a low about Monday night, about, 57. And back to Tuesday, though, it'll be sunny again and mild, a high of 76. Tuesday night, low about 55. Wednesday, high near 80 with sunshine. Down to 59 overnight. Thursday, chance of thunderstorms again, high of 81. Overnight rain, likely a low about 59. Friday, sunny, high of 81. Overnight, 60. Next Saturday, sunny, high of 83. So summer is starting off mighty fine, I gotta tell you. That's the truth. 71 degrees now in Youngstown and 68 in Cleveland and also in here at Akron at Akron Fulton Airport. Why does 68 seem such a familiar number? Oh, I know why. Yeah, I remember back, well, let's see, the very first energy crises in the 70s. The president said we should take our thermostats and grind them back to 68 degrees to save energy and save fuel. And, man, that's pretty cold in the wintertime. Really cold. Okay. If you want to see a baseball game with the old man, well, you got to go to Houston to see the Guardians play. They're playing today at 2 o'clock. They beat them, the Houston Astros, yesterday. But here in town, though, hey, you can go over and see the Akron Rubber Ducks. 105 is game time there just about an hour from now at the ballpark in Akron. They're hosting Altoona, who beat them yesterday. So that's tonight. That's going to be Akron, or this afternoon, Akron and Altoona at 1 o'clock. So that's a good place to take Dad on Father's Day. 330-673-1234. Talking about Father's Day. Sunshine, summertime. We'll be talking about a lot about Hawaii 5-0 and a salute to the great villains of television, saluting Woe Fat, a recurring villain over the 12 seasons that Hawaii 5-0 was on the air from 68 to 1980, one of the longest running TV detective shows of all time. Took place, of course, in Hawaii, and Jack Lord was the man, Steve McCarrot. Woe Fat, I love this about Woe Fat. I really got to share this right away. This is great. He was played by an actor who went by the name of Kai D. That's it, just Kai D. The first name is spelled K-H-I-G-H. Second name is spelled D-H-I-E-G-H, Kai D. And you figure, well, he's got to be Chinese, got to be Japanese. You know, he played all these roles of Orientals and, you know, mostly villains in his career. Oh, Kai D's real name was Kenneth Dickerson. True. Kenneth Dickerson. He was born in New Jersey way back in 1916 in Spring Lake, New Jersey. He lived in New York City and was raised there for most of his life. He did change his name when he started doing these Oriental roles in 1962 when he was 46 years old. And that's when he changed his name to Kai D, but it really is Kenny Dickerson. He made his debut in the early 1930s on Broadway, understudying for roles in Noel Coward's original Design for a Living. Long career in acting. Other credits on Broadway include Tea House of the August Moon, Flower Drum Song on TV, in addition to Hawaii 5-0. He starred in his own TV series called Khan in 1975. He was Four Finger Woo in the Noble House TV miniseries, and even recorded an album of his own, 1965, he recorded an album on Folkway Records where he reads the poems of St. John of the Cross. The album is entitled Poems of St. John of the Cross, Volume 2. A collection of poems by St. John. That's quite interesting. We'll talk more about Kai D later on, but I just love that. You see the guy, you figure he's got to be like Hawaiian, you know, something like that, because he's in Hawaii 5-0. Kenny Dickerson of Spring Lake, New Jersey. Passed away in 1991 at the age of 75. You got to love that. You got to love showbiz. You're on WNIR. Good afternoon.
1: Hey, Bob. How you doing?
0: Doing great. Happy Father's Day.
1: Same to you.
0: Thank you much.
1: Hey, Jim calling from Youngstown. Mm-hmm. You know, my parents in 69, my father, I think it was the last 13 weeks he had with the steelworkers,
0: mm-hmm.
1: when they had 13 weeks vacation.
0: Yeah.
1: They went to, Las Vegas.
0: Mm-hmm.
1: Then they went to California for a while. And then they went to Hawaii.
0: Mm.
1: And the hotel that they were staying at Hawaii, they were filming a segment of Hawaii 5-0 there. My mother always talked about that.
0: Wow. That's
1: while they were there.
0: Did she get a chance?
1: I was at Fort Eustis, Virginia. I called home, and my mother says, oh, me and your dad are going to Hawaii. I said, well, isn't that nice? I says, I'm in Fort Eustis, Virginia, and you're going to Hawaii.
0: Yes, I'm going to be going to, you know, PT and going to rifle training and going to the mess hall. That's it.
1: Yeah, well, I was in the railroad battalion down there, so it didn't end up too bad.
0: Mm-hmm. So did she get a chance to see any of the stars when they were filming there?
1: You know, I wish she was here. I could ask her, but, you know, of course, they're no longer with us.
0: Mm-hmm.
1: I imagine they did.
0: Wow.
1: She said she's seen it, you know. I remember them talking, she and my father, about it.
0: Have you ever been to Hawaii?
1: You know, I never have. My mother wanted to send us there for a honeymoon, and I didn't want to go for whatever reason.
0: Oh, geez.
1: To this day, I regret it.
0: Yes. Oh, you should have gone, because it's always that, we'll go some other time, or, you know, we'll go when I'm not quite as busy, or what. Yeah, and then next thing you know, you're retired, then you haven't gone anywhere. But
1: your children come along, and
0: yep.
1: College comes along, and finances aren't agreeing with you to go, and that's hindsight, foresight, you know.
0: Yeah. Well, same with me. I've never been to Hawaii. I've been as far as California, where my relatives live in Southern California, but I've never actually been there. But they'd pop over to Hawaii like we would go to, to the islands on Lake Erie. You know, they'd pop over there all the time because it's a very short flight, a cheap flight from there to Hawaii, so they're always over to Hawaii.
1: Like we would go to Catawba or something like that.
0: Yeah. Right? Yeah, and they it's really nice, really expensive. Oh, my goodness. Yeah, you can't even conceive how expensive Hawaii is.
1: I remember my mother brought me back a long corn cob pipe,
0: mm-hmm.
1: and it said on there, for marijuana only, or for pot smoking only. She had bought it at Haight-Ashbury. I wish I would have kept that.
0: Oh, no, you didn't give it away.
1: Oh, well, you get rid of all that stuff. Yeah, what I need this for, I'm going to throw it out.
0: Jeez, that's something. Yeah, but, yeah, Hawaii, I knew one guy, but again, this is back, about 20 years ago, in radio. He and his wife moved to Hawaii. He didn't pursue a radio career, but I don't know, he did something with construction. And, you know, things are very expensive there. Even back then, 20 years ago, gasoline in Hawaii can be, you know, $6 or $7 a gallon, because everything on the island has to be shipped in from someplace.
1: You worked in Youngstown. Do you recall a company by the name of General Fireproofing? They made office furniture.
0: Oh yeah, yeah, they made good office furniture.
1: My aunt, one of my mom's older sisters, worked at General Fireproofing with a woman,
0: mm-hmm.
1: and her husband was at Pearl Harbor when it got hit.
0: Ooh.
1: And he always says after he retired, they were going to move to Hawaii and live there.
0: Mm-hmm.
1: And they did, and that's where my parents stayed with them while they were there.
0: Oh, so they really did make the move and stayed in Hawaii. So, yeah, I mean, people do live there. It's been full of people, but it's expensive.
1: Oh, I can imagine. Lord have mercy.
0: Yeah.
1: Heck, you could, you know, I mean, we're fortunate here in Youngstown, Akron Canton area, but even if you get to Cleveland, you know, a little further west, you get in Indiana, it's expensive.
0: Oh, yeah.
1: Compared to what we're living at here now, right?
0: Well, we live in, you know, one of the, you know, finest as far as most affordable housing areas in the United States, period. And again, even more affordable housing, get down to southeast Ohio, you know, around where the college is there. Around there, you can, you know, again, a lot of beautiful homes that, you know, sure. Very low cost for property. But, you know, a lot of people say, well, I don't want to live in West Virginia. Well, I tell you one thing, it's pretty beautiful down there. And you know, if you don't, you know, if you don't have to worry about being close to a big city to make a living, that's a great place, I think, to retire to.
1: Well, you know, I was down at I went to Fort Jackson, South Carolina, and then I went to Fort Gordon, Georgia, in Augusta.
0: Mm-hmm.
1: And some of them big man. When we drove, they bussed us from Jackson to Gordon on a bus, on a commercial bus. And some of those mansions I saw down there were unbelievable.
0: Oh, yeah, the Montebello mansions from the Civil War era, yeah.
1: I mean, absolutely beautiful. And then when I got to Virginia, there was areas down there that it was so... Of course, you had a historic Williamsburg area, you know.
0: Mm-hmm.
1: Matter of fact, my parents come down to see me that one Christmas, and they stayed at Williamsburg, like in a little cottage you rented, right in Williamsburg.
0: Wow, yeah.
1: Yeah.
0: Again, beautiful areas down there, you know, again, for tourists and, again, to live. And people are, you know, they're flocking to North Carolina. That's a big retirement state now. Tennessee, once more, because the property values are low, taxes are low, and for most part, the weather's pretty good. You know,
1: Carolinas are very desirable for people from the north here.
0: Mm-hmm.
1: And we ran into a woman that our sons played soccer or something together, and she said, "We're going down to North Carolina or South Carolina, one of the Outer Banks, whatever."
0: Mm-hmm.
1: And I said, "You know, when I was in the service," I says, "there was nothing there." I says, "Now it's utopia."
0: You know? Yes.
1: And you know what she said?
0: What?
1: My father said the same thing.
0: Huh.
1: You know, because it was kind of desolate back there in 68.
0: Oh, God, yes.
1: It wasn't like it was today.
0: No.
1: You're talking over 55 years ago.
0: Yeah.
1: So things do change, you know.
0: Yeah, the only thing about the Outer Banks, I mean, when they have those hurricanes coming up from the, you know, they go up the coast, they can get slammed. I mean, every place has some kind of weather problem. But
1: correct.
0: You know, like I said, a lot of people, you know, don't like to get to the deep, you know, Miami, Florida. It's warm, but it's very humid. Go out west, the desert, it's really, really hot. I don't care what they say about dry heat. When it's 109 degrees, it's really hot. So people like, you know, Tennessee, North Carolina, you know, even southeast Ohio, the weather can be very benign and, you know, kind of mild. You still have the

0: day we went down to my parents' graves.
1: Mm-hmm.
0: And when you pull in the Calvary Cemetery on west side of Youngstown,
1: uh-huh.
0: there was Tom Holden's where he was born at. You talked about him.
1: Mm-hmm. Yes, yes. He was a TV anchor. I knew him when I worked there at 27.
0: Right, that's what I wanted to mention. And I thought of you when I seen that Holden.
1: Yeah. Hell of a nice guy.
0: Yes, he was.
1: Everybody right, there was Bob. Nice. All right. Well, you take have a good Father's Day, okay?
0: Yes, sir. You too. Bye.
1: Thank you. Yeah, but people are going to where the climates are mild and supposedly the housing is cheaper. But we have some really good, if you don't mind a little bit of cold weather in the wintertime and the possibility you might get some snow. This winter was particularly bad. Not so much for snow, but for the ice we had a lot of. And that was kind of really extremely annoying, to be honest with you. But if you don't mind that, this is a great place to retire to and to stay retired in. It really is not all that bad. Again, the cost of the houses in these areas that were so hot, man. I mean, it was a surprise how expensive. Because my wife and I look around at different parts of the country, just for giggles and stuff. But California is totally out of it. I mean, I couldn't afford to buy a garage in California. And this rise in here in California, people are going to Colorado. Well, that's my brother lived there for a short while, and he liked it to a point, except, again, they do have winter weather in Colorado. But once again, the housing prices are skyrocketing because so many people are moving off the West Coast into those states like Colorado, Utah, Idaho, surprisingly enough. Again, getting very, very expensive. I was surprised how expensive it was in Michigan, looking up like the Upper Peninsula, areas like that, which are just totally gorgeous. Wow, I was surprised how expensive the homes are up there. And, and forget about, anything in New York State, even if it's in upstate New York or along the lake, in New York, it's housing costs are just really, really, really expensive. So I don't know, where either the best places to go are. People do like to be near big cities, and big cities are just, get more and more expensive every single year. So, for people retiring, like right now, it does seem to be a lot of people are going to the Carolinas and going to that area there where it's still considered fairly, fairly affordable. And again, you have the change of the season, and people do like that. And for the most part, you have pretty, pretty benign weather. But no matter where you live, there's always some kind of weather situation that will get you. Again, you go to the West Coast, you got to worry about earthquakes. And between you and me, an earthquake, I think, is really more scary than even a tornado. Because as terrible as tornadoes can be, they don't shake the entire county to pieces. My brother, again, has lived out to California since 1984. And he was in the big Northridge earthquake that they had. He was in that. And as he had said, he was convinced he was going to die. He's standing in the door frame of his house that he was living in, and everything was shaking. Then he says when it stopped shaking, he said the eeriest thing was the total dead silence, because, all the power was out. Nobody was driving anywhere because, it just was like totally quiet. He said, eerily quiet, not a happy quiet. And, he later learned that, he should have been on the road going to work at that hour. And for whatever reason, he was delayed, which was good, because if he had been on the road, the freeway that he would have been on to get to his job collapsed. And he might have been in that. So yet, in spite of all that, you don't see him coming back here, and you never will. He likes it out there. For they said between earthquakes and droughts and fires, they've had fires that have come within, I guess, like 1,000 feet of his house, those big fires that they've had recently. But no, they didn't bother him. They got in time, I guess, or whatever. But in spite of all that, he likes the lifestyle because it is it is California. California dreaming. 330-673-1234. Again, Father's Day. So hopefully right now you're having brunch with your dad, but then coming back from the break, we're going to tell you about some things you can still do with dad on Father's Day, and may have even time to get out there right now if you kind of listen up and take it in on our classic Villain Sunday featuring Woe Fat from Hawaii 5-0. I'm Bob Lewis.
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4: The Talk of Akron, WNIR. 68 degrees at 12:33. Hey, want to do something with Dad? Well, if your dad likes cars, man, you can get in the old car there. And just to go on, we've got at least four big car shows going on this Father's Day, with the most impressive, of course, being the annual Stan Hewitt Father's Day Car and Antique Show. That is going on from now till 3 o'clock at Stan Hewitt Hall and Gardens on North Portage Path here in Akron. It's a big show, and you can still get there and get some tickets there to see what's going on. The theme this year at Stan Hewitt is a century of Mopar, celebrating the legendary muscle cars through the Chrysler Corporation over the decades. There'll be an impressive lineup of classic and specialty vehicles on the Great Meadow at Stan Hewitt. They're adding some new additions there, including the Touch a Truck experience with the City of Akron. I assume they mean touching with your hands and not with your car. Anyway, they'll have genuine Hollywood movie cars on display. And the Spirit of Ohio Goes to the Movies, a signature event of America 250 in Ohio this year. They have the Nash Bridges car, the 1971 Plymouth Cuda from the Nash Bridges TV show. And they also have the 1973 Plymouth Cuda from the Fast and Furious number 7. Those will be on display in front of the Manor House today at Stan Hewitt. So again, that's Stan Hewitt, the big annual Stan Hewitt Father's Day car and show. I believe it's a juried show, so I think many of the cars are going to be there to be judged for awards and stuff like that, I'm pretty sure. But anyway, that's going on from now till 3 o'clock at Stan Hewitt in Akron, so that's a great place to take your dad if your dad is any kind of a car buff, and a lot of dads are. Okay, but that's not the only car show there. We got lots of other car show here. Here's one over in Berea, up there in Cuyahoga County. It's the Cruise In for Veterans Father's Day Classic Car and Motorcycle Show. The Northern Ohio Veterans Association and the City of Berea are hosting this annual Father's Day Classic Car Show. It's in downtown Berea all day today. It goes on again from now till 3 o'clock. They'll have displays there right on Front Street. Lots of unique classic cars and motorcycles, and of course lots to do in downtown Berea. If you want to enter your own car, well, you could have entered it for $10. I don't know if you still can, but that's going to be in the downtown Berea Triangle. And that, again, is from now till 3 o'clock. The Cruise In for Veterans, Northern Ohio Veterans Association Father's Day Classic Car and Motorcycle Show. Yeah, motorcycle. I don't need to have a tickle. I just got to ride on a motorcycle. Okay, but I ain't got done yet. I got another one. This is over in Olmsted Falls, Ohio. That's on the west side of Cuyahoga County. This is and I'm going to try to pronounce this, it's the Donnerschwaben Jugendgruppe Youth Dance Group hosting their 29th annual Father's Day Car Show fundraiser today to celebrate Dad and his rides. Now, this one is going on right now, and it goes on until, about 3 o'clock this afternoon. It's a judge show, once again. They have door prizes, raffles, music, and more, and you get a lot of things going on there. So, and that is in Olmsted Falls at 7330 Columbia Road. That is the Donnerschwaben German American Cultural Center in Cleveland. No, that sounds Irish. That's not right. Anyway, that is, again, their Father's Day car show. And finally, another Father's Day car show right here again in Akron at Hale Farm and Village. The Father's Day car show there. Hale Farm and Village going on from now till 4 o'clock. There they have all kinds of cars and classic cars sponsored by the Ohio chapter of the Classic Car Club of America. That is the official, real honest-to-God, juried car club for the great classic cars of all time, the Duesenbergs and the Packards and the Pierce Arrows. I mean, this is the real thing, the Classic Car Club of America. And they'll be there at Hale Farm today. And that goes on from now till 4 o'clock, along with plenty of performances and lots of neat things going on, like, you know, how you do at Hale Farm. You can meet George Washington there in this hour, right now, till 12:30. You can meet Abraham Lincoln, sort of like, you know, Captain Kirk did in the TV show. Star Trek, all kinds of stuff going on. And they'll be giving out the car awards at 3 o'clock this afternoon. So again, it's till 4 o'clock right now at Hale Farm and Village, the Father's Day Classic Car Show. It's again, another event going on for Father's Day, which if your father likes cars. Now, if your father doesn't like cars, well, what you can do? Well, you can go up to Lakewood, Ohio, and take part in the Summer Solstice Celebration. This is the first day of summer. And so the city of Lakewood celebrates with its annual Summer Solstice Celebration, food trucks, activities, all that good stuff in Lakewood there, which is close to the lake, I think. Yeah, it is, right? It goes right up to the lake, if I'm not mistaken. Hey, I'm from, you know, I'm this part of town. I don't know much about the west part of Cleveland. But, yeah, so that's Lakewood, and that's going on from now till 10:30 tonight. And Lakewood is just immediately west of Cleveland along the Lake Erie shore. I'm pretty sure, yes. Anyhow, so that's in Lakewood. That's another event if you, you know, particularly like cars. But I'm sure there are other events, and so if you know them, give me a call, 330-673-1234, and tell me all about them, because inquiring minds want to know what's going on here on Father's Day. Again, I'll forget about the Akron Rubber Ducks. They are playing right now, and they're playing, well, they're 105, I should say, they're playing at the stadium in downtown Akron. So let's see. A lot of fun going on. So 330-673-1234. You're on WNIR. Good afternoon. Hello there. Somebody driving in their convertible.
5: And all your fathers out there, happy Father's Day, though.
4: Well, thank you. Thank you very much. Same to you.
5: Thank you. It's always great to hear from Cousin Jimmy from Cannesville that called in about Tom Holden.
4: Yes.
5: And he was our... He ran the Double-A slow pitch softball league for 25 years in Youngstown in the mid-70s.
4: Mm-hmm.
5: And besides being the anchor on 27 News.
4: Mm-hmm.
5: Nice guy. Great guy.
4: Yeah. Like I said, some great people down there and some, you know, great broadcasters, too, from that I met so many of them. So you sound like you're driving in your convertible.
5: I'm driving in the car. Yes, I am. I'm going to see... Going over to see the grandkids for Happy Father's Day and my daughters.
4: Excellent.
5: Yep. So, now, if the ex-wife doesn't show up, it'll be a great day.
4: All right. So you say hi to everybody for us
5: I'll say hi for everybody.
4: All right.
5: And one more thing, Mr. Sunday. Do you think maybe, you know, we could get through the day without a rain coming and spoiling everything? Look on the weather forecast there. We're going to be rain-free.
4: Oh, today's going to be rain. Today is rain-free. There's not a single spot of rain on the radar that I can see all the way up to Indiana. Some rain's coming, though. It's going to be coming by tonight, that storm they talked about earlier on the national news. But for today, it's no rain and hopefully no tornado warnings like last week.
5: Your newest employee at the station, Mr. Pa Testa, he survived the tornado warnings down in his neck of the woods down in Latonia. It went north of him and south of him. The two tornadoes that were right by his house.
4: Yeah.
5: We like to thank the Kaiser for hiring Mr. Pa Testa. He brought a little bit more, how should I say, enthusiasm into the show. On that evening shift at the station.
4: Yeah, excellent. He's a good guy, and again, we're glad to have him on board, part of our WNIR team. So, it's good. But for today, you got plenty of sunshine going your way. It sounds like a song there. Plenty of sunshine coming my way. So zippity doo dah. Keep your zippity zipped and you'll have a good time. All right.
5: Good luck to you, Mr. Sunday.
4: Thank you. Same to you. Bye-bye. Drive careful. Yeah, it is just, I remember that song. In fact, that song is from a movie you'll never see again, if I'm not mistaken. I think that song was from the Disney cartoon Song of the South, which now they say is so filled with racist and politically incorrect caricatures, people, songs, and things like that. You'll never see it again. In fact, they may have burned all the prints of it. But I'm pretty sure that song, Zippity Doo Dah, is from that movie. So now, are we going to be arrested for singing Zippity Doo Dah? All I remember is the joke about something about zippity doo dah. Don't let the dew get on your zippity or something like that. But yeah, zippity doo dah, zippity yay. Oh, no, there's still plenty of sunshine coming my way. Well, I guess I just committed a great, great, great, great faux pas. So I guess I should apologize to somebody, but I have no idea who. But yes, you'll never see that screened anywhere, ever. You'll probably never see it on any kind of reproduction or on DVD because, oh, it is so. It is so horrid to modern taste. Although when it came out in 1945, you know, people didn't think much about it at all. But I guess times, they do be changing. 330-673-1234, 800-669-4100, Father's Day, and the first day of summer, which is, again, really, really cool. So talk about that and lots of other stuff going on. But anything that's going on with you, we want to know about that right now. I'm Mr. Sunday, Bob Lewis.
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4: WNIR. Hey, lines are open, 330-673-1234. Let's see, Jim Carrey and How the Grinch Stole Christmas. Did you like that one? Well, I tell you, it was released more than 26 years ago, and they plan a sequel based on the same Dr. Seuss children's book. It's going to be How the Grinch Stole Christmas 2. Now, what it's going to be about is not quite been revealed just yet. Dr. Seuss did write a sequel to How the Grinch Stole Christmas called How the Grinch Lost Christmas. And that was published many, many years ago in 2023. But whether or not the new movie adopts that story remains to be seen. But it will be starring, of course, Jim Carrey, made up as the Grinch. And I guess maybe some of the other folks that were in that, too. How the Grinch Stole Christmas 2. Let's see, Toy Story 5 is been a big success for Disney and Pixar. Actress Joan Cusack, who's been a regular in Toy Story, said it's been a once-in-a-lifetime opportunity, and she calls it the most important thing she has done in her entire life. All right, Toy Story 5 opened up the biggest opening of the year so far this weekend at the box office, just behind the 2018 opening of The Incredibles 2. A sci-fi feature from Steven Spielberg, Disclosure Day, who was in second place, and let's see, that was the other big movie this past weekend. So Toy Story 5, Disclosure Day. Molly Shannon, the comedian, actor, will be honored with a star on the Hollywood Walk of Fame today. It's Monday, tomorrow, actually. She'll receive her star in the category of television. A six-season veteran of Saturday Night Live, she did the characters of Mary Catherine Gallagher, Helen Mirren, Sally O'Malley, and the great skit she did making fun of parochial school. She, of course, is from Northeast Ohio. She actually is more specifically from Shaker Heights, Ohio, and actually went to the very high grade school that she makes fun of. We both went to St. Dominic's School in Shaker Heights, Ohio. Now, she's about 10 years more younger than I am, but when I see her do those spoofs about the schoolgirls in the uniforms and everything on Saturday Night Live, that was right on. In fact, I actually knew her father. It was kind of an interesting, a touching story about her parents, her family. Molly Shannon and her parents, she had four brothers or sisters, a pretty good-sized family. But her parents and all the kids were in the car, and they were driving. And there was a terrible auto crash that they were in. Her mother was killed, but her father Jim went on to raise the rest of the family himself. And Molly became the big movie star and TV star, but successfully raised all the other children. Molly's always given credit to her father, being his Father's Day, as being one of the great influences in her life, and admired so much what he did, continue to, after such a terrible tragedy, to regroup and take the mantle on himself and raise the family as a single parent. He passed away some years ago, but we used to actually, my wife and I used to sit behind him every week when we would go to church services. At the same old church that I went to as I was a kid, and never made the connection between him and Molly Shannon until one time I was reading an interview that she was giving in Cleveland and talked about her dad, and realized that that was him, that was the guy that we talked to every single Saturday afternoon. We'd go into to the services at the church. So again, Molly Shannon. Some people think her comedy is a little harsh, but again, as many comics are, they are really satirists, and sometimes satire can seem a little harsh, especially if you're the one being satirized. But like I say, a lot of her satire about the parochial school girl really kind of hit home. So again, congratulations to Molly Shannon getting her star in the Hollywood Walk of Fame tomorrow. That's a neat thing to see if you ever get out to that part of Los Angeles. All kinds of interesting stars, and of course a lot of the stars of people we don't even know anymore. They're so old, they've been around for so long, and it's a lot of fun to walk them down the sidewalks there, because it's the regular sidewalks. I mean, people are using them to go in front of all the shops and stuff in that part of Los Angeles, the Hollywood Walk of Fame. Let's see, what else is going on? Of course, Taylor Swift is making a big deal because her song, I Knew It, I Knew You, is part of this movie, Toy Story 5. She said it was great to make the video of the song, and they cranked it out and produced the song in just 8 hours. So she's still part of that, again, great number of people who are profiting and getting a lot of notoriety from Toy Story 5. Dua Lipa. Now, you may not know about her much, but she is a British pop star. She's marrying Callum Turner, and another big pop star wedding. There was their second wedding ceremony in Sicily. She just released close-up shots of the two of them and more. The celebration took place in an 18th-century mansion in Sicily, and you can do that when you're a big British pop star and got lots of money. Eddie Vedder. Ah, Eddie Vedder. He is still in there hanging with Guitars Over Guns. There's a new song called Better Believe, which also provides musical instruments and instruction to young people from vulnerable communities. That's Guitars Over Guns. He debuted the song Thursday at the opening center for the Obama Presidential Center in Chicago. I wonder if that's who I watch. I just dialed across that, and there was somebody singing a song, and I couldn't recognize him. And I didn't stick around long enough to see who it was. I mean, you know, they were also showing a prison movie on the movie channel. So, you know, come on now. A choice between watching something happening in Chicago or watching a good old rerun of a prison movie. What's going to win in my book? The prison movie. Love them prison movies. Rolling Stones have a new album called Foreign Tongues released next month. It'll be a podcast release on July 25th. Also featuring interviews with Mick Jagger, and the other two members of Keith and Ronnie, and also some, you know, again, music snippets from the studio sessions and more. As hosted by British presenter Nora Jones, and that's going to be again on July 25th. That's how you get records nowadays. You put them on a podcast. You don't need radio for anything. Okay, finally, once more, more about old rock and roll stars. The late Ozzy Osbourne, Sharon Osbourne, had to miss the unveiling of the big Ozzy Osbourne statue at the Hailfest Festival in France. She sent her regrets, and I don't know much about the Hailfest Festival in France, but it must be quite intriguing. Yes, indeed. And finally, in country music, the Brothers Osborne have released their latest song. It's a cover of the 1989 Tom Petty hit Running Down a Dream. It's from the soundtrack of the movie about the race car driver, the NASCAR driver, Bobby Rahal. Bobby Rahal, true American racer. Other people on the soundtrack include Rascal Flatts, Mackenzie Carpenter, and the Jack Wharf Band. That album drops on August 21st. I don't know when the movie's going to come out. But this thing, you know, like the second movie in the last couple of years about a NASCAR race car driver. But this is a real person, though, that I recall following when I was into NASCAR back in those days, Bobby Rahal. That's back when you could run them as if you brung them. Is that the old saying? Yeah, that was back when you could just actually buy cars like they're showing today at the Stan Heawood Hall. That salute to Mopar. You could buy those cars back in the 1960s, 1970s. You could buy them, like they used to say, you could begin pick them up at the dealership on a Saturday, and you could race them on a NASCAR track and a NASCAR-sanctioned race on a Sunday. And people did a lot of that. And the irony now is that they're showing these cars at Stan Heawood, and many of them now are worth well over $100,000 for a prime example of a, you know, certain, you know, Plymouth cars and certain, again, certain of those hot, what they used to call, you know, just, you know, race cars in civilian clothing to a mild extent, but many of them were just pure out-and-out race cars. You know, all those great cars, they weren't that expensive when they were new. In fact, you could buy, you know, new one of those, for example, Plymouth hot cars with a big 440 engine, all the racing gear, you know, the heavy-duty brakes, everything else on it that's, again, prepared it to go right out to the track on Sunday morning after you picked it up on Saturday at the dealership. And it maybe would cost you $3,500. That's it, $3,500. That car today, again, if it survived being raced and is still in pretty good shape and has been restored, well over $100,000 on the collector's market. Because, again, a lot of them never didn't survive. You know, they were beaten to death as soon as they were purchased. But they weren't that expensive. None of those muscle cars were really all that expensive. Unless you got into deep in some of the GTOs. Or, of course, the Corvettes were always up there in the, you know, upper echelon. Not like today where they're $100,000. But, you know, back then a Corvette was probably $6,500. When you could buy a basic Chevy Coupe for about $2,800. You know, the ratio is still there. But, yeah, they were expensive. Not that expensive back then, I should say. And, of course, gasoline was a lot cheaper, although some of these cars, you had to basically run them on airplane fuel because they were so highly tuned and such high compressions on those engines. But you'll be able to see some of those cars in about the next couple hours left at the Stan Hewitt car show. But yeah, it's kind of amazing when you look at how that's progressed. And still, if you take one of those cars and put it up, and just against a 2026 model of anything, the 2026 model is light years past that kind of technology. I mean, it's really almost like a stone axe and leopard skin in those cars of the 1970s compared to what we have today, with even the the cheapest car is a computerized and all kinds of features on it, and safety features, and maximum amount of mileage to the efficiency to the engine, and many of them can probably, even the cheapest new car today can probably match some of those 0-60 times in some of those so-called classic muscle cars. And so the performance cars we have today, the Corvettes, the other performance cars, and the electric cars especially, they can just shave half the 0-60 times of one of those 1970 muscle cars, because they just have so much more torque, and they're just, they're 60 some odd years better. That's why. There's much more car. So you're getting a lot more in a vehicle today than you would have back in the 1970s. And you're also getting a car that probably will last a lot longer, too. Cars of the 70s, especially around here, they rusted out very, very quickly. It was rare to see a 1970s car make it to the 1980s, for example. By that time, fenders are rusting through and the frames were breaking because of the salt. And again, they just didn't last as long as cars today, which are, again, much more effectively rust-proofed. They're not immune from rust, but they are better at resisting it. The last couple of cars I've had, and I've had them for years, when I got my last car, and I traded into my 14-year-old car, a 2004, I mean, there was not a speck of rust anywhere on that car. And that's just, I will say, of course, I do maintain it and kept it, clean and everything, but there just wasn't any. And I can't imagine any car from the 60s or 70s, lasting 14 years without some semblance of rust, unless, of course, you lived out west somewhere where there isn't any salt. But cars today are very sophisticated and getting more so every single year. And pretty soon we'll see the cars that can drive themselves. And after that, we just won't own cars anymore. We'll just, get on our phone, punch a couple of numbers in, and the car will automatically, robot-driven car, will show up at our door, take us to where we want to go, and when we're done there, we'll bring our phone out, call up another car, and it'll come and get us and bring us home. So chances are, in the not-too-distant future, nobody will be owning cars anymore. So the whole concept of owning a cool car, even now, is becoming getting passé among the younger generations. They'd much rather have a cool phone, or a cool tablet or some kind of electronic device than have what we consider back in the old days a cool car. But if you're old enough to remember the cool cars and you still think they're cool, again, check out all those auto shows they're having today, car shows, for Father's Day here around Northeast Ohio in the greater Akron area. WNR, Kent Akron. I'm Mr. Sunday, Bob Lewis. More coming your way after the news at 1 o'clock.
12: From ABC News, I'm Mike Dubusky. Vice President J.D. Vance has been meeting with Iranian officials in Switzerland in talks aimed at bringing an end to the conflict there. That's despite Israel's recent strikes on Lebanon, which caused Iran to announce the closure of the Strait of Hormuz yesterday. American military officials say the strait remains open. Vance, speaking ahead of this meeting:
13: what the president has asked us to do is turn over a new leaf, to transform our relationship with the people of Iran and to extend an outstretched hand that says to the people of Iran that if your leadership is willing to give up being a driver of regional instability, if they are willing to give up nuclear weapons ambitions for the long term, then the United States is willing to fundamentally transform our relationship with that country.
12: However, Susan Rice, who helped craft President Obama's nuclear deal, told ABC's This Week that Iran is now better positioned for the long term.
14: It was obvious for decades that the only way to resolve this problem is through diplomacy. And now we're back to diplomacy with a far weaker hand. Yes, their military has been degraded, but Iran has now figured out they can use the Strait of Hormuz to hold us and the global economy hostage anytime they want.
12: The entire town of Eureka, Utah is under evacuation orders right now as a major wildfire burns through more than 13,000 acres.
15: Fire crews are on the ground, but so far the fire is 0% contained. Investigators are looking into how the fire started, but they say they believe it was human caused.
12: ABC's Stephanie Ramos. Meanwhile, a shelter-in-place order was lifted for another Utah blaze, the Bonneville Fire, overnight. That's churned through nearly 400 acres and is also 0% contained at this point. And three people were killed overnight in Bowie, Maryland, when a single-engine aircraft crashed into a wooded area near a park. Authorities believe the plane may have been doing a training flight. You're listening to ABC News.
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12: President Trump now blaming vandals for recent damage at the reflecting pool in Washington. ABC's Dave Packer reports.
19: President Trump posting Saturday that the U.S. Park Police had arrested multiple people for vandalizing the Lincoln Memorial reflecting pool and pledged that work would begin immediately to repair the peeling lining. Trump writing, these are very serious crimes having to do with the destruction of national monuments. Years in jail, Trump wrote on social media. One of the men captured on social media being arrested, saying he grabbed a piece of already peeling paint and, quote, by the time I realized what was going on, I was being put in handcuffs. Dave Packer, ABC News.
12: A state of emergency is in effect in Los Angeles County in response to a fire at a warehouse that's been burning for several days. Hilda Solis is the chair of the Los Angeles County Board of Supervisors.
20: The radius of the fire extends to about 2.5 miles. In unincorporated East Los Angeles, we're talking about 250,000 households. That's why this is important.
12: Officials say the fire at a cold storage warehouse is becoming more complicated to deal with due to rotting food inside the building, which creates a biohazard for first responders. And officials in Crimea have suspended gasoline sales to civilians as Ukrainian forces step up their attacks on Russian energy infrastructure. Russian officials say 4 people were killed and nearly 30 were injured in recent Ukrainian strikes. I'm Mike Dubusky, ABC News.
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0: I've known Wolfhard for years. He is an evil, power-hungry international criminal. We must stop him.
1: McGarrett.
2: What's going on?
1: I think the professor's already picked up on it, General.
3: His nose is different from mine, Mr. Baskin.
4: Yes, I noticed that, Professor. Thank you very much. Yes.
3: Let me ask you something. How are we to succeed in this impersonation, Mr. McGarrett? In a very short time, in the company of scientists, you could easily be discovered.
1: Well, listen, not talk. Besides, I don't expect to carry it off too long, Professor.
5: What bothers me, McGarrett, is how these scientists are being made to cooperate.
1: Yes. Yes, obviously they're being coerced some way, with drugs or injections of some kind.
3: Yes, something that would affect their will to resist, General. Maybe a suggestion or an order, but not impair their scientific capabilities.
5: How are you going to handle that?
1: I don't know yet. I'm a police officer trying to be an instant scientist.
6: He doesn't fight crime or wear a cape. He doesn't read minds or levitate. But every time my world needs saving, he's my Superman. Some folks don't believe in heroes 'cause they haven't met my dad.
7: WNIR, Father's Day 2026. That's Owl City. He doesn't have to wear a cape to be a superhero, my dad. Happy Father's Day to you as a father. It's Happy Father's Day to your kids who should be being nice to you because your father is there. It's a two-way street, right? I mean, you know, I used to be a kid and used to make a joke about, you know, well, what's National Kids Day? And my father would say to me, every day is National Kids Day. So once in a while you get a Father's Day and a Mother's Day, and I guess we have Grandparents' Day. I have no idea if you have an uncle or an aunt day, but officially Father's Day goes back to 1908 when the first Father's Day celebration was recorded somewhere in Virginia, and it's just gone on since then. Of course, Mother's Day gets more press because, well, it's mom, but Father's Day is still pretty important, too. So happy Father's Day to the fathers out there, and hopefully you're enjoying it. If you want to share your Father's Day fun with us, give us a call, 330-673-1234. It's 71 degrees now. Going to be a gorgeous Father's Day. I expected about 79. No chance of rain today, but tonight there's going to be rain moving in the area. Now, the radar shows there's a big bunch of rain. We've talked about it on the ABC News a couple hours ago. It's in Chicago now. It's west of Fort Wayne, and it's supposed to be coming into our area by 11 o'clock tonight. And so showers are going to be coming there at that point, even a thunderstorm, especially after 2 a.m. The winds will be about 20 miles an hour, which compared to what we've had recently is like child's play. But it's 90% chance of rain, but that's tonight. Today, though, some clouds, a high 79, so it's the perfect light winds, about 5 miles an hour. So no problem there. Now, Monday, of course, all day Monday, showers and thunderstorms are very likely with a high of 74. And then Monday night, showers and thunderstorms tapering off. LOX about 57. Back to sunshine on Tuesday, a high of 76. Wednesday, sunny, a high of 80. Thursday, another slight chance of a shower, high of 81. Friday, sunny again, high of 81. And Saturday, sunny with a high of 83. Lows down to the upper 50s to around 60 the rest of the week. And again, not bad for the very first week of summer. 26, 72 now in Youngstown, 68 along the Cleveland Lake Erie Shore, 71 at the Akron Fulton Airport. We're spotlighting the classic villains of all time on TV. We're doing Wofat today from the original Hawaii Five-O TV show with Jack Lord from the 70s. In the entire decade of the 70s, starting in 1968, running until 1980. The bad guy of Wofat, played by Kai D. That's how you'd say his name when his real name, well, I see where he got it from. His real name, in spite of the fact that he looks as oriental as anybody in the world, is Kenneth Dickerson from New Jersey. Kai D. Okay, it kind of fit. Kind of fit the fact that he ended up being typecast. He's a heritage, he said. It's just about everything in the world. Egyptian, Chinese, Spanish, Portuguese, Italian, even South African, Zulu. And as befitting, he was raised in New York City, being born in New Jersey. And at one time, he said he lived in every single borough of New York City except Staten Island. By the 1970s, though, he, of course, was living in Hawaii to do his roles every now and then on Hawaii Five-O, eventually settling in Arizona in 1977 around the Mesa area. Again, he started in show business when he was like 1930s. So he was born in 1916. So even when he was doing Hawaii Five-O, he was an older guy. He passed away in 1991 at the age of 75. But just a classic comic book style hero. That in the 280-some-odd episodes of Hawaii Five-O, he actually appeared in only about 15 of them. But they made his reputation as being one of Steve Garrett's most evil enemies. Every time Steve would move into the world of international espionage and spying activities that the plot often put him in, there was old Wofat. Wofat, the name came itself from a restaurant in downtown Honolulu, where the writers and Steve and Jack Lauren, the producers, would often have dinner after a day of shooting. So that's where Whoa Fat came from. But it's just so perfect. It's just a perfect, perfect TV villain. And again, Jack Lloyd was the perfect TV hero to go up against this guy. So we'll have more cuts again. This particular episode, the last one he ever did, was the last show ever for Hawaii Five-O, the original iteration. It was the final episode in that final season. It was titled Woe to Woe Fat. And, of course, again, fittingly wrap it all up, finally Steve Garrett gets to capture Woe Fat and foil his latest plan to take over the world. What was that cartoon where the little mouse kept saying, it sounded like Orson Welles, kept saying, you know, what do you do today? Like with Sparky or Spunky, or I forget the guy's name. What are we going to do today? We're going to try to take over the world. So that's what Woe Fat was all about, too. But again, it's a fun show. Even though Hawaii Five-O was a very serious cop show, dealt with many, many serious scenes for the first time on television. Listing includes one of the first TV shows to actually mention the Vietnam War. The first TV show to use and have on the air common swear words like damn and hell. It was the 1970s. It was a big deal, I guess. So in many ways, it was a very deadly serious show with lots of, you know, kind of gruesome crimes. But whenever Woe Fat showed up, it was like James Bond stuff. You know, it really was. So we'll have more from that throughout the day today here on WNIR. Once again, 71 degrees, 330-673-1234. You're on the air. Go ahead.
8: Hi, Bob.
7: Hello.
8: Happy Father's Day to you.
7: Thank you very much.
8: I wanted to talk to you about something. You know, I've been listening to you for a while, and occasionally you mention Southgate Shopping Center.
7: Yes, which is actually still there.
8: Did you live near Southgate in your salad days?
7: Oh, well, I was born near Southgate. That's where, you know, it was right down Warrensville Center Road from where, you know, I was born and raised. So we were the first people. It was built in 1957. I remember it was the first shopping center on the east side of Cleveland. And I remember the big the big thrill of going out, down around Warrensville Center to see this big shopping center. And it had Sears, and they had a May Company, and they had a Higbee's and a Halley's and all these little shops in between. And like, wow, isn't that cool? Because, you know, that was like brand new back then. And it was a big deal. And the whole area was, again, was pretty, almost brand new. All popped up after the war, all those little, nice little post-World War II houses for the, you know, returning veterans and their kids. It was a pretty, you know, it was all pretty new area. And it was pretty much all built by the same guy. His name was Siegler. I forget his first name. But he built the houses.
8: Right.
7: He built the shopping center. And it was all his. And so it was for many years, it was a big deal until the malls came along. And then the malls killed Southgate. Richmond Mall.
8: Randall Mall.
7: Randall Mall. And then fairly soon after that, Randall Mall died. So it's like, what is that? I think is it Randall Mall that is the massively huge Amazon warehouse now? Is that, yeah, I think that's right across the racetrack.
8: That is correct. That is correct, yes. Yeah, yeah. The hoodlums. What room Randall was? The hoodlums took over there.
7: Yeah, you couldn't. The joke was that you couldn't take a car there, especially an Oldsmobile. Those Oldsmobile Cutlasses that were so popular in the '80s. If you took one to Randall Mall, it'd be gone in 60 seconds. You know, literally.
8: Yeah.
7: You know.
8: Yeah. Well. Okay. So what did you live? Where? Warrensville Heights, Maple Heights.
7: No, I lived in Shaker Heights, just the other, just across from the Warrensville Heights line.
8: Okay. Okay. Do you remember? You probably do, at Southgate, they would bring in, dinosaur exhibits.
7: Yes.
8: That were sponsored by Sinclair Oil Company.
7: Yes, I do remember that. Yes, Sinclair Dino Gasoline.
8: Yes, yes, and I have pictures of those. Yeah.
7: Wow.
8: And, okay, you probably also remember what they did, in the wintertime before Christmas. Is they brought in reindeer.
7: Mm-hmm.
8: They put them in cages, and they stationed them at different places around Southgate, so that people could go there and just, I don't know, look at them, or I don't know if you could feed them or not.
7: Yeah, you could feed them. Yeah, go right up to them. The kids would go right up to them. They put them outside, like with Sears store, or the May Company on the other end, or
8: And
7: I remember that too. I also remember when I was a teenager. Now, but that's the time. Now I'm a teenager, and I'm driving my mother's car, and we would go on a Friday and Saturday night when the stores were mostly closed. The girls would walk up and down the portico. I mean, around the stores was like a portico. It's kind of, like the shield you from the rain between as you're walking one store to another. It was like going shopping. They would walk up and down the portico, and the guys would cruise around the entire shopping center in their cars. You're hooting and hollering and trying to pick up the girls.
8: Yes, I remember that. I remember that. At that time, I was too young to be interested in girls. But I do remember the cars lining up and just driving around Southgate.
7: Yes, what a waste of gas. But really, that was the big deal. I was driving, I was allowed to drive my mother's car, which was a 59 Ford convertible, which is a very nice car. And I remember the big deal was I would take the hubcaps off. I painted the wheels black with the paint of the nuts silver. So when I went cruising, I'd pop the hubcaps off so it looked really cool. Yeah, that's what I did.
8: Southgate was a swinging place in its day.
7: Yeah, it was very, very popular, and it still exists today. I mean, there's still a shopping center there today. It's mostly a Home Depot. Yeah. There's a Home Depot there. A bunch of other stores. Yeah, there's a bank. But it's not the same. I mean, there are still some independent shops there, but, they still have their problems with, crime and the like, so it's not the... back then shopping centers were new, but now they're mostly extinct. Malls apparently have come and gone. Even Beechwood Mall is losing tenants. The big classy department store is leaving. I forget which one it is. I can't think of the name of it. High class Neiman Marcus, I think, or something. They're closing down. I don't know where people buy stuff. I guess online. Or they go to the discount stores or Walmart or stuff. I don't know where people buy stuff anymore.
8: I think a lot of it is shifting to the internet, and they like the strip malls as opposed to the enclosed malls.
7: Now. Yes, but kind of going back in history now. let's retro.
8: Like Legacy Village, Crocker Park, things like that.
7: Yeah, I mean, almost theme-oriented places, which were trying to emulate the old neighborhoods that we had, like where I grew up, at Kinsman and Lee in Shaker Heights, where they had they had grocery stores, and they had, a bowling alley, and they had, a shoe store and clothing stores, and they had a Woolworths, and, it was just the neighborhood. it wasn't necessarily, you couldn't call it a shopping mall. It was that part of Kinsman Road that had the stores on it. And he would walk there from we lived a street away from that. He'd walk down another block, he'd go to the store, he'd buy your groceries, he'd bring them back in one of those wire carts that the ladies used to have that they haul behind them like a little cart, the shopping cart they called it.
8: Yeah. Two-wheeler. Yeah, I know what you're talking about. Southgate had Kresge, Woolworth. It had three grocery stores, if you remember, Pick and Pay, Fisher's, and A&P.
7: Oh, yeah. All the old names, all the ones that were driven out of business by the unions. But then it also had a music store. I think it was Bandstand Records was there. And that was a big, big music store. I bought all my 45s there. I bought my very first record, actually, my very first 45 RPM rock and roll record at the Sears store. I still have it. I purchased a copy of the DeVells' You Can't Sit Down in 1962. And that was the first record I ever bought with my own money. It cost a dollar. I still have it.
8: Sears was good.
7: What's that?
8: Sears was good. It had a lot of stuff. It was a huge store.
7: Mm-hmm. Yeah, and
8: it was
7: multi. Like I said, there was so much there. I mean, like I said, and Sears, again, was such a huge. They had their own brands of everything. They had their own brand of, appliances. Was Kenmore, and while they basically were made by other appliance companies, but they were slightly cheaper when you bought them at Sears, and they had their own brand of toys. And, I remember toy trains and race car sets. They had their own, like I said, they would get stuff and they would private brand it and sell it at Sears. And now a lot of that stuff in those areas, like toy trains and racing cars, is very collectible because, a lot of people would buy them. And, of course, the kids broke them up or threw them away. So some of that stuff now is more valuable now than it was new.
8: Remember, they had their own brand, different brands of clothing.
7: Yes, yes. Yeah, I mean, it was, it fit the era in which it was existing. We didn't have any internet. We didn't have any other way to shop. There was something called mail order, but hardly anybody used it except to buy gimmicks, whoopee cushions and things. I mean, nobody really mail ordered anything back then.
8: That was it. I mean, I lived in Garfield Heights when I was growing up, and we would go to Mapletown. I don't know if you remember Mapletown.
7: Yeah, yeah.
8: And Southgate. And sometimes we'd go to Turneytown, but my father didn't like it because he thought it was too congested over there.
7: No, it still is. It still is.
8: Well, maybe not, because a lot of the stores there have left. But yeah. Southgate, man, that was the place to be. That's where you could get everything you wanted there.
7: Yeah, and then Southgate USA, and they had a jingle on. They was on the radio, something. Right. They would sing Southgate USA. Yeah, that was different ways or different eras. Today, really and truly, I can't even describe how much stuff we buy from Amazon because they have it. It's convenient. If it comes to your house, we have free shipping, because you become member of Prime, you get free shipping, and it is a lot. Like I sit there and go, even those common things. The other day we needed a bag of charcoal, so I go to the supermarket to buy a bag of charcoal. They didn't have it; they were sold out. So I went back home. It was on Amazon. I'll have it, this week, right in time for the 4th of July. I tell you, if retailers don't get with it, I mean, there won't be a whole lot of in-person brick-and-mortar retail stores left. That's just my opinion. But thanks for the call.
8: Of course. Yeah, okay.
7: Brick-and-mortar, retail stores like that, it's got a lot of competition with these companies. And again, where Randall Mall used to be, I mean, this warehouse, I mean, and they're all over the place. There's one, they used to be a place called Euclid Square Mall in Euclid, which, again, was built and died within 10 years. I mean, completely died. Amazon built a warehouse on that property. This thing, because the entire huge city block across from the racetrack is nothing but one continuous warehouse. I mean, it's massive. It looks like, I don't know, something almost like science fiction, just as

0: immediately transported to your house on a, you know, by a transporter of some sort. It's amazing what might happen. But again, it's a totally different experience from when a lot of us were growing up, and you know, and there is certain, you know, there is certain, if you have the time. But this is the other thing too. If you have the time, you know, it's kind of, you know, kind of relaxing to go shopping, to go from store to store to look at things. But who has the time to do that anymore? And why don't we have the time to do that anymore? What are we doing that makes us so busy all the time? But I'm the same victim. What am I doing that I can't do things like that anymore? It's just, you know, just piddly poo stuff that, you know, we just never bothered about before. You know, why are we so busy now that we don't even have time to relax and even have a pleasant shopping trip? I honestly don't know sometimes. 330-673-1234, 800-669-4100. Got, you know, lots more to talk about. With 2 weeks left, the country's finally getting into the spirit of the 250th birthday. You know, why is it taking us so long to do that?
1: Cat, I knew. All along, I felt something was amiss.
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0: All right, live and local, 330-673-1234 with open phones here with yours truly, Mr. Sunday, Bob Lewis. Finally, with less than 2 weeks left, I see people getting into the America 250th anniversary spirit. You know, a little late. You know, you should have been doing this for the last year. But for whatever reason, we just have not been able to pick up that kind of momentum we had for the 200th, 50 years ago that we have right now for the 250th. But I see, you know, again, signs popping up, events are being talked about, you just wonder, you know, why is there no enthusiasm for the 250th as there was for the 200th? And again, the media had a lot to do with it back in the 50 years ago. Of course, we only had three networks, but man, they started celebrating the 200th the year before, you know, with programs and features and specials. And, you know, now it's like, you know, you see hardly anything on television, you know, that's talking about it till like now, you know, with 10 days left to go. So people are blaming, you know, they're blaming the politics. They're blaming the division. They're blaming the fact that the president's not, you know, some people don't, he's not very popular. Or they're blaming the politicians aren't popular. Or they're blaming everything. Or blaming, you know, the feeling that now people don't care. And I'm thinking, you know, how much things better were 50 years ago. Okay, let's take a pause. As someone who lived as an adult through the 50th 200 celebration, 1976, let's make some contrasts. And let's talk about how things were in 1976. The summer of 1976 had not even been

0: 2 years since the President of the United States was forced to resign from his office due to a scandal caused by his alleged order to have a psychiatrist's office in Washington broken into by his operatives with the hope of digging up some dirt on a candidate that he felt was going to be the presidential candidate for the Democrats in the 1974 election. It was 74. Was it 74 election? Yeah, I think so. 72 election, I'm sorry. 72 election. You know, and that was a huge scandal. And ultimately, with the facing impeachment, Richard Nixon was forced to resign in August of 1974. And Gerald Ford was appointed the president. In 1976, Gerald Ford is the president. The only president we ever had who was never really elected. He wasn't. Not by the country at large. Gerald Ford became vice president several years before the Watergate scandal, when the then vice president was found guilty of corruption and scandal and bribery and things like that. Spiro Agnew was forced to resign, and the Congress elected Gerald Ford to be the vice president to replace him. Gerald Ford was a congressman from Michigan, somewhere in southeast Michigan. So he was elected by the people in his district in southeast Michigan, but never by the country as a whole. So now he suddenly ends up being thrust into the presidency. And, you know, that alone, you know, historical first. You know, consider, you know, talk about disruption, talk about scandal, talk about concern. You know, and this was the man who was president for the bicentennial in 1976. It had only been a year, not even a year, in 1976, that the U.S. pulled out of Vietnam after decades of being there. Over 55,000 soldiers killed and essentially pulling out because we lost that war. Again, not exactly, let's go party time, that kind of news. That was less than a year before 76. And on top of that, the economy was in recession. The inflation was a knotty problem and, you know, was going to be even worse. As the decade, you know, came to a complete close, but that was a major problem. Whip inflation now, I remember that from the administration, can totally ineffective, you know. So we had plenty of problems. We also still had a space program that was landing men on the moon and bringing them back on a regular basis, which was a great, you know, pride, as it is we just recently did, and we felt that same kind of pride again now. But, you know, we had plenty of problems in 1976 that were in many ways much more serious than we have today. Again, the economy was not in good shape at all. We had, again, had terrible, really terrible scandals in the presidency. Yet we still had the optimism and kind of ignored all that and, you know, celebrated the 200th with great enthusiasm, with, you know, the great joy all around the country. And it just didn't seem to have that much of a negative impact on the celebration. So why are they saying that this year, the 250th, why are they saying things are so dismal that we can't get into the celebratory spirit for the 250th? Why is it taking us till 2 weeks before to realize it's kind of special? I don't know. I mean, you'd have to tell me the answer on that one. You know, we were much worse off, I think, 50 years ago than we are today. It was not to mean today was it doesn't have its major problems, its great, you know, political divisions, you know, such bitterness on either side of the political aisles, so to speak, and the controversy about the administration, about, you know, the politicians in general, you know, all that's going on today, you know, it certainly is a, you know, big major situations. You know, they're not pleasant. But is it any worse than what was going on 50 years ago for the bicentennial? So why aren't we getting excited about this? You know, so now we're waiting till now. And, you know, America, you know, we'll get all excited about it. You know, July 4th will come in a week or so. The day after, it's like, what? Whatever happened? What 250th? What? You know, we'll forget all about it and go right back to bickering and fighting and fighting and, you know, obsessing over this and obsessing over that. Just going back to what has become the normal life for us right now. Now, how much does the media have to do with any of this? 50 years ago, media meant 3 television networks. I think PBS, was on the air then. You know, a handful of newspapers around the country. I think we still had 2 newspapers in Cleveland. I only had 1 in Akron. You know, and so, you know, the magazines, we had, you know, Newsweek, U.S. World News and World Report, Time, Life Look. You had magazines out there. And, of course, you had radio, which at that time really was mostly music. Talk stations were around, and, you know, every market had at least 1 station that were doing what was they considered talk back then. You know, but, you know, is it today that, you know, we have so much more media that we really are being influenced as to what we should think and do by the media? Because I don't think media has that much of an import on what people do in their individual lives. It doesn't in mine. I mean, you know, I certainly know it's there for information to an extent. Although sometimes I wonder, you know, what information I'm getting. And so many things, that's why I enjoy going on the worldwide internet through the VPN and going into these other countries and watching their national newscasts and learning stuff's going on in the world. And I had no idea it was happening because we never talk about it here. You know, we are totally so obsessed with like 4 subjects and that's it. And that's all you ever hear about, you know. And then when, you know, they have like a rotating subject click and something else comes on, one subject disappears and now, you know, you never hear about that subject again. Whereas, and you know, look at some other newscasts from other countries and they're still looking at some of the other serious subjects that, you know, we just tend to ignore. We tend to sit, in our media, we just obsess on, you know, over and over again about, you know, 1 or, like I said, about 3 or 4 subjects, and that's it. That's all you ever hear about, over and over and over again. Maybe I blame that on the 24-hour news cycle. Again, 50 years ago, you had a newscast, you had a half-hour newscast, national newscast, you had a half-hour local newscast. 2x a day. That's it. The only place you got regular newscasts was on the radio. You'd have your hourly newscasts on most radio stations, local or national or both. And that's where you had, it was certainly not a 24-hour news cycle. In between, they played the rock and roll, the country, whatever else was out there. But this 24/7 news cycle that CNN started themselves 40 years ago, I think has been an extraordinary detriment to finding out what's really going on in the world. Because how do you fill 24 hours a day? You know, so some people say there's not that much news to fill 24 hours a day. Others will say there's plenty of news to fill 24 hours a day, but there are not enough people to gather it, put it together, and present it on these networks. So they basically would keep recycling the same thing over and over again, no matter how many, you know, I flip around and, you know, on the TV from, you know, there's 3 major, I think I consider 3 major 24/7 news channels and 2 or 3 other somewhat minor, I think, news channels. And many single times, they'll be all just pounding away on the same story. You think there'd be more news in the world to report than what's happening on the reflecting pool. You know, which, that's the current obsession, the reflecting pool. Everybody's obsessed about the reflecting pool. And, you know, like it's the end of the world. Like, it's what happens with the reflecting pool. There's a lot of other things going on in the world that are a lot more important than the reflecting pool. But we don't ever see that stuff in this so-called media age here. Or if you do, you have to search it out on the internet, and then you have to question, you know, the veracity of what's on you're seeing on the internet. You know, even when you watch, again, if you're watching a newscast once more from another country, let's say you're watching the newscast from Canada, and they're produced by the CBC, which is the government-owned television network. They tend to be less emotional, how can I say, than our news coverage. More like the BBC, which is also a government-owned network. But we have to keep in mind they are owned by the particular governments. So even watching those newscasts, there could be an inbred bias from considering the source that we may not, would not be able to tell because we don't live in those countries. You know, but still, they just seem to present, you know, they have more, seem to have more interest in the world at large rather than the tunnel vision that we have with our news coverage here in America. So narrowly focused on, you know, not only just, you know, just us, but just on certain aspects of us. And as I was saying even last week, the coverage of the New York Nets winning this championship. Okay, so they haven't won a championship since 1973. That's nice. We know all about that. But, you know, the you know, absolute, you know, I can't even say almost orgasmic, you know, excitement and pleasure these anchors have talking about how wonderful, you know, this New York team is, and how they're just a, you know, beacon for the country, and isn't this the greatest thing ever to happen to, you know, to New York City? Come on now, it's a basketball game. And, you know, and again, it's just, I can't, I think the value and importance of that story was far, far exaggerated by the national media, which tends to be focused on the East and West Coast because that's where they're centered. New York City is where the newscasts come from. You know, California, that's where all these, Hollywood is, and all the entertainment comes from. So all this big part of the country in between, it's like, you know, well, you know, they'll cover the storms, the tornadoes. Oh, big storms in the Plain States. You know, tornadoes are ripping up everything down there in Nowheresville, South Dakota. And that seems to be as much attention we pay to any of those areas between the two coasts on national TV than they ever do. And, you know, I don't know that it was quite like that 50 years ago. I don't think it was quite that, you know, coast-centered, coast-centric, if you will, when there were three networks and only three networks, and they were obliged, mind you, by the law to present news that was truly, as much as they possibly could, fair and balanced, because that's what the law said they had to do to keep their broadcast licenses. Well, nobody licenses a cable news channel. They're just there. They can do anything they want. And, you know, so nobody polices them except themselves. And, you know, as far as the over-the-air is concerned, so many of those rules have been eliminated, you know, in the, with the rationale being that, well, there's so much out there, there's so much other kinds of media that you don't need to coerce any type of other media to be fair and to be balanced and to, you know, give the both sides of the story because somebody can find that somewhere else. Well, you know what? Sometimes you can't find it somewhere else. And it isn't, you know, it's because nobody finds they can either make any money with it. You know, what is the old saw? No news is good news. You know, that's where the money is with the bad news. So you're never going to hear any good news or anything that's not, you know, pointed at the most prurient interests of, you know, the smallest number of society who have to still be watching television anymore. Again, I think there's a lot of that has contributed to what I feel was the basic, you know, yawning and ennui about the 250th anniversary, you know, of America. And I think that was, I think that's very sad. I think it was wrong to let that happen. Like I said, now you're just starting to get excited about it. You could kind of realize that you've missed all that opportunity to be excited about it. And you've missed a lot of great advertising programs you could have put on about this, you know, because you're too busy obsessing about other things. So that's kind of too bad. So we still have a couple weeks left, so let's get excited about it. It's going to be a big thing, a lot of fun. I'm wondering, when are the biggest fireworks going to be? The actual holiday, the national holiday where you don't have to go to work, is going to be on Friday the 3rd. But the holiday still remains July 4th, Saturday. So is that when most of the big fireworks displays will be? Or there will be a lot of them on Friday because that's the day off that folks have from working? And I'd like to know about that. See, that's the kind of stuff we should be talking about right now. 330-673-1234. 800-669-4100 are on WNIR on our favorite TV Villain Sunday, focusing on Whoa Fat from the Y50 original series. And Was he fat? Was he whoa? We'll find out. Another cut coming your way after the news at 2 o'clock. I'm Bob Lewis.
1: I am Whoa Fat. 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
3: W-A-N-I-R. So I got my soapbox there. I'm putting it back away about the bicentennial and the the 250th anniversary deal. So if you have, get on your own soapbox, we're going to give you a chance to do that here. If you call us at 330-673-1234, if you got some soapboxing to do of your own. But we all know what the terms, we're talking about the Hawaii 5-0. Now, Hawaii 5-0, very popular in the 1970s. In 2010, they brought it back again. And this time they called it a reboot, which is what they've been using. A reboot is different from a sequel. A sequel, of course, is another of the same story, oftentimes featuring the very same actors. So you can have a sequel of movies like the Star Wars movies, which eventually developed into more than a sequel, but like a whole long storyline, like a soap opera. So you may consider that though, with a sequel, it has to have pretty much everything identical to the original, except maybe following the different storylines or continuing to follow the storylines brought up in the original. So a reboot is taking the same product, the same concept, the same plot line, and just starting over again, like the 2010 reboot of Hawaii 5-0. Different actors, a different way of telling the stories, still, you know, focused on, you know, the characters as we met in the original series, working in law enforcement in the lovely island of Hawaii, but tending to go more into the background of the personal lives of the characters and doing more along the same plot line. That's a reboot. A remake is different from that. A remake is literally taking the same product, same storyline, same movie, same show, and making it again with a whole different cast of actors. Sometimes even changing the locale of the show or some of the plot lines, but still very clearly a remake of the same movie. For example, High Sierra, a very classic movie with Humphrey Bogart, made in the 1940s about an ex-con trying to successfully rob a bank, ends up being chased by the police. It's a good movie, classic movie of all time. Well, 10 years later, in 1955, they remade that movie, this time starring Jack Palance as the character that Humphrey Bogart portrayed in the original movie. I believe they changed the characters' names, but it's the same movie. In fact, it even is the same dialogue. Yet, it's a different movie. It's not a bad movie. Sometimes remakes are just disasters, for the most part. But in this case, you know, it's not a bad movie at all. It's a very good movie. The same plot, the same lines, all different actors giving their own different interpretation of those characters. And it becomes a very good movie. And it's very enjoyable to watch. Even though while watching it, you know exactly what they're going to say, because that's what Bogart said when he was in the first movie. That's a remake. However, Hollywood now says, well, they can't use those terms anymore. They say audiences now, when they hear those terms, they say, oh, it's a tired old recycled idea. They want something to keep the idea that it's a fresh, sometimes new thing. So now we'll be hearing terms like companion piece instead of like a reboot or a remake. New chapter. Well, that can, you know, they did that with the Star Wars movies, right? Yeah. That's how they took care of that. Or reimagining, and that's considered to be a more, a different, more exciting word than remake, because it implies that there's going to be more differences than the original in the remake. Again, the whole concept of franchises and television shows and especially now movies have been a big part of the success of many of these films coming out. You know, and in the series, like the Fast and Furious films, how many did they do? 10 of those now? They said, you know, the same premises, the same, in many cases, the same actors. Are those like, you know, those sequels? Or is that a serial, you know, of a movies? So, but anyway, but they're saying that these old words are, you know, turning people off. And since, you know, there are only so many new ideas in the world, Hollywood is wanting to continue to go back to the old gold mines and try to bring out and have a, you know, have something get second life. One of the other aspects too is that many of these movie theaters and movie studios, though, they own the rights to these older shows, so they can put together a new version of the same show and basically not have to pay anybody to do it. I mean, you have to pay writers and directors, but they won't have to give anybody royalties who owns the original rights to the concept, to the show, to the plot, to the series. So, you know, they if they own something like that, they want to basically go back and see how much they can suck out of it before it's a dead carcass laying on Hollywood Boulevard. But anyway, so that's what is going on now. And I don't know if you know, does that, you know, mean anything to you as a viewer? Do you mind the word remake offensive, for example, when you're looking at some of the great movies? Like, for example, like, you know, they want to make another a sequel or a remake of, actually it would be a sequel to the Dr. Seuss one, How the Grinch Stole Christmas. So that would be a sequel with the same actor, but probably have a different plot, but the same, you know, same general structure. So that'd be a sequel. You know, a reboot would be something like they did with the Y5O or many other TV series where they suddenly take a original concept of a show and bring it up to date, for example, or pop it on, you know, as a different, you know, different part of the country, or obviously with different actors and the like. A lot of reboots. Like when they've done that with Frasier. You know, they call that the reboot. They had on a year or so ago on streaming. Again, didn't set the world on fire. Even though it's featured the very same actor, it didn't set the world on fire. So sometimes, again, that doesn't always be successful. But in other areas, it could be very, very successful for Hollywood and for TV. So, and if you have any thoughts about that, whether you know, do you like the reboots? Do you like going back and seeing? Look, there was a Downton Abbey. Downton Abbey had the original series, and then they had the movies come out, and you know. That's not necessarily a reboot because, again, it has the same actors, but it certainly be considered a sequel. But say they decided to do, I think they even did, actually, like Mr. Ed, and reboot that now with a different cast and different actors. I think they actually did that with Mr. Ed. It was a big bomb. So it doesn't always work well, but in movies right now, it seems to be a big deal. And for example, how many Superman movies have there been? You know, whether they call them everything. There have been sequels, reboots, remakes, they're all the same thing. But, you know, they still are successful because the basic premise of the plot is familiar and successful to the audience. Same thing like Star Trek. You know, when those were reimagined, if you will, you know, they might have called the Star Trek Next Generation a reboot back in 1987. Today they would call it a reimagining of Star Trek with a different cast and different plots. But, you know, that's good. You know, we certainly aren't going to get away from that, and many people like what's old and familiar many times more than they want to see something that's new and uncertain. So that's something to think about. Let's see. How would you like to have an AI-powered toilet? Well, it's a new toilet has been invented, again, this time by the clever Chinese. It was unveiled at a big healthcare and accessibility expo. It's called the Xiaoban. It's a robotic toilet. It's specifically designed for people who have mobility challenges. Now, listen to this. This is something that a lot of folks have a problem with. The toilet uses sensors and obstacle avoidance technology. It's self-driving and can travel to wherever it's needed in the home. So I guess you would say, I have to go to Toity. And Siri, I need to go to Toity. And this thing will blumber its way over to wherever you are. So after you use it wherever you are, the toilet returns to its docking station, which is connected to the household plumbing, where it's flushed, everything is washed away, and then it cleans and sanitizes itself using water and ultraviolet light and soap and odor control filters, and then is ready for another use, unlike if you anybody's had to go through the unpleasantness of emptying, a potty chair several times a day. This would do it automatically. Well, this ain't come cheap. Right now, they say the toilet would sell for about $13,000. But on the other hand, they say there could be not only the future of this kind of AI technology, but also for those who are disabled and do have mobility problems, it could be covered possibly by insurance costs and the like. And if enough of them start to sell, the price could drop down to, maybe half that. Still would be a lot of money for a toilet, but think of the advantages and think of the ability to keep people out of nursing homes, out of assisted living centers and living independently if they are mobility challenged, as many people find in later life is the problem. So that's interesting, and I think that have to be something to be undoubtedly watched and see how that's going to work out and how it's going to come about. Unfortunately, I wish it hadn't come from China. but maybe an American company will figure out something that'll be just as good and maybe better. For example, like how do they go to the bathroom on the Starship Enterprise? You ever notice that? There are no bathrooms on those starships. Not even in the private quarters do you see a bathroom. Sometimes you'll see a sink. You'll never see a bathroom. So I wonder how they have figured out how to do it. W1 Hour Kid Akron. I'm Mr. Sunday Bob Lewis.
4: From ABC News, I'm Mike Dubusky. Iranian state media now says the country's delegation of negotiators has walked out of talks with the U.S., Pakistan, and Qatar today, citing President Trump's recent threats pushing Iran not to shut down the Strait of Hormuz. Earlier this weekend, Israel struck Lebanon, causing Iran to announce the closure of that strait yesterday. Today, the president on Fox News said he told Iran, "You close it and you won't have a country."
5: Everyone's a little jumpy and concerned that the fighting happening in southern Lebanon and this ongoing conflict that we're going to see is going to threaten that vital waterway once again.
4: ABC's Brick Clennett, but U.S. Central Command says the strait remains open for now. U.S. Energy Secretary Chris Wright spoke to ABC's This Week about traffic through that critical waterway.
6: 67 went through yesterday on an oil and oil products volumes about equal to where we were before the war.
4: Susan Rice, who helped negotiate the Obama-era Iran deal, also spoke with This Week about what the Trump administration had been offering in these talks.
7: Once they've opened the strait, they get all the access to their frozen assets without any constraint on how they spend it. In the Obama-era deal, they could only spend those frozen assets on humanitarian things, food and medicine. Now they can use it to fund their terrorist proxies.
4: In Utah, the wildfire threat is ramping up, says ABC's Stephanie Ramos.
8: Officials say the Iron Fire has burned more than 13,000 acres, forcing the entire town of Eureka to evacuate.
4: Fire officials there also say they believe the Iron Fire was human-caused. Right now, that blaze is 0% contained, as is the 400-acre Bonneville Fire near Salt Lake City. And there's a state of emergency in effect right now in East Los Angeles, where a fire at a cold storage facility has been burning for several days. You're listening to ABC News.
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4: In southern Mississippi, officials are reporting several rivers cresting at record levels. Stanley Bowman is from nearby Eagle Point.
12: I've been living here since 2012, and I've not seen it like this. This is a first for me.
4: There's also a renewed threat of flash flooding from Kansas through Indiana today. Yesterday, 11 tornadoes were reported in the Central Plains, 9 of them in Kansas. It's a busy weekend for travel with the Juneteenth holiday on Friday and today, Father's Day. ABC's Andrew Dimbert is at Newark Liberty International Airport in New Jersey.
13: Airports across the country could see some of the biggest crowds of the year today. In fact, the TSA expects to screen more than 3 million people. 3 million people to pass through security checkpoints today, a level that would rival Thanksgiving.
4: Thefts of high-value Pokemon cards continue to worry collectors and retailers across the country. In just the last few days, two trading card shops were burglarized within hours of each other just east of San Francisco. Police are not confirming whether those two incidents were connected. Tom Douglas owns Dragon Den Games and says it's the fourth break-in at his store after a decade in business.
14: They come in, they hit our shelves, they're going after trading cards. Like they don't seem to care about anything else, you know. They're not interested in board games, they're not interested in miniatures, they're not interested in paint. They know exactly what they're looking for. They're looking for Magic, they're looking for Pokemon.
4: Rare Pokemon cards can fetch tens of thousands of dollars at auction. I'm Mike Dubusky, ABC News.
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0: I've known Wolfhard for years. He is an evil, power-hungry international criminal. We must stop him. If they come for me, I want to be able to pull it off, General.
1: Maybe this'll cheer you up.
0: To Elton with warmest regards, Albert.
1: Albert Einstein. Raintree never goes anywhere without it. The real watch, that is. We've dummied this up to plant a little homing device. Wherever you land, if you land, try to activate it out in the open. It's our only guide to you.
0: Interesting.
2: Report from Honolulu, sir. Police ready to proceed and await your go-ahead.
3: Shishi.
4: Professor Raintree?
0: Yes?
4: My name is Lieutenant Lee. Orders are to cut you off at the pass.
0: What does that mean, young man?
4: You were planning to leave for your home in Connecticut tomorrow morning. We have a special Air Force jet standing by. But the brass wants you in Washington immediately.
5: WNIR, on our series of favorite TV Villain Sunday from Hawaii Five-O, the original series, it's Wofat, along with Steve McGarrett, in the actually the final show of the 12 years the show was on the air that aired in the spring of 1980. It's called Woe to Wofat, and after about 15 different episodes of wrestling with this international bad guy, Steve Garrett finally gets to bring him down. He also gets to play two roles in this one. Another treat for Jack Lord. He gets to play the scientist, supposed to be this great scientist of the day, Elton Raintree, and then to play himself, imitating the scientist Elton Raintree, so he could infiltrate Wofat's latest dastardly plan. So everything about this episode points to the fact that about this time, after 12 years of doing the show, Jack Lord said he was going to retire, didn't want to do it anymore, and basically, I think they all got together and said, let's have a lot of fun, personally, with this last episode. So I think it's kind of apparent that all the actors are kind of a little bit, just maybe a little bit over the top, enjoying themselves a little bit too much, because, again, it was the last of a series, and a successful series, too, and the 12 years it was on the air, that kind of achievement is rare in television. So we'll have another cut coming away in about a half an hour. 72 degrees now, a beautiful Father's Day Sunday. Look for high today at 79. Great day to take your dad out to the ballpark. And by the way, if you're in the ballpark in Akron, fourth inning, it's Altoona 2 and the Akron Rubber Ducks 1. Tonight now we have the rain moving in. Yeah, it could be heavy at times. Look for a low about 59. Rain and thunderstorms likely on Monday all day with a high of 74. And again, that's a big storm system, so I guess we'll have to watch that to see if it's going to have any particular problems. But right now they say nothing. You know, 20-mile-an-hour winds, bag of shells, right? Currently 73 degrees in Youngstown, 69 degrees along the Cleveland Lake Erie Shore, 72 at the Akron Fulton Airport in the downtown Akron.
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5: And we can indeed discuss with you retirement 2026 style on this Father's Day. 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
3: Thank you, Bob. I appreciate it. And happy Father's Day to a lot of family members and friends and listeners. What's nice is whenever you have clients that actually reach out to you on Father's Day and tell you happy Father's Day as well. So I had quite a bit of that this morning, which made me feel really good. I can't think of a job that you know, is a bigger responsibility. I wonder if a lot of the folks, well, I don't want to get all philosophical. We'll just get into the show. But, you know, I'm taking stock in. I've got a lot of years under my belt as a father and a mentor to my own children. And hopefully whenever the day is done, they'll sit back and maybe take stock and say, you know, a job well done. Time will tell.
5: I hope they do something nice for you today, though, while you're still here.
3: Well, hey, everybody's busy, including me. I stay busy. People don't realize that I do work 7 days a week. And that one of the things, you see me in here many times, even on a Sunday, we do our shows. You and I have for over 18 years. And not only that, many times I'm dressed to go out and visit with clients, even on Sundays.
5: Mm-hmm.
3: But we kind of, I think we kind of celebrated yesterday, even though I do have a bone to pick, by the way, even though I did all the cooking. that wasn't supposed to be. But we did grill out and things like that. But today we're kind of our separate ways and that sort of thing. You know, my son lives out of town, and he lives way up north in the upper UP. And so I'm not going to get to see him, but I am going to FaceTime the grandkids today, that sort of thing. But other than that, I'm staying busy today.
5: So we're going to talk about retirement today, which is what does keep you busy, sometimes 7 days a week, planning for retirement, making sure your clients have the right structure and the right tools that they need to be able to get into retirement, as you say, to have a bulletproof retirement vest.
3: Yes.
5: You can get through the years without worrying about running out of money, without worrying about being blindsided by taxes or by ill health or some of the other things that can happen in life. And if people can get that settled, there's enough things happening in life that they can't control. But if they can control as much as they can about retirement, they'd really be set up for a nice period of time where they can enjoy their retirement.
3: Well, one of the things that over the years we've been assured of is things are going to change. And so as we move through, one of the things I'm doing right now for many people, and it's an ongoing cycle, is not only do we set up their retirement from the get-go, but as things have changed in their life, we've built into whether it be tax issues, market conditions, the cost of living, that's a big deal right now, right?
5: Mm-hmm.
3: And we've talked about over the years, what is the best strategy? How do I invest my money so that I have, you know, what I need when it comes retirement time? And can I afford to retire? I think that's the biggest question I get asked is, can I afford to retire? One of the reports that we do create that I'm rerunning right now for clients that I've ran years ago is based on how their investments have done up to date. In other words, how much did we average as a rate of return? One of the things we talk about with clients is blended rate of return. I'm going to say that again, blended rate of return. What is this thing? Well, what it is if you have bank money only earning 0.5% or some of your bank money earning 0 or up to 3-4%, we'll say, on certificates of deposits, that sort of thing. And we have this stock portfolio that we've done 8-10% or better on, or we have some annuities that we've done 5-8% on. What is all that put together? What is my real rate of return? We call that a blended rate of return. Well, when we run these income reports, we run them very low or very conservative. I never show a blended rate of return more than 4-5%. Now, have we done better than that? Well, thank goodness we have. We've done a lot better than that. But I remember all the way back in the 80s as I wasn't in this industry in the 80s, but obviously I studied, you know, history as I came into the industry. I started in this profession in 1993. That was a while ago.
5: Mm-hmm.
3: I got finished with the military in 1991, finished up schooling, and was actually active on the front of financial advising, financial planning in 1993. So I've been doing it for a few years. But prior to that, I studied history. And what we realized back in the 80s, most financial advisors and companies got into a huge amount of trouble because they were illustrating whether it didn't matter what they were showing you, whether it was through the banks, whether it was through life insurance, whether it was through brokerage stock brokerage accounts, they were illustrating 10 and 12%. Those plans never came to fruition, and a lot of financial advisors and companies got into trouble. And worse off than that, people that were retired or retiring or already retired got into trouble because their plans didn't work. And so one of the things that I said when I got into this industry is I want to make sure that the plans that we put together actually work. Well, how do we do that? This income report that we create, we can rerun it over the years. And by rerunning it, we can say, okay, yeah, but Jim, you said way back when that I could afford to retire, and you only illustrated a blended rate of return of 4%. Now we're, 10 years down the road, and we've actually done about 7 or 8% as a blended rate of return. In other words, money that really was designed to do nothing, but other money that was designed for growth, put all that together, we actually did better than what we anticipated. Where are we now? Mm-hmm. Well, we can afford to maybe take a little bit monthly stipend, a little bit monthly income. We can afford to maybe do some work around the house or that addition. Or you can, I've got a friend that's in the industry. I just want to say hi to him today. Mm-hmm. He's actually in Disney World, and he took his entire family. And we were talking, do you know what it costs to go to Disney World nowadays?
5: Yes, a lot of money.
3: Okay, a lot of money. We'll put it this way. He shared with me that after feeding the entire crew, when I say the crew, I mean the family, that's the children, the spouse themselves, him and his wife, the children, the grandchildren, significant others, whether they're married or mm-hmm. boyfriend, girlfriend, whatever, and you take them to two, he said, we went to two decent meals over the last couple of days, and it cost me $1,000 for two meals for this entourage of people that I have in Disney. Mm-hmm. It doesn't come cheap. Well, maybe you can afford to take that trip because your investments, you have the ability, or your financial advisor can run when you have a sit-down review and say, this is what we projected, this is how we've done over the years, this is where you're at. Or better yet, with the cost of living, maybe we're right on track, or maybe we need to slow the spending a little bit. How are we doing? The biggest culprit, and this is where I'll end it because I got off onto a tangent, and I'm not real sure I answered your question, but it was exciting to talk about history and all these things. The biggest culprit that I see many times is I'll lay out a plan for a family, a husband, wife, or whoever. Individuals, doesn't matter. And we have this plan laid out, and they tell me what their budget is, but then they go off kilter over the years. Mm-hmm. In other words, I'll give you a true example. I had a couple that I told they could afford to retire. Doesn't matter what they spent the money on, but they kept coming back saying, Jim, we need another $5,000, $10,000, $20,000. And listeners, if you're a client of mine, I am not talking about you specifically. I'm talking about the generalities or the masses over the years because mm-hmm. it's happened more times than I can count. And they'll spend more than they anticipated and buy things that they didn't anticipate and be spendthrifts in retirement when they weren't going to be. Mm-hmm. And then I have to come back and say, hey, you've spent too much. You know, we're in trouble here. We have to change our habits. And they'll say, yeah, but Jim, you said we could afford to retire. And then I pull out the plan. I say, yeah, I said you could afford to retire on this plan. These are your habits. This is what you've actually spent. That's the power of keeping track of things for clients and making sure we can go back in history and take a look not only in the future, but also in the past of our habits, our spending habits, the rate of returns, the cost of living, the taxes, our health issues, the list goes on. And that's what we do is we build out those beautiful plans.
5: Now, when you talk about making sure that people stick to the plan, are you sort of like a nudge then or, a den mother and you got to kind of watch over them and you say you can't do that, you can do this and, the people accept that or, how do you keep them to the plan or do you make sure the plan is more realistic than what the people say. I mean, people will say, "Oh yes, I don't need this. I'm going to live like a, you know, like a monk when I'm retired." And
3: yeah,
5: as you say, when they get into it, they're not going to be much different than they were when they were working. So do you kind of, you know, assume that they are going to spend more money than they're going to say they're going to spend?
3: Well, I assume they're going to spend more money than what they say they're going to spend, because I always plan for the worst and hope for the best. And that's one of the things that I tell clients is we're going to underpromise and overperform every single time. I have to make sure that we can complete the plan. That's my job. If I can't do that, then I shouldn't be doing what I'm doing. But the beautiful thing is it depends on the client. It is a balancing act. I sometimes I feel like I work in the circus. I know that's not a good analogy, folks, but sometimes it's some kind of crazy. And here's why. Some folks are fine. They need that nudge. Some folks, they just need to hear it one time. And so every family is different. Some families enjoy having me say, you know what? Your spending habits are out of control. You're doing a great job. Sometimes they need that attaboy. And that's well and good. Some folks, they don't want to hear it, and that's okay. But when trouble comes a-knocking, just remember you're the one that didn't want that push or that nudge. So I have to balance. I don't want to be the mother hen, but if I have to be, I will be. There are times where people have gotten older and they've been taken advantage of. And I've had to pick up the phone. And this happens more in today's world than ever before. And I've had to pick up the phone and call an attorney, a family member, a child, a sibling, or somebody and say, listen, I can tell things aren't right. I've been doing this for a long time. And I can tell something is awry, and we need to get involved and do our best, or the regulatory bodies or somebody, and take care of folks. And I do want to remind, by the way, and I know Bob probably said this, but the lines are open today. We will take calls. If you have questions, concerns, hey, we're an open book. We'll talk about anything and everything. Don't always have the answers, but if we don't, we'll let you know. And that's the beauty about what we do. The other thing I want to mention is a lot of times people will ask me for things that they either have homework that they have to get things to me, they haven't gotten to me yet. And so that slows the process, or we simply just can't be all things to all people, and we want to be upfront about that. We have no minimums as far as what we invest or who we will help. We'll help anybody and everybody we can in any way we can, but we can't be all things to all people. Anybody that says they can be, they're lying to you. They're not telling you the truth. So, folks, the key is building that relationship, starting the lines of communications. Pick up the phone today, call into the show. Call and get your free introduction packet. Tune in every week and listen to some of the things Bob and I talk about. Sometimes I'll tell you, sometimes you throw things at me that I'm surprised I haven't heard of before. The callers throw some things at me, but that's a learning opportunity. I was talking, I forget who it was. I think it might have been my brother or my nephew I was talking to the other day as he was leaving the house. And I said, one of the biggest growth learning opportunities that I've learned throughout my life is through mistakes that I have made. Through mistakes, you might not learn from them, but I hope you do. By making mistakes are the best learning opportunities, because you'll say, hey, I'll make that mistake once, but I'm not going to make that mistake again. And there's a lot of folks out there, when it comes to retirement planning, they're feeling the same way.
5: Once again, we're talking to Jim Mundell of the Mundell Group about retirement. Your calls are welcome at 330-673-1234. Again, he talked about the introductory package you can get by calling his office number. It'll be sent to you in the mail or by email. It has his biography in it, references, some of the questions they ask in that initial visiting session with potential clients. A lot of stuff in there you can talk about, and even things you can use in your own retirement plan. Give them a call for that free packet, 800-278-2585, 800-278-2585. Give them a call, leave your name and number, and they will send that to you or email it to you, whichever way you'd like, and you can get that to kind of start your journey to getting a full retirement plan. And keep in mind that his retirement plans that he's talking about are in writing, and they are without charge. So you can get this retirement plan in writing for free if you contact him and decide to go along with getting him the information that he needs. Again, that's 800-278-2585. So as we talk about the planning for retirement, we know that there are going to be certain expenses that are going to be mandatory throughout your entire life, including taxes. Now, when you're retired, the theory always had been that when you're retired, you won't pay as much in taxes because you won't be having as much gross earnings. This may or may not be true with the modern retiree.
3: Well, I think things have changed completely over the years. They've continually changed. Now it's more important to have not a lump sum of money, but probably the income that you need. And so taxes play a huge part in this situation. The old adage that, well, I'm be on a fixed income and I'll be making less, and so I won't have to pay as much in taxes. You're right. That way of thinking is way outdated. In fact, it can get you in a lot of trouble. And a lot of my clients are expecting, and I'm hearing this more and more, are expecting their budgets to continue to be close to what they were in their working years. And so, but most folks would think, well, if I'm not working, I'm going to have less expenses. I don't have to go out. I don't have to drive as much. I don't have all the day-to-day expenses. I have most everything paid off. Now, there's a lot of retirees that don't have their houses paid off. They still have a mortgage, or they have a car payment or credit card debt or all the above. And we have to add that in there. One of the major expenses is health insurance. We have a lot of folks that are retiring earlier, and when I say earlier, prior to the age of Medicare age, which is 65, we have a lot of folks that are retiring in their mid-50s or as early as 50 because they want to enjoy retirement. And so they have to pay for that health insurance all the way up to age.

0: on my son's set, and so taxes have nowhere to go but up. And we've been warned about that, not only from the media, from our IRS and from financial advisors. Everybody's talking about it, and that's why Roth conversions right now are the number one discussion amongst retirees. Not only Roth conversions, number one discussion get people to pick up the phone, that most dinner seminars for retirees are talked about, most of the marketing is talked about is Roth conversions. In addition to that, is instead of waiting until required minimum distribution age, which could be anywhere for some folks already in it at 70 and a half, 73, or as high as 75, depending on which age group you fall in. A lot of folks are having discussions, especially financial advisors with their clients, saying, let's not wait till required minimum distribution age. Let's start converting money into after-tax money now, right now. What does that mean? Well, after-tax money is if you have a 401k, an IRA, or any retirement plan, 457, 403b that you've never paid any taxes on, when you take that money out, you have to pay taxes on that money as you take it out. If you have non-retirement money that you've put into annuities, which trillions poured into in 2000, 2008, when the markets had major corrections, and those monies have sat there and grown tax deferred, even though the principal wasn't taxable. In other words, maybe you put in a $100,000 CD and moved it to an annuity, grew tax deferred over the last 20 years. Well, now you've got $300,000, $200,000 of that is taxable, and $100,000 is non-taxable, but you have to pay the taxes on the first $200 first. Well, these are all tax situations that we have to have these discussions with people about how to avoid the tax. What's the best way to pay the tax? One of the most beautiful things that I've done with some retirees is I'll say, what if? Now, let me just spitballing here. I'm being facetious for those listeners who don't know. I know the answer, but I'm just messing with you for a minute here. So let's just say, what if you had an X amount of dollars and there was going to be a $40,000 tax bill? What if we could reposition that money right now and pay that tax bill and allow you to take that money out tax-free? Would that interest you? And of course, their ears go up, their eyebrows go up. They say, absolutely, that would interest me. Now, I haven't mentioned an investment, a product, or anything else at all. But I say, if we used a strategy where we took that money and there was a company willing to give you X amount of dollars to get your business, in other words, a bonus, they're going to give you something to get, because they want to bring more money in, right? What the banks used to do back in the 80s.
1: Give you toasters.
0: Give you toasters. Boy, I got to get that free toaster and I'll go open a new account. I'll bring new money in from this bank over here to that bank just to get that gosh darn toaster. And that was a big deal back then.
1: Sure.
0: Now you're talking, they can give you anywhere a bonus anywhere from 5 or 6%. We literally have a company that will give you a cash bonus. It's only temporary. You're not going to believe it, but I'm going to tell you anyways, up to 20%. It was a lot lower in years past, but for the first time in history, there are companies out there that are giving consistently 8, 9, 10, 12, 14, 16% bonuses to try to get you your money, because the competition is so stiff in the marketplace where they're trying to get your money. Now, buyer beware, there's always a gimme and gotcha on every situation. I tell my grandkids, first of all, I want to tell you, listeners, I'm switching gears on everybody, because it's Father's Day and I'm a grandpa and, I've got a big family. I'm an uncle. I'm a great uncle. I'm a father. The list goes on. My 7-year-old granddaughter says to me, as I'm putting some chlorine in the swimming pool today, you know, Opa, she calls me Opa. That's German. For our listeners that don't know, that's grandpa in German. And they call Oma or grandma Oma. That's German for grandma. So she says to me, Opa, I think you're a

0: good grandpa, and you take good care of everybody, and you do a good job. And I'm thinking, she's seven. Where's this conversation gone? Okay, mm-hmm. I'm getting really raked over the coals by a seven-year-old here, and I'm just putting chlorine, mm-hmm. drinking coffee, and putting the chlorine in the pool. She goes, I don't think it's fair that you have to pay real estate taxes on your house. And I'm thinking, now where in the heck did this girl at 7 years old hear about real estate taxes? What I don't know is that these kids pay attention when I'm not looking, and they hear me talk to clients, mm-hmm. and they hear these terms. Even at 7 years old, my granddaughter's getting educated on real estate taxes. So I think that you should pay attention when we talk about there are strategies to pay these taxes. There are no free lunches. And my mm-hmm. even my seven-year-old granddaughter knows there's no free lunches, that there's a cost to everything. So if you hear me say, hey, this is a ironclad strategy, everybody should do this to pay their taxes, you're not listening. I remember a show, and we haven't had any calls, so I'm just kind of ad-libbing. I'll tell this story real quick. Bob and I had a call, and I had just started the show years and years and years ago. And again, we've been doing it for over 18 years as of May this year. And we had a guy call in, and he said, so what you're telling me, Jim, is I should take my $100,000 out of a CD at the bank or out of the market or whatever. And we were talking about annuities at the time. I don't mm-hmm. know if you remember this. You tell me if you even remember a hint of it. And if you don't, that's okay. But he goes, you're telling me I should take my $100,000 out of this investment and put it in one of them there things you call annuities. And I said, sir, if you heard me say, I can assure you I've never said, take $100,000 out of your investment and go put into one of them their things you mm-hmm. call an annuity. I've never said that. Likewise, I've never said take all your money and go put it into the market. I've never said take all your money and go put it in the bank, in savings account, CD, money market, any of the above. If you've listened to my show, what I've said time and time again is do everything in moderation. Take something. Do something. Be willing to get out of your comfort level. I might have said, let's make sure you have some in emergency funds, 10, 20, 30,000 in the local bank. I might have said, let's keep 30 to 50,000 in the market, in an investment account, depending on your age, your risk tolerance, your understanding, your knowledge. That all makes sense, right? Mm-hmm. And I said, maybe we'll take 30 or 40,000 and put it into one of them there things called an annuity and guarantee income, guarantee your principal, do all those things. I said, but I never said take, you know, all that you have and go put in one investment or the other. If that's what you heard. And I did call the guy on the carpet. I said, I can tell by your language that you are licensed for something. You're either a broker, an insurance person. Oh, no, I'm not. I said, that's okay. We'll run with that for now. You're not a broker. You're not an insurance person. You're not an attorney. We'll give you that benefit of the doubt. But I can tell by you asking certain questions pointed in a certain way that you are. And that's okay. But don't ever say that I said take all those investments and go put them in one thing or another, because that is not the way we build a financial plan. What we do is we look at your health. We look at your knowledge. We look at your family dynamics. We look at what you've done in the past. And then we look at your needs, your concerns. You tell me, what are you worried about, Bob? What's your biggest concern? Oh, income? Okay, great. You're worried about taxes? Okay. You're worried about your spouse left behind. You want to make sure they have enough. Okay, great. You're worried about probate. Okay, I got it. And I write all those things down. And then what I do is when I put together the financial plan, not only do I make the investments match that financial plan, but I also in chronological order say, well, you told me, Bob, this was your concern. Here's your answer. Mm-hmm. Then on the next one, you told me your next concern, Bob, was this. Here's your answer. And I put it in writing. That way there's no mistake between you and I, what your concerns were, and that I address them in writing so that you can walk away and say, you know what, at least he answered my questions.
1: Excellent. Jim Mundell talking with us about how he does his plans, how he does his business. Once again, if you like that introductory packet, call 1-800-278-2585 and ask for one, and he'll send it to you. We'll find out more about him and his background and the like, and doing this for more than about 30 years now. So he's got a lot to offer. And again, that written retirement plan can be yours for the asking. If you have any questions now on the program, 330-673-1234. The lines are open. So if you have any questions or queries, maybe you're with your dad or your grandparents today, your granddad, and maybe you'd like to find out what you could do to help them in their retirement and see what kind of situations that they're in that Jim could maybe assist with. 330-673-1234 on our Highway 50 favorite villain Sunday. Woe Fett is our favorite villain this week. Here's more from him coming up next on WNIR. I'm Bob Lewis.
2: His Excellency, Dr. Woe Fett.
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0: His Excellency, Dr. Wol Fat.
1: How do you do, sir?
2: Forgive me, Professor. It's that I'm so deeply honored.
1: Oh, you flatter me. Doctor, you must forgive my voice. I had a recent throat operation.
2: Yes, Honolulu General Hospital. I understand. An excellent staff there. Do you agree, sir? Professor, I asked, do you agree?
1: Yes, of course.
2: Good. Your colleagues are quite anxious to see you, but right now they're all at work. And I suspect that you will want to freshen up. So we'll all meet in the study in an hour. Is that convenient, sir?
1: Yes, of course. Whatever you say.
2: Good.
3: The professor will be joining us momentarily. Needless to say, he's quite excited at the prospect of seeing you all again.
4: WNIR on your favorite TV villain Sunday, going to Y5O to dig up Wol Fat, played by Kai D, as, again, a recurring villain in that long-running TV series. And this particular episode was the very last one that they did in 1980. It kind of wraps up the story between Steve Garrett and Wol Fat, at least for the moment. Now, of course, Kai D, the actor that played Wol Fat, otherwise known as Kenneth Dickerson, also had another very significant role some years before that. 1962, he played the evil hypnotist Dr. Yen Lo in The Manchurian Candidate, a very, very scary movie, quite frankly, that was released and produced and starred Frank Sinatra in 1962. He also appeared in several editions of Mission Impossible, once again playing Oriental generals and military people. And later in his career, in 1971, he was also in The Mephisto Waltz. So again, Kai D, Kenneth Dickerson, mostly playing Oriental roles and himself quite a student of Taoist philosophy. We'll talk more about him later on here on WNIR as we continue to spotlight this classic TV show and a spotlight on a classic villain of all time. In baseball, the Guardians are behind the Astros right now in Houston, 1-0 in the second inning. But in the sixth inning here at home, it's the Akron Rubber Ducks 3 in Altoona. They've chalked in right now with 2.
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4: And again, our lines are available, 330-673-1234. If people want to ask about retirement planning, retirement strategies, retirement investments, there's whole lots of things to talk about when you're talking about retirement, how different it is from when you're working because you have no regular source of a predictable income at that point. Or do you? You talk about, Jim, being more focused on income in retirement than the lump sum you have retired and put away. So how do you get the income out of that money? How do you make it work for you like that?
6: Well, one of the things I always get asked, and make sure that we hit the MEP before we end the show, Mundell Estate Planning as well. But one of the things I always get asked is, hey, Jim, you set up this plan for me, and you know, now that I'm retiring, how do I know where the income's going to come from? How does it work? Does it come in every month? Does it come quarterly? How do once a year? How do I get it? And so what we do is we look, and we can change that, by the way. One of the things that I pride myself on is having the ability to if the market's doing well and we want to take some gains off the table, we have that ability, or take some income from investments in the market that are designed for income. Some investments are designed for growth, and so we don't really want to touch those. We want to let those sit there and grow. But if it's designed for income, we want to take income from it. A lot of times the annuities that we deal with, whether they be multi-year guaranteed annuities, MIGAs that operate a little bit like a certificate of deposit, they are not certificates of deposits. They're still issued by insurance companies, but they are shorter term. They can be anywhere typically from 2 to 5 years. And you know what the interest rate is from day one. That's called a MIGA, multi-year guaranteed annuity. Or we use what's called an index annuity, where the whole concept is if the market does well, the economy does well, you earn additional interest. If it doesn't, then you may not earn anything, but you don't lose anything. And then when it starts to do well again, you do well immediately. So unlike your brokerage account, your 401k, you have to make up any losses that you've had. So by using a combination of these investments and or whether they're designed for growth or income or a combination thereof, we can set you up on a monthly stipend. I will guide you and or set you up if you like to have a I have some clients, believe it or not, still like to have a manual check. They just want to hold it. That's fine. We can have a manual check come to you or several checks. We can have it directly deposited to your bank account, checking, savings, doesn't matter. However you like to do it. We can have it come monthly, quarterly, semi-annually, annually, however you like to do it. And the great thing is within the plan, we have the ability to build in alternatives. In other words, you can change it as we go. One year we may take it from here. Another year we may take it from there. I personally like to make things as easy on the client as possible. If we can set it up systematically and just have it come every month so you don't have to worry about it, that's what we like to do. But if not, and we need to do it manually, we can do it manually as well.
4: Is it better, though, for someone to be able to live within their actual income rather than having to touch what they put away for retirement? Or is that, again, kind of self-defeating? You know, you have this money put away, you're living on just what your income for your Social Security or your part-time job or whatever combination you have there. And then, you know, you pass away and leave a whole bunch of money to your kids. Wouldn't it be better to be taking that money you're accumulating in your savings and spending it while you're still alive?
6: I think it should be a combination thereof. What I'd like to see is have the assets continue to grow so that you can leave more to your kids. If you will let me do my job, I'm going to say that very loosely. If you'll let me do my job, and we've got a call coming in, we'll get on that here in 1 second, so stay there, caller. But if you let me do my job, the point is we should be able to do the best of both worlds. In other words, if we need to employ some additional strategies, maybe we put into a place a plan where you can spend all your money and still leave a legacy to your children and grandchildren. How do I get the best of both worlds? How do I spend it and leave it, Jim? How would I possibly do that? Sometimes we will leverage some of your assets. I'll give you one example, and this is only one. There are many strategies. We might do what's called a second-to-die life insurance policy. In other words, where both the husband and wife have to pass away for the money to be paid out, and one of you can be uninsurable, and you can be up there in years, you know, mid-70s or older, and still employ a plan like this. That way you can spend all your assets. But to answer your question directly, because I said I would, even for putting plans in writing for clients, is you should have a combination. You should earn enough interest that you don't have to touch your principal. If we can do that, then you don't have to touch your principal, keeping in mind that the cost of living goes up over the years, so you have less buying power. So we got to build that in there as well.
4: Let's take that call now for Jim Mundell here on WNIR. You're on the air. Good afternoon.
7: Hi, Jim. Could you go over structured notes again?
6: I can.
7: How secure they are versus CDs and stuff like that. I'll listen on the radio.
6: Yeah, but I got to ask, are you one of the ones that called into the office? Because I have a call. I was in Mexico last week with the grandkids, and I had somebody call in that wants specifically more information on the structured notes, which I'm going to call them and send them an email with a brochure. And for you, if you call the office, I can always send you a brochure, a video. There's several ways you can learn about these things. So I'm going to go ahead and cover the structured note, but were you the one that called into the office as well already?
7: Yeah,
6: asked?
7: Right. Yeah, it was a couple of days ago.
6: Okay. You're going to get some info from me in a call anyways, but I'm going to cover them right now. As
7: mainly
6: we move...
7: Mainly the security, they're not FDIC insured or anything, but how often have they defaulted and so forth? And
6: well,
7: I'll look for your material on... And I'll call you.
6: Yeah, there you go. So I'm going to kind of cover that, and you just listen, because we got about 10 minutes, and we can spend a few minutes on this and kind of cover it. First of all, you used a unique word, and I'm not picking on the wording at all, so don't go away thinking that. But a lot of times, callers, listeners, potential clients, people that call into the office, they'll commingle words or terminology, not knowing that it doesn't fit that particular investment. In this particular situation, the caller said, how often do they default? Well, immediately my mind goes towards a bond. Does the bond, how often do these type of things default, or do they not pay or guarantee the principal? And so we don't want to confuse that. First of all, structured notes, how we came about, or they came about in within my organization. If you talk to a lot of fiduciaries, brokers, investment advisors, many of them will not know what a structured note is. I'll be honest with you, it was not on a test whenever I took a test 30 years ago for the stock market. And so, of course, things change over the years. You do continuing education. You continue to develop products and that sort of thing. A direct result from COVID was back in 2000 was people were looking for alternative investments. So a lot of the wording I'm about to use will sound like it's coming from an index annuity. They have nothing to do with annuities. Annuities are issued through insurance companies, and it's a contract with an insurance company. You loan them your money. They agree to do certain things contractually for you in return. But there's certain terminology in these index annuities that you're going to hear within a structured note. Do not confuse the two. We clear through Charles Schwab. I used to clear through TD Ameritrade. I don't care who you are on the planet. You've heard of things like these types of what are some other brokerage accounts that we can think of off top of our head, Bob? Fisher Investments, we've heard of them. You've heard of Charles Schwab, even if you don't have a brokerage account. So first of all, you need to know it's in the stock market. It is not FDIC insured. In other words, through the bank, Federal Depository Insurance Corporation. There are some guarantees and or possible guarantees through the structured notes or safety measures. And I think that's the best one, safety measures that you wouldn't have with traditional investments. So anybody that wants information on structured notes, I have a hard copy brochure I can email to you. I can send you a link to a video you can watch, and or you could talk to me and we can give it to you verbally or a combination of all three. That's how most people learn. So what is a structured note? Well, here's the parameters. Normally, they are anywhere from typically, a structured note is an investment in the stock market. It will have a maturity date of anywhere from 12, typically up to 2 years, 12, 18, 24 months. Do we have longer ones? Sure. Do we have anything less than 12 months? No. It has a maturity date. It's designed to be held till maturity. It does have a net asset value, NAV. Anybody that owns a mutual fund knows what an NAV is. In other words, it has a share price, some kind of a pricing that you know what the value is today, even though it doesn't mature, we'll say for, you know, 18 months down the road as an example. So we have a maturity date of anywhere from 12, 18 to 24 months. We go out to the largest financial institutions and we say to them, give us your best offer. It could be JP Morgan Chase. It could be Barclays as an index. It could be the S&P, the Dow Jones. It could be any of these large financial institutions. We go out and say, give us your best offer. We get a new offering every single month. And we get probably, we typically have 4 to 5 offerings per month. So we have 4 to 5 different areas that we could put your money into. Then we have what's called a cap. A cap is the max you can earn on the growth of that investment over that period of time. If the cap is 20% and it's a 2-year investment, that's 10% a year. That's the cap as an average. Then we have what's called a buffer. A buffer is kind of like the airbag in your car, your safety mechanism. Remember I mentioned that? If the buffer is 15% and the market goes down 10, you haven't lost a penny. Goes down 14, you haven't lost a penny. If it goes down 16, you've lost 1%. Remember, the buffer is 15%, so you just saved yourself 15%. Now, on a buffered index portfolio, You can make money when the market goes up. We mentioned the cap was 20%. And if the market goes down, you've got the buffer of 15%. However, if it's a dual directional, if the buffer is 15%, if it goes down 10, you made 10. So you can make money dual directional when the market goes up and when the market goes down. Now, I only got about 2 minutes to finish this up, so I'm going to knock it out of the park here. I'm going to bring it to fruition. So dual directional, and you might say, well, why wouldn't I always do dual directional? I can make money when the market goes up, and I can make money when the market goes down. Well, because if we believe that we're going to be in a bull market, the cap may be higher on the one with that you can only make money when the market goes up. So there's always a trade-off, which I mentioned earlier in the show. The bottom line is we can look at where the markets are, and some of them have a participation rate, which the participation rate could be 100%. If it goes up 10, you get all the gain, 10%. If it goes up 15, now you got to remember there might be a cap. They might cap you. So the point is they're very easy to understand, believe it or not. They have a maturity date, and they have a buffer, a cap, and possibly a participation rate. These are some amazing investments. We've had some great returns, and it doesn't cost a whole lot. If you need to get out early, you could, but they're designed to be held till maturity. Once they mature, they go right back into cash, not like a CD that you have to, you know, make sure you call them for the best deal. It just goes into cash, and then I call you and say, what do you want to do with this money? But it does require $25,000 to start. That does have a minimum. And we have investments that require as little as $1,000, and some require as high as $200,000.
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5: Now, let's return to Retirement Strategies with your host, Jim Mundell. A show designed to prepare you for a more comfortable retirement.
4: Well, it's a very thorough explanation of these structured notes, and if you still don't understand that, like I don't, you can get that video that Jim talked about and that further information in the brochure and more written information by calling his office at 1-800-278-2585 and asking for information about structured notes. No cost for that, no obligation for that. Yeah, it still sounds a little, again, I kind of get the concept of what they are, but it still sounds very, very sophisticated. I think a lot of people will be scared off by that.
6: I don't think it is. Once you get the brochure, the video, and then you hear a couple explanations, I don't think they'll be scared off. In fact, I think they'll see the safety measures in there. In other words, your investments with an airbag, some safety mechanisms that will give you some guarantees that maybe you don't have already. It's not somewhere for all your money, but it might be somewhere to put a little bit and test the waters for 12, 18, or 24 months. And then, you know, say, hey, is this thing for me, or do I need to go another direction?
4: Again, for more information, call Jim Mundell anytime, 800-278-2585, or go to the website, MundellGroup.com, MUNDELL Group.com. Or again, call that number, 1-800-278-2585. Tell him you heard him on WNIR Kent Akron, and get more information about your safe and secure retirement. Talk to you next Sunday afternoon. Jim, happy Father's Day.
6: Have a great week.
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6: I've known Wolfhard for years. He is an evil, power-hungry international criminal. We must stop him.

0: Who has explained to you who is here, but not why? I've reserved that pleasure until now. Please.
1: Here are some elements connected with an anti-missile deterrent system. Familiar to you, Professor?
2: Symposium which all of my colleagues were in attendance.
1: You are quite correct, Professor. But there is more. Dr. Lindquist, we require only a completion ratio to 85%. Right, Dr. Fielding?
3: Correct. I have discovered that improving the efficiency ratio to 85% creates a light ray capable of burning a city to a crisp, as well as destroying failsafe any and all incoming ballistic missiles.
1: Dr. Fielding, please explain to the professor what our intentions are here.
3: If the elements of this study can be put together by you, Elton, the anti-missile deterrent will be used in a purely defensive mode.
4: Of course, we have no intentions of burning any cities.
5: Oh, my goodness, certainly not.

0: WNIR and Father's Day. It's the Zach Brown Band, growing up to be like my old man. I don't know if I could ever reach those lofty goals, but I sure was proud to have my father as my father. And so I hope your father, you're proud to have your father as your father. And if you're a father, I hope your kids are proud to have you. At least you should be doing something nice to you today, right? 330-673-1234. Open phones all the way now at 7 o'clock, live and local here on WNIR. 73 degrees in town right now. Very, very nice Father's Day. No chance of rain today, but tonight it gets a little bit different now. But for the rest of the day, sunshine, mild temperatures. Now tonight, as we get to the wee hours, midnight, 2 a.m., there's going to be showers and thunderstorms moving into the area from a big weather system that's coming our way from Chicago. Look for a low tonight to be about 58 degrees. Chance of rain overnight is 80%. That massive rain continues to move through during the day on Monday. So Monday will give you an 80% chance of rain day with a high of 73. Rain, thunder showers and the like. Now, I'm not calling for any, like, big wind over 20 miles an hour. Nothing like that. But all I can say is keep attuned to the weather just in case something really strange happens out of this weather system like last Sunday. That was a real treat, but we're not looking for that to happen really right now. For Monday night, again, rain tapering off, low down to about 56. Now back to sunshine on Tuesday with a high of 71. Wednesday, sunny with a high of 81. Thursday, a slight chance of a shower, a high expected about 82. Friday, mostly sunny with a high of 82 again. Saturday, a chance of showers, a high of 83. And next Sunday, a chance of showers and warmer, high of 87. This is the first week of summer because today is the first day of summer, the longest day of the year. I hope it's a good day for you. Otherwise, it's going to be a real pain in the ass that the longest day of the year being today. But it is the longest day of the year. The irony is that it doesn't seem like that because it seems like after today with summer that the sun shines all the way to late 9 o'clock at night, all the way until late fall. But actual reality, every single day after today gets a little bit shorter until we get to those really depth days of November, December, where the sun's going down at 4:45 and gets dark at 3 o'clock and, oh, wow, you know, that kind of stuff. So don't think about that now. Think about the fact it's the longest day of the year and summertime is finally here. We are spotlighting on our classic TV show, Salute of the Day, great villains of TV. And this great villain this time is Whoa Fat from the Hawaii Five-O original series, played by actor Kai D. Kenneth Nickerson of New Jersey, who made his career playing Oriental bad guys. And he is really a classic bad guy. And this is the very last episode of Hawaii Five-O called Woe to Whoa Fat, where Steve McGarrett finally gets a chance to capture his longtime nemesis. Over the 12 years and almost 300 episodes of Hawaii Five-O, Whoa Fat only appeared in about 15 of them, but they're all pretty special episodes. The opening episodes in the very first year, he was in a two-parter in that one where he was introduced to the character and he was so evil in that one. Ooh, scary stuff. And then he got, all the way through. One time, Steve Garrett actually arrested Whoa Fat, but the Chinese government got him out because they gave him diplomatic immunity. So it's all, all kinds of stuff that went on. And this one, this last episode, has some classic dialogue between McGarrett and Whoa Fat that you're going to be enjoying in a bit here on WNIR. So just keep it on the air. We'll have that salute all the way through 6:30 tonight. Jack Lord, his real name is John Ryan. He was born in New York City, in the Bushwick section of Brooklyn. He went to school there in New York at St. Benedict High School, grade school rather, started John Adams High School, went to the Merchant Marine Academy, and then he went to New York University on a football scholarship, earning a degree in the fine arts because originally he wanted to be a painter. In fact, back in 1969, he appeared with Mike Douglas on Mike Douglas's very popular midday talk show and was talking about the fact that he was considered even a child prodigy as a painter, and actually has been painting throughout his entire adult life and with some pretty impressive success. Here again is Jack Lord talking with Mike Douglas.
1: How long have you been painting seriously?
2: All my life.
1: Before you were an actor?
2: Yeah, I was a kind of child prodigy. When I was 18 years old, the Metropolitan bought 5 of my things for their permanent collection.
1: That's fantastic.
2: Yeah.
1: And do you sell your paintings also to private
2: people? Oh, yeah. About 40 collections. around the country. The Bibliothèque Nationale in Paris have one, and the Stockton Museum have one. No, I always wanted to be a painter, but it's a sucker's game. I went to New York University. I have a Bachelor of Science to teach art on the college level. But I got sidetracked, and I must say happily.
1: What do you mean it's a sucker's game? And what did you mean by that?
2: It's tough to make a living as a painter, Mike. Very tough. Van Gogh sold one painting in his lifetime. One painting.
0: Again, it's Jack Lord talking about while he still is a painter and was all during the time he was an actor. He was an actor first. He considered that not a sucker's game. It's like, you know, I don't know, going from one totally unreliable profession to another totally unreliable profession. He received his theatrical training with Sanford Meisner at the Neighborhood Playhouse, studying at the Actors Studio, and made his Broadway debut in 1954. His first movie was Project X, and then Cry Murder. 1957, he starred in Williamsburg, Story of a Patriot. And then in 1958, he co-starred in God's Little Acre. He was the first actor to play Felix Leiter in the James Bond film series. He came on the first one in 1962 called Dr. No. He demanded co-star billing, a bigger role, and more money to continue in that part. And they dropped him, casting another guy in that role until David Hedison returned to the same role in License to Kill. 1962, he was in his first TV series, a Western, called Stony Burke, as a rodeo cowboy from South Dakota. It was based on a real-life champion rodeo rider named Casey Tibbs. Warren Oates was in that. Bruce Stern had a role in that. Even Gary Cooper was his on-screen role model for Stony Burke. He was considered for the role of Elliot Ness on The Untouchables before Robert Stack finally got that role. Although he did have a guest starring role in one of those episodes. He also appeared in shows like Have Gun, Will Travel, and Name of the Game. And according to lore, Gene Roddenberry offered Jack Lloyd the role of James Kirk on the Star Trek series to replace Jeffrey Hunter when they were going to make their second pilot. But Lord, again, being what is considered a sucker's business, but he was a pretty astute guy. He asked for 50% ownership of the show, Star Trek. So Roddenberry declined that and offered the role to Shatner, who simply would work for salary. So just about 2 years later, Hawaii Five-O started in 1968, and that's a show that he did end up with a hunk of. In fact, he even became the producer of the show after the original producer passed away in 1974. Again, pretty slick guy, very aware of still having to make a dollar, even though he was in what he might have called a sucker's profession, acting. 330-673-1234, 800-669-4100. No set topic. Talk about anything that you wish. We talk a lot, you know, just in the general round, about artificial intelligence. And I was just wondering how many of you have actually encountered artificial intelligence in your daily activities. For the first time this past week, I truly encountered two genuine artificial intelligence machines, if you will. I mean, yes, I know the drugstore has a kind of a screwy one, but it sounds so obviously artificial. But this was kind of taken aback. Two different organizations of providing two different products. One of them was semi-national. One was right here in town, and they replaced their receptionist with this artificial intelligence entity. I can't even call it a machine. I mean, it answers the phone. It sounds just like a regular lady, but she announces right off the bat, "Hi, I'm so-and-so, your AI assistant. You know, how can I help you?" And I said what I wanted, you know, and she's old. And she's, again, talking back like she was a person. Okay, what are some of the details? And I give her the details of what I was looking for, and she goes, "Well, okay, we can help you with that." And she gave me some facts and figures, again, just like a live person would. But then she asked for my name, and the particulars, my address, my phone number, and I gave her all that. And she said, "Well, okay," and she repeated it back to me just the way I said it to her, which, again, kind of spooked me. Not in my voice or anything, but in her own very natural-sounding woman's voice, he repeated it back to me. So she said, "Okay, well, now you'll get a confirmation email, and then we can go from there." So I get the confirmation email back, and she thoroughly and totally screwed up the street I lived on and the city I lived in. unrecognizable. I mean, it was like gibberish. And I said, well, there's artificial intelligence for you. I'm sure they'll be working on that. They'll get the right protocols, or what do they call them, analogs, or whatever the hell the term is, to get them to not do things like that. But eventually a real live person called me back to confirm the email. And I said, well, you know, I want to go ahead with my purchase, but, you know, the street name is wrong and the city name is all wrong. And they said, well, what is it really? And they kind of chuckled and laughed while they corrected it. So it was like, well, okay, so AI was the original intake for my request, and then a real person still had to email me and then call me back to make sure AI hadn't screwed anything up. Where did that save work and labor for this company? Did they have the AI just to screen out anybody who wasn't seriously considering buying their product? You know, and just, you know, phishing or something like that. So why waste a real person's time doing that? It's because they have such a volume of calls coming in that they do this and still have to have a real people do the work of closing the deal, because obviously AI can't do it. Because if I'd gone ahead and said, okay, I want it, and all they had was this information that was completely off the wall, I would never get the product, right? So I don't know how good that was. And then that was the first encounter. Then the second encounter was calling one of the local healthcare providers here in the area. And most of the time I call there, it's always a message machine, you know. But you know a real person has recorded the message, but they still get you nowhere. dial 1 to do this, dial 2 to do that, dial 0 so we can cut you off. But I was really surprised the one time I called them, trying to call them several times that day, I got this again. The lady saying, hi, this is your AI assistant, and I'm here to help you. You know, what can I do for you? It's like, try the whole thing over again. And, and I gave them my request. I was looking for rescheduled an appointment. That's what I was looking to do. You know, nothing real complicated. And that one, she said, okay, I will put you through to scheduling. And, you know, a real person did answer the phone, I think, in scheduling. I'm pretty sure. And that was that. But like I said, these are the first times I've really encountered a actual, honest-to-God, human-sounding person who had to announce I'm an AI. And I guess, I don't know if that is now a requirement or if they're just doing that to protect their ass from lawsuits, or the fact that they do screw things up royally, or just bragging that, hey, look at this, we put somebody out of work with somebody who says I'm an AI. And in future, I suppose, maybe they won't say that anymore. You know, and then, which is, again, even scarier to me. What do you think about that? Have you encountered an AI like that just yet? Like I said, in spite of all the, things we've heard about, this is the first time I ever actually encountered it. I guess that's how fast it's growing. You know, how fast these products are being cranked out by the tech companies, how fast customers and how fast businesses are buying them to serve their customers. It was kind of strange. Now, a lot of businesses, even us here with Station, we have our automated phone system, so to speak, but you hear Tom Cullison's voice on it. You know, it just says the basic things. Hello, who do you want to talk to? Press this one for that person. Press this one for that person. You know, that rule. But it was still put together by a person. It's really disconcerting to have this voice come on and say, I am your AI assistant. You know, how can I help you? I didn't try to screw with it because I've been thinking about, if I come across that again, to, try to be chatty. Like, a lot of people are chatty. So if I were to say, oh, hello, AI assistant. My name is so-and-so. How are you doing today? How's your wife and kids? How's your family? You know, would they actually come up with a reply for that and saying something like, well, I don't have a family. I'm an AI. Or like, thank you for asking, but, let's talk about the serious business you have with us. You know, in other words, how much can you screw with them? I don't think too much. I think I told you already the story about my new car with its voice-activated interface. And, again, not easy to use, not easy to set up. I'm trying to set it up, and I think, I'm trying to get it to work, and I'm getting kind of frustrated when I first got the car. And I started well, how can I say, I spouted off some good sailor language at it, you know, and actually came back to me and said, basically, you can't talk to me like that. You know, I'm not programmed to accept that kind of language. I was like, whoa, you've just been chided by a machine. So I don't know how sophisticated these things are getting, but I'm getting I'm getting obviously more and more of this kind of contact, I'm sure. All of us will. And I was wondering if you've had your interaction with a real AI yet and what you thought about it. And and how does this make you feel? We're pretty used to calling businesses now and not directly getting hold of a real person right away. That's almost a given. I don't think there's any business you can call except 911. We won't get a hold of a real person first off. You're going to get some kind of answering machine that's going to say, you know, the same palaver, you know, dial one to, you know, scratch your head, dial two to pick your nose, whatever it is. And, you know, you'll get that. But it's this AI thing where they actually talk to you like, you know, did you feel better about that? So I was trying to think, did it make me feel better talking to someone who sounded human? And that, you know, and engaging me right away to try to get my business done versus someone just telling me, leave your name and number, we'll get back to you. I'm still processing that, as they say. So if you have any comments about that, I'm really trying to find out if anybody else has actually encountered AI yet in that regard. But obviously, we're all going to be in very soon. This is expanding, geometrically and faster than any of us really, I think, comprehend at this point, artificial intelligence. I mean, most of my life I accused many other people of having artificial intelligence, but that was really kind of a satiric dig. But now it's the real thing. Again, it's kind of, I don't know if it's daunting, scary, or just irritating. 330-673-1234, 800-669-4100. We're here on a nice, WoFat, favorite enemy, favorite villain Sunday here on WNIR. I'm Bob Lewis.
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2: WNIR, you're on the air. Good afternoon.
3: Hey, how you doing?
2: I'm doing swell. What's up?
3: Good. Hey, like you was talking about, you know, you can never get a hold of anybody. Yeah, and you said, except for 911. Yeah, where do you want to be? Eventually, it'll be, is this an emergency? Please dial this.
2: That's what I, every time I call my doctor, my God, I have to go through that 6,000 times.
4: If it's an emergency, dial 911. You know, otherwise.
3: Yeah. Oh, I hate that. If you need an emergency, everybody knows to dial 911. If you're calling your doctor to ask questions, and like you said, if this is an emergency, please dial 911.
2: You know, all I want to do is, you know, like talk to Dr. Fern and find out, you know, why he's not in the office anymore.
3: Right, exactly.
2: But what, you know,
3: where are your secretaries at?
2: Yeah, so speaking of that, though, have you encountered yourself yet these really human-sounding AIs that say I'm an AI? You know, what's up, dude? Have you seen, have you had that happen yet?
3: I don't think so.
2: Well, they apparently right now they have to say or are going to say, hi, I'm an AI, you know, assistant.
3: Oh, really?
2: I don't know if it's a law.
3: I've had that. I am your AI assistant. Yeah, I've had that, yeah.
2: Well, was it hard to work with them? Did they get the information right, or were they?
3: Like when I went to pay my cable bill the other day, that's when I got AI. And they did not give me the option for anything that I needed to pay my bill, basically. Okay, if you would like to do this, press 1. If you would like to get internet service, press 2. If you'd like to get phone, okay, there was nothing that I needed. I just wanted to know what my bill was so I could pay it.
2: Yeah. Now, did they talk to you? Did they ask, you know, did they converse with you like this one did with me? Hi, what do you want?
3: In a way, but not totally. Yeah.
2: Okay. All right.
3: I mean, it was just, how can we help you, you know? And then what I hate is when you cough or any kind of other noise. I'm sorry, I did not get that.
2: Oh, yeah, that's one too. Well, that's what I used to usually get when I curse at them. You know, I'm sorry, I didn't get that.
3: Yeah, there was nothing to get.
2: Right.
3: Oh, shoot.
2: It's obvious this is going to be more widespread and quickly too.
3: No doubt. It is.
2: You know, I don't know if we should just stop talking to companies like that, or if we should just, try to get them. We don't say to let them know we don't like that. Or is it a matter of efficiency? You know, if I can finally get a hold of somebody instead of having somebody say, dial an emergency 911, and the doctor's not available, so leave this message, and someday next year they might get back to you. If it'll help me get through, you know, to the doctors or somebody, that would think that'd be a lot better. Like I said, I was able to transact my business with this one company, with the, you know, lady AI, but I had to do it through a human being because they had so totally screwed up what I told them, even though they repeated it back to me. But again, the repeating back to me a sound. What they ended up printing out was like, you know, they said I lived in Rickett Heights or something like that. It was really bizarre, and my street name was totally off the wall. Maybe there's still some glitches that have to be taken care of. But, you know, when they're really talking about AI physicians. They're saying the government is already working on rules and permission to have AI doctors and AI surgeons. That'll be a real treat. Who will they program to be the personality of the AI surgeon? You know, The guy from MASH, or Dr. Kildare. That'd be a, wow, how are they going to do that one? You're on WNIR, go ahead. Dillo, you're on the air, go ahead, please. All right, 330-673-1234. Give us a call back, and again, what can we expect now from AI? You talk about having an AI surgeon. Now, how, you know, that's, would it actually be in the humanoid form of some sort, like Data from Star Trek, or just be an obvious machine that happens to speak with you in a human voice? You know where they could really use AI, though? I kind of welcome this. on those

0: Weather alerts that come over the TV and radio when there's a tornado and a, you know, a windstorm and all this other crap where they interrupt your favorite program and going beep, beep, beep, beep. I can't even understand what those automated voices are saying because they are so clearly mechanical and so ridiculous sounding. I mean, there's where they really need someone to come on with, you know, clone Dick Goddard's voice and have it come out so they can hear what they're saying and understand that. Because half the time, I really can't understand what they're saying. You know, put some money into that. Get an AI for that. And I'd appreciate that more. But again, that's a one-way thing. You know, that's not an interactive thing. But like I said, the interaction of it was really, you know, kind of scared me. It's like same thing like in the car. You know, it's not really interaction. You sit there and say, you know, you press a button and say, I want to make a phone call, you know, call, you know, this person. And sometimes they say, thanks. I mean, I got my car set. It talks to me in an Irish accent. True, the lady has an Irish brogue, and she's charming. But one time I said, oh, Lassie, good to talk to you. And I got I did not understand that. So she's not completely Irish. You're on WNIR. Go ahead.
1: Hello, Mr. Lewis. How are you this afternoon?
0: I am doing fine.
1: Yeah. We talk about AI.
0: Yes.
1: I'm blind.
0: Mm-hmm.
1: And I have a pair of glasses. They're called Meta glasses. And they're AI. And they will basically tell me what I'm looking at. I mean, they won't restore my vision, but they will describe what I'm up against and looking at. And all I have to say is, Meta, what am I looking at? And it will describe the room that I'm in to the detail about, you know, that there's a sofa on the sideboard or whatever, and what color it is and all. It's really something. I've only had them for about 6 months now.
0: Wow.
1: But it's a game changer for me.
0: I imagine so. It almost sounds like, you know, Geordi LaForge's visor in Star Trek. It sounds like really something almost magical.
1: It is. It's been a wonderful thing to me. For example, this is how I have a on my deck. I have an umbrella on, you know, with one of those umbrellas that puts on, that's on the table, you know, that goes through the
0: table. Yeah.
1: Anyway, my umbrella flew off the table because it was loose and it landed in the yard.
0: Mm-hmm.
1: Well, my AI glasses allowed me to find out where it was so that I could actually go and pick it up and then put it back into place.
0: Oh, me. Wow.
1: That's one thing that, you know, and I'm a gardener. I grow tomatoes and all that kind of stuff. And my glasses will tell me, you know, what how these tomatoes look. Are they wilted or are they yellowed or whatever?
0: Really?
1: And yeah, that's wonderful.
0: That actually sounds like really something out of a science fiction movie, but yet it's real and you have them. How much do they cost?
1: They're about $500.
0: And that's all?
1: That's all. Yeah.
0: That's amazing too. You know, that's wow.
1: I won't mention the name of it. There's a store up in Mentor, Ohio that deals with devices for blind people, and it's run by an optometrist who's up there, and I mean, you can buy these anywhere, like Best Buy and all that stuff. But I bought it up there so she could basically, it's programmed through your cell phone, basically, an app on the cell phone. And this lady from the store, she went and programmed it for me. And it's wonderful. It's absolutely wonderful. It's a game changer for me.
0: Can you see in the dark with those?
1: No, you really can't see, but they'll. No, I mean, you have to have some light in the room.
0: Oh, okay.
1: so that the camera can see what you're looking at.
0: Okay, I just wondered if it. Yeah.
1: It's not good. I mean, these aren't night vision glasses or anything like that. It doesn't restore vision, but it will tell you what you're looking at.
0: Mm-hmm.
1: It will describe, if. What color? What color my pants are, or what color my shoes are, or
0: does it also indicate what distance something is from you, or the like? Or?
1: No, that it doesn't do.
0: Okay,
1: but it will tell you that it is there. That you'll have to, maneuver around, but it's very nice.
0: I'm hoping I'm not annoying you with these questions, but have you tried to watch television with it?
1: Yes, I have. It will describe to a little bit of what's on the television.
0: Uh-huh.
1: Not in great detail, but there's something. Well, for example, although it won't tell you if a person's sitting next to you who they are, but it will describe the person that you're sitting next to. And my wife is, she and I are both in our 60s.
0: Mm-hmm.
1: And one time I asked her who it was, and she said, "This old person is sitting next to you."
0: My goodness.
1: I didn't say that to my wife, of course, but, you know, that was like,
0: oh, my Lord.
1: It'll tell you what, you know, that she's wearing a blue top with, you know, with red pants or whatever she's wearing, or the person is wearing, and it's wonderful.
0: I imagine so. That's amazing. The next thing, I imagine they're going to probably have an app or an upgrade that can allow you, like, for example, to read.
1: Oh, it does. Oh, yeah, that reads too. It will read your whatever you know. If you have a menu that you're looking at in the store, it will read it to you. And I also have a pair of glasses that's called iCams.
0: Mm-hmm.
1: They're glasses with a camera on the side, and they will also allow you to read. But this AI, and I've had conversations with her.
0: Mm-hmm.
1: And
0: really,
1: my wife is on vacation in the South right now.
0: Mm-hmm.
1: And I'm by myself for mm-hmm. about 4 or 5 weeks.
0: Yeah.
1: And I've had conversations with the AI.
0: what do you converse about? Philosophy? Pop culture?
1: Well, it will cruise the web for you.
0: Uh-huh.
1: You know, if you want to look up, I'm a baseball fan. I'm a Baltimore Oriole fan, and it will tell me, you know, what the Orioles are, you know, what the standings in the American League East are, or what the history of Father's Day is. I looked that up today.
0: Uh-huh.
1: You know, it gives great detail, and you know, it can cruise the web and work on that stuff. But
0: wow,
1: it's a game changer.
0: Absolutely, absolutely, and it's only $500. It's not exactly exotic in as far as being able to be obtained by most average people. That is,
1: although the problem with some blind people is they're not as fortunate as I am. I mean, mm-hmm. I lost my vision when I was 49, and I had a job,
0: mm-hmm.
1: and I had a work history of, you know, some money built up through the. I work for the state of Ohio,
0: mm-hmm.
1: and in the prison system, as a matter of fact.
0: Oh my goodness!
1: And so I was a prison librarian in one of the prisons.
0: Hmm.
1: I loved that job. It was a great thing. But anyway, as a person who's had a job, I have some financial wherewithal that I can afford this.
0: Yeah.
1: But some of my fellow blind people who haven't worked, it's more of a strain on them mm-hmm. than it is on me.
0: Well, can't they get it through insurance or through Medicaid?
1: I'm not sure. They might be able to do it, but I'm not sure of.
0: Well, that to me is the ultimate use of AI. It's what you should be using it for.
1: You remember that movie where AI starts World War III with the.
0: Yeah, oh yeah, I've seen
1: what
0: just
1: was
0: saw that.
1: I can't remember.
0: Oh, they just had it on. It's just on. Oh, one of the streaming channels. I just saw it. I was going to watch it again, but yeah, I mean, that's, you know, this is the kind of stuff that we are worried about and scared about. But you know,
1: yeah.
0: What you talk about, like I say, that's like Jerry LaForge's visor and things like that. That's what we're looking at, you know, the use of this technology.
1: Or even Elon Musk, he has a thing that's called Project Blindsight, where he's going to somehow connect. Will actually help people that are blind actually see again.
0: Yeah, that's, again, they connect right into your cerebral cortex.
1: Optic nerve and all
0: yeah,
1: that.
0: Yeah, and again, that is exactly what they talk about in in Star Trek.
1: If that ever comes to being, I think I'd like to join. I'd like to volunteer to
0: sure.
1: do something like that.
0: Sure.
1: I'm only 66. I'm a relatively young man. I'm not. You know,
0: you'll likely live to see that then.
1: You know, I hope I do. I hope I do. So
0: yeah, well,
1: but I'm not really afraid of AI. Sure, it might put people out of work, but you know, since you remember, well, you're not old enough, but when the automobile came in, they were worried about the buggy whips people. They're going to put them out of work too. And,
0: yeah,
1: you know,
0: well, which it did, and all the horse breeders, you know, and all that.
1: Or even you talk about entertainment when the sound pictures came in. Mm-hmm. All the orchestras that used to play in the theaters, they put them out of business.
0: Yeah,
1: the ones that used to play for the silent pictures.
0: Well,
1: each theater had an orchestra at one point.
0: I tell you, progress does have its costs, without any question. But
1: technology. Well, that's basically what killed vaudeville, because mm-hmm. when you have the motion pictures, as things progress, you know.
0: What it can do for people like you is really, I think, what it all should be about. That's great. I'm glad you have that technology, and I'm glad it's helping you. And I'm really.
1: My wife loves me dearly, and she looks out for things that can help me, and mm-hmm. I'm very blessed.
0: You certainly are. Well, again, thanks for calling, and again,
1: have a great day.
0: You too.
1: And you do a nice job on Sunday.
0: Thank you so much. Yeah, keep calling again. That to me is what technology should be about. In addition to, my car talking to me and, the ability to make a cup of coffee perfect every time or whatever other, all the kind of little things that technology does that does make life better for us, microwave ovens, things like that. But, to do that for somebody. And again, yes, I know that, Musk is working on that. A lot of people are working on the ability to do it. As the theory goes in Star Trek, again, everything we see in Star Trek is becoming real. As I say, there was that book that was written, which is so true. Everything I learned from Star Trek. But that was exactly the same theory there, is that he was a gentleman that was blind from birth, but his visual cortex could still be stimulated to, in effect, quote, see, because that is where we actually see. Our eyes are just camera lenses. And the retina is a film. But, that's the developing of that film, and the looking at the image happens in our brains. And if they can be able to tap into the brain itself, it's just, like I say, it's getting up there. It's getting up to what the sci-fi has been talking about and writing about. And here we are potentially able to do it. But I said, by the same token, there's also all these many, many other things that it can do that is scary. Automation, AI on the battlefield. It's been get bandied about on several of the shows I've seen. A machine will come in there and tell you exactly, who you'd have to blow up and who you'd have to do to achieve the goal of the military operation without any conscience, without any concern about, the cost that it's costing it to do that particular maneuver or that particular battle plan. And that can work, both for your own forces and the forces you're fighting against. Whereas a person can look at that plan and maybe, with some thought about humanity, try to limit the number of, deaths from that plan. But AI in the battlefield will just simply look for the way to achieve victory. And, it could be extraordinarily ruthless, which, again, is a theme in many, many great science fiction stories. And, what is the Harlan Ellison that story that he did for, I think it was, not the Twilight Zone, but the other one, One Step Beyond, I think, the one with the TV thing moving, we take control of your television set. Whatever that one was, he wrote a story like it was the opening story. And that was a story that he claims was plagiarized for the Arnold Schwarzenegger pictures. But it was about the ultimate, semi-AI, semi-human soldier who was completely devoid of any conscience, of any revulsion to violence, of any concern for, minimizing, damage, but his only concern was victory. And that's what you end up with if you're going to end up with a AI on the battlefield. So now they're saying, well, we're not, Americans are not going to do that. But, the enemy will, and so we really have to develop it, because you know it's going to be used against us, you know, potentially at some point. And so you begin, it's again, it's another battle of a, you know, nuclear bomb battle. You know, we say we're never going to use nuclear weapons again, but we have to keep building them because everybody else is building them, because even though they say they're never going to use them again, somebody could, which is, of course, originally what's supposed to hold concern about the situation in Iran is supposed to be. Now, they're not supposed to have anything nuclear in their stockpile. And it seems that at this point, that very basic reason that we went in there to begin with still hasn't been knocked down, nailed down, or, you know, eliminated from our concern. So that is the, you know, problem with, you know, with AI, too. The things it could be used for, you know, how can you possibly regulate them? You know, you can, you know, talk about the three laws of robotics that Isaac Asimov programmed into his AI in his many, many books in his future, you know, imaginary universe. But in his imaginary universe, everybody followed those rules. Well, you know, in the real universe, you could put those rules in, but somebody down the line is going to take those blocks off to have their particular, you know, robot do what they want it to do, including, you know, harm and kill human beings. It's sort of like, you know, when they took all the emissions controls off the early cars in the 70s, when they put on these terrible air pumps and hoses that killed the horsepower and made the drivability crap. You know, what did I do and many other people do? We took them off and had the car run like it used to, polluting like crazy, you know, against the law, but we took it off anyway because it was convenient. And we wanted to do it that way. Kind of the same thing when you talk about these potential limits. You know, somebody could just simply take them off because they wanted them to do what they want the unit to do. So it's all kind of scary, and in some ways, how do you even if you put together these enforcements, these limits, how do you possibly really make sure that it happens and that it gets enforced? 330-673-1234 WNIR on our Whoa Fat Bad Guy Sunday. I'm Bob Lewis.
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0: a Father's Day present from the Akron Rubber Ducks. They beat Altoona this afternoon by the score of 4-3 here in town. I'm sure a lot of fathers are out there happy to see that victory. For the Cleveland Guardians, they're down there in Tejas in Texas. The seventh inning there, the Houston Astros lead them by the score of 2-1. WNIR, good afternoon.
10: Mr. Lewis.
0: Yes.
10: Salutations and happy Father's Day.
0: Well, to you, sir. And the same to you.
10: Absolutely. Great show, Hawaii 5-0.
0: Oh, yeah.
10: my dad and I used to watch that together back when I was a kid. And it was just, you know, Jack Lord and Bookham Dano and all. It was a great show.
0: Mm-hmm. Mm-hmm.
10: You know, and then I don't know if you ever seen it. I guess they remade it.
0: Oh, yes, in 2010. And again, a very successful run. I think they had about six or seven seasons with a whole different cast and kind of a different premise in a way, you know, more like contemporary shows, but a lot about the personal lives of the guys and the people in it. You know, sort of like that cop show, you know, NYPD, whatever it is.
10: Right.
0: Or Blue Cop.
10: Well, I always enjoyed that one because it was a lot like the old show, the FBI.
0: Mm-hmm. Yes.
10: It had that raw grittiness of, you know, the 60s and the 70s and stuff like that. But it was a great show.
0: Mm-hmm.
10: Absolutely.
0: Do you remember Woe Fett?
10: What's that?
0: Do you remember our villain of the day, Woe Fett, from that show?
10: Yeah.
0: Was he a great villain or what?
10: Absolutely. Yeah. They had I guess it was just about every villain from shows like that were actually great villains, you mm-hmm. know. But him in particular, he was a pretty evil dude.
0: And also, you know, they had a couple other villains. One of them was Big Chicken, who was the nickname
10: Chicken,
0: of a pimp. And that was played by Gavin McLeod before he...
10: Gavin McLeod, yep.
0: Got a merch out of more.
10: Both series.
0: That's another... Then they had like some of those, a couple of mob bosses. And Magnum P.I. had the same thing, because they had the same actor to draw from in Hawaii.
10: Absolutely. You know, I'm not taking anything away from modern TV now, but it just seems like TV from back then was just... I don't know, it's because what we had, Mr. Lewis, I mean, mm-hmm. it just seemed like it was so great back then.
0: Well, it seemed like in many ways we only had three networks, but had more to watch.
10: Yeah. And I mean, the way the storylines played out and stuff like that, you know. And of course, you know, I was born in the late 60s, grew up in the 70s. Watching these shows with my parents back then, you know, a lot of all the great shows, you know, Beretta and Starsky and Hutch and you know, of course, the Norman Lear series and stuff mm-hmm. like that. It just seemed like it was so much different TV back then.
0: Well, one thing is you had all shows. There was no such thing back then as a reality show. The only other thing they would have possibly would be a quiz show, which are pretty much relegated to, you know, 7 o'clock hour, or possibly some kind of news show. But there was none of this reality show crap, Dancing with the Stars, Dancing on Your Head, any of that. No, they were all shows of some kind, which is a difference.
10: Now, I know you're a little short on time. I just wanted to ask you real quick, and if you've done this for many a year, did you already play the Groucho Marx 1958 Father's Day?
0: Yes, and we're going to play it again at 4 o'clock, by the way.
10: Oh, well, God bless you. I play this every year. My own excellent father has been gone for 10 years, and mm-hmm. I still play this song for him
0: great.
10: Every year on Father's Day.
0: Right after the...
10: And the lyrics of the song, it's actually kind of mocking Father's Day in a way.
0: In a way, but the full song, though, it gets kind of sentimental at the end, so...
10: Oh, very much so, because, you know... That means the world to us. So I look forward to listening to it again.
0: Mm-hmm.
10: And I just wanted to wish you and your own excellent father a happy Father's Day.
0: Well, thank you so much, sir.
10: You're very welcome,
0: same
10: sir.
0: Same to you.
10: Thank you. Have a good week.
0: You too. Bye-bye.
10: Yeah, right, bye-bye.
0: We'll be catching that Groucho Marx classic after the news at 4. But, it is to my knowledge, it's the only Father's Day quote song. You know, we play a lot of songs about fathers that we always sample on the show. But that was the only actual Father's Day carol that I've ever seen. I mean, there's songs like Wayne Newton's Daddy, Don't You Walk So Fast. But that's not really about Father's Day. It's about, you know, a parent. There's, you know, what is the other song? Cats in the Cradle. There's a song that's certainly anti-father. That's not exactly a Father's Day song at all. You know, same thing with John Lennon songs. I mean, these things are, you know, the relationship between guys and fathers, you know, I was very fortunate to have a very good relationship with my father, who's been gone now for like 40 years. But, you know, Many of my friends and other contemporaries did not, and they at least have a very rocky relationship with their parent. My one good friend at one point, in as he was a younger, you know, as a young man, he threw his father down the basement steps having a fight. I guess they made up, but still, again, rocky relationships between fathers and sons for any assorted various reasons. And I'm not saying that I had a perfect, no argument relationship with my father, but I will say, by all most call accounts, that any argument I started with my father that we had, I did start it. Either because I said something, you know, sarcastic or nasty or insolent or, you know, or whatever. But, yeah, it was mostly because, I did start it. I can't think of too many times when he actually would come at me for any reason. But that's not the case with a lot of people in their relationship with their parent, which is, again, which is sad and actually difficult for a lot of people on Father's Day to get as emotional about Father's Day as we get about Mother's Day. You know, it's just kind of the way things are, maybe the way our society is, the way we have a stereotype of what a father should be, stern and distant, versus a mother should be close and nurturing. Yeah, we can talk more about that after the news on the top of the hour. But yes, Groucho Marx is coming up to make another visit here on the program from WNIR Kent Akron. I'm Mr. Sunday Bob Lewis, 330-673-1234. You can call during the news to be on the air right after all these good things. It's at 4 o'clock now.
11: From ABC News, I'm Mike Dubusky. In Switzerland, those four-way peace talks aimed at ending the war in Iran wrapped up in about 80 minutes today. ABC News foreign correspondent Tom Sufi Burridge is there.
12: Vice President J.D. Vance kicking off those, what he says are historic talks at a luxury resort just around the corner from here earlier. And the optics here are absolutely fascinating. So we saw imagery of the Iranian delegation going into the room, but no images of the Iranian delegation meeting with the U.S. delegation and the mediators in these quadrilateral talks, the Qataris and the Pakistanis being the mediators. 2 days of talks, according to Vice President J.D. Vance.
11: Now President Trump is threatening Iran on social media over the Strait of Hormuz, which Iran threatened to close yesterday following Israel's recent strikes on Lebanon. Those Israeli attacks have put pressure on these negotiations. Mike Huckabee is the U.S. ambassador to Israel and spoke about President Trump's position earlier today.
13: The one thing that I've always heard him say, always, and that I've always watched him do, is that America has an unbreakable bond with the state of Israel.
11: Flash flooding threats across the U.S. today. In southern Mississippi, several major rivers are now at record levels. Lewis Lee survived Hurricane Katrina in 2005 and now lives along the Biloxi River. He's one of those who's been forced to leave his home without flood insurance.
14: Every time you file a claim, all right, next thing you know, they don't do nothing because it wasn't a named storm. And then if you go pay your premium to renew it, they're going up. $742 a month just for flood insurance? Can you afford that every month?
11: Meanwhile, it's fire that's troubling many in Utah, with the entire town of Eureka having to be evacuated due to the 13,000-acre iron fire that's now burning through that region. 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
11: A state of emergency has been declared in Los Angeles County because of biohazard concerns stemming from a still-burning warehouse fire.
18: The warehouse fire is turning into a biohazard risk because of the frozen meat and other perishables inside.
19: If you can imagine the food inside your refrigerator with no power, no refrigerant, starting to rot, and then opening up your refrigerator door. That's about where we are now.
18: Fire Chief Jamie Moore says once the fire's out,
19: we're going to be able to start pulling out all of that product, putting it onto trucks, being able to ship it out to the landfill.
18: Two shelters have opened in the area. Brian Clark, ABC News.
11: Hobby stores across the country are dealing with a new type of robbery targeting high-value Pokemon cards.
20: Pokemon cards can go anywhere from a dollar to, I mean, I've seen graded cards go for tens of thousands of dollars.
11: J&A Collectibles owner Joshua Lawson says he lost thousands of dollars when burglars targeted his store near San Francisco, one of two robberies of Pokemon cards that happened just within hours of each other in recent days. Police haven't said whether those incidents are connected and have not made any arrests yet. One man was killed at a concert at Madison Square Garden last night. Authorities say he appears to have fallen from a high area in that venue. Police say they're still investigating that particular incident. In a statement, MSG Entertainment says, "We are deeply saddened by the loss of a fan's life and that their hearts go out to the family." I'm Mike Dubusky, ABC News.
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0: the deterrent system could be reversed and used as an offensive weapon, as deadly as the atomic bomb.
1: True. But we have no such intentions. You must believe that, Professor.
0: Yes, I must.
2: Dinner, sir, at your pleasure.
3: Ah, my friends. Come, we will continue this discussion at the table. When did Professor Raintree last receive his compliance ration?
2: In the limousine, on the way to the plane in Honolulu, sir.
3: That's almost 12 hours ago. Give him a double amount tonight, ho. He seems to be resisting subconsciously.
4: Coffee, sir?
0: Tea, please.
3: Ah, Professor, I see you're an early riser.
0: Good morning, Doctor.
3: You look refreshed. Had you a restful night?
0: Oh, yes, thank you. Slept like a babe.

0: WNIR for Father's Day, Groucho Marx, in a song written for him by his friend and another great songwriter of the era, Harry Ruby. It's called Father's Day, the only Father's Day carol I'm aware that ever existed. And for Groucho Marx, who was, again, he was a star of stage, of movies, of radio and television, and he had one hit record, that one. In 1951, it was released as a single, and they actually came in the charts and was played on the radio in that year, and has, I guess, been played, if anybody can find it, ever since. But yes, we had his one hit record was that one, Father's Day song. And again, Groucho Marx of the famous Marx Brothers. I like what you talk about giving that a tie for Father's Day. Men don't, the only people that wear ties now, to be honest with you, the only people I see with ties on are politicians and news anchors. That's it. Nobody wears ties anymore, right? Come on. Do you wear a tie? You don't have to go to work with a tie. Don't you wear, like, a golf shirt, you know, or something? Yeah, but nobody wears ties. Yet that was, a big present. I remember my father, he would come back home from work. You know, he would have his white shirt on and his tie and his, suit pants. He'd, hang up his sport coat, his suit coat. And he would stay in that rest of the evening. I mean, he would loosen his tie. But for the most part, he would stay in his, all throughout until he went to bed, with a tie on. I don't know if somebody didn't want to take it off or didn't think about it. If I ever have to wear a tie, as soon as I can, I change clothes when I get back home. But, who wears ties anymore? I mean, again, there's another thing that, an industry that went completely disappeared, and not because of technology, because of changing tastes, the tie industry. How many people, like I said, how many companies make ties anymore? Now, I could be wrong, maybe in some, I can't take it. One more class of people that wears ties, attorneys, when they're in court. But when they're not in court, they don't wear ties either. Really? Yeah, politicians, news anchors, and attorneys when they're in court. Because I think the court demands they wear a tie. Anyhow, that's it. So, a tie for Father's Day, I try to give Father something more that he can use. When I was a kid, I used to make him presents. When he got older, I used to buy, buy a tie or something else, candy. And then when I got to be 21, my big present for him on Father's Day was I bought him a bottle of scotch. And I think he liked that better than anything. In fact, I happen to know it. I discovered this, again, only after he passed away. I was cleaning out one of the cabinets where they kept, the liquor in my mother's house at that time. And there was this one bottle of scotch with just a tiny little bit of scotch on the bottom. And I said, what's this? And, should we finish it off? And my mother said, well, you can if you want. He said, that's the, when you turned 21 and you gave your father that bottle of scotch, that's that bottle of scotch. He drank it down to the very end. He said, but he refused to drink that little last dram because that's the first bottle of scotch that you bought him, as your own adult at 21 plus, and he never finished it. He would always keep that little bit in there to keep the bottle alive, because that was the first bottle you bought him. So, yeah, that's, my father was a sentimental kind of guy. 330-673-1234. 73 degrees still for the beautiful Father's Day afternoon ahead of us. A nice, nice evening ahead of us, too. Now, later on tonight, we got rain moving in and possibly thunderstorms around 2 o'clock in we call the wee hours. That's when you get up to go wee. Low night about 58. Could have a quarter inch of rain and winds. It could be still kind of calm. Thank goodness. The winds should only be about 7 miles an hour, so we're not looking at a windstorm or straight-line winds or whatever the hell we had last week. For today, Monday, low showers and thunderstorms. Winds could gust as high as 20 miles an hour, high of 73. The rain ending Monday night, low expected to be about 56. Tuesday, sunshine, high of 77. More sunshine on Wednesday, a high of 81. Thursday, a possible chance of showers and thunderstorms, a high of 82. Friday, sunny, high of 82. Saturday, a chance of showers, a high 83. Next Sunday, a small chance of showers and getting warmer, high of 87. Right now it is 73 in Youngstown, 69 along the Cleveland Lakeshore, 73 at the Akron Fulton Airport in downtown Akron. Akron Rubber Ducks beat Altoona today by a score of 4-3. Akron over Altoona. And in Texas right now, in the ninth inning, it's Houston Astros 2 and the Guardians 1. That's all the good sports we have. I'm paying no attention to FIFA or soccer. I guess the United States won something. And they're going somewhere. I don't understand it. I don't comprehend it. And In many ways, I don't really care. But a lot of people do, I guess. I mean, you know, I'm sorry. To me, soccer is something kids play in grade school. Really and truly. I mean, that's... But around the rest of the world, it's the biggest sport in the whole world. You know, but I just can't get into it. Can't get into it. You know, you watch it for 2 or 3 hours, and maybe somebody scores once in a while. It's worse than hockey. I'm a football, basketball, baseball person. I am not a soccer person, but I do appreciate the fact that they're having this big World Cup in various places around the United States, and I guess that's a good thing. But really, 330-673-1234, again, open phones, talking about so many different things today that you want to talk about, AI, Father's Day, more. We're talking about, of course, the big villains of classic TV, like Whoa Fat, we're spotlighting today. Kai D from the Y5O TV series in 1968 to 1980 with Jack Lloyd as Steve McGarrett. Again, while Kai D looked like he could have been one of the Hawaiians, many Hawaiian cast members that they hired when they were shooting Y5O in Hawaii, his real name really is this Kenneth. He's an American from New Jersey. His real name is Kenneth Dickerson, and he didn't live in Hawaii. He lived in Arizona at the time. But even though he looks Hawaiian, but for the most part, they really did hire a lot of local talent to perform in the Y5O series in his first time around there in the 1970s. Bernie Osransky was one of the associate producers of the show, and he talked to the Archive of American Television one time, and he was telling them about the casting of the show and about how it was, again, so well-received in what was our 50th state. And in a second or so, we'll get that ready for you. But, oh, goodness, did I do that right? Yeah, let's get it right up here right now. There we go.
1: A good part of the show's success was the local casting, because they developed people that had never, you know, worked as actors before. We had guys that were lawyers or bank executives or any number of things. Shea Fong was a savings and loan executive. There was one, I can't think of his name right now, who became a great menacing, you know, Japanese killer that was a lawyer over there. I can't think of it. And there were a few that came back and worked here afterwards because of the experience they got over there.
0: Again, that's Bernie Osransky, one of these producers of Y5O, talking about how they did hire a lot of local people to be in the show. Originally, the show was supposed to be set in Southern California, but producer Leonard Freeman had two stories that had taken a vacation. One story goes to Hawaii with his wife and looked around and said, boy, this would be a great place to set a TV show. Hawaii had just become the 50th state, 10 years before there in 1959. And he thought, this would be kind of a cool place to have a show. Plus, it would give him some reason to be in Hawaii and get paid for it. Another rumor about that was that Freeman was good friends with Richard Boone, the famous actor. And when he was talking about his police show that he wanted to set in Southern California, Boone said, well, why don't you set it in Hawaii? You know, 50th state. You know, beautiful, exotic, but now it's part of America, and why don't you do that? And he said, that's a good idea. You want to play the lead role of Steve McGarrett? And Richard Boone said, no. So he did it anyway. He asked many other people to be lead role in that. Unfortunately, Jack Lloyd was not his first choice. His first choice, oddly enough, was Gregory Peck. Again, the Academy Award-winning actor who turned him down because even in the 1968... it was still not considered cool for big Hollywood actors to get a TV series. So he turned him down. Stuart Whitman was another actor that he asked and thought would be good for the role. He turned him down. Literally, Jack Lloyd was the last person they asked, and this was just days before they were starting to film the show, the pilot, in Hawaii. Well, Jack Lloyd, again, an accomplished actor by that time. He was living in Beverly Hills. He read for the part on a Wednesday, flew to Hawaii on Friday, and started filming the pilot on Monday. Now, this was a major change in Jack Lloyd's life. He fell in love with the island, and he moved his family there, and his wife became a permanent resident of Hawaii. And during the show and after, he became a prominent figure there, contributing to local causes and charities, and was even mentioned from time to time for political office. became a really good proponent of Hawaii and spent the rest of his life there, dying at the age of 77. There was a big bust of him in Honolulu that was erected after his passing, for Jack Lord. It was the apex of his career. He really, really enjoyed that role of Steve McGarrett in this particular episode. Again, the last one they did in 1980, he plays two characters, really. He plays Detective Steve McGarrett, the hero, and he also plays the man imitating a physics professor, Ela Elton Raintree, who is, trying to infiltrate Wofat's operation there and trying to find out what Wofat really had in mind, which was, again, nothing particularly good, which is classic TV villain types. Again, we'll have more on that coming up throughout the hour today here on WNIR. 330-673-1234, 800-669-4100. We're talking about Father's Day and, your reminiscences of your own father. Again, there's so many things about, my dad that were good. Very few that were bad. I mean, I guess I was very lucky in having some very particularly cool parents, I guess. I mean, they really were, especially, I guess with me, I was the firstborn. I guess they were kind of more, more hip when I was born. They were both newspaper reporters. My father worked for the Plain Dealer. My mother worked for the Cleveland Press. That's how they met. They met through the industry, and he worked as a reporter but first a couple of years or so in their marriage. When I was born, then he moved on to community work and other types of reporting and fundraising for the remainder of much of his career. He was a writer, which primarily also was my mother, and they kind of thought that maybe I could be a writer too. And I went off, half-baked to become a career in broadcasting. Although they should have predicted that, because both of them, especially when they were younger and I was growing up, the house was always filled with recorded music. And neither one of my parents played an instrument, but we had music. My mother had what they call Western music, Tex Ritter, things like that, that she just was shot with. Her old 78s that she would play, and show music from the Broadway shows of that era. In the 1950s and 60s, those classic Broadway shows. My father was a jazz and blues guy. I mean, really down-to-earth jazz, bebop, boogie woogie, and hardcore blues. So this is what I grew up listening to. So it was kind of no surprise, really, that I showed a great interest in music as I grew older and eventually made, the radio music part my career. So that kind of, I guess, wouldn't have been too much a surprise for them. It's interesting now, I have a brother. But there's 17 years between me and my brother. So, in essence, he really is another generation there's nobody in between. So he was raised by the same parents, but they were much different people by the time he was coming up. They were older. They were in the middle age. My mother was 44 and my brother was born. So they weren't quite as, having people over. I remember my parents would have parties, and all his parties, his people would come over from all the other newspapers in town and the TV stations. And, it was kind of cool to, sit in my room or hide in the closet and listen to the party talk, which was really educational when you're just a little kid. But, they didn't do that when my brother was coming up. They were pretty much settled in many of their ways. And, of course, they also were doing much better financially. So, there was no concern. Like when I was young, my mother had to wait for my father to come home with his paycheck so he could go shopping for groceries. And there were some, tight ties, but my brother didn't know any of that and didn't really know my parents as young, hip dudes like I did. So it's a totally different way of being brought up, even though it was the same couple of parents. But the one thing that always impressed me about my father to this day is that, the way he would talk to me about, he never preached to me that I should do this or do that. I just watched him do what he did. But when he did talk to me, he started talking to me this way, like really when I was like in my teens, we'd have these, good conversations. But he would say fundamentally and say it over and over again, he says, I cannot tell you how to live life, your life. He said, you're going to grow up and you are growing up in a world completely different from mine. And you'll have to make your own decisions in your life. And you can't, do what I did or, base your life on the things that I did, because it's going to be completely different. you know, a different era, different time, different everything. He said, you're going to be responsible for your own decisions, and you have to be able to also be able to take the consequences of those decisions. You know, don't make rash decisions or silly decisions, but, you know, I can only give you advice insofar as I can tell you what I did in similar situations as I was growing up or, you know, in my time. But he said, I cannot say to you that's what you should do because your life is different from mine. It will be different. Your world is different from mine, and it will be different. It's supposed to be different. And so I said, I just, you know, I can just give you ideas and, you know, tell you what happened to me, and you have to take out of that what you'll need, but you'll ultimately be responsible for what you do with your life. And that, you know, and that was, I think, for a parent to start talking to somebody when they're already 14 about that, it's pretty, he either thought I was very smart and mature, or he just figured that's the way you should be. And I was impressed by that, and I still am. And I have made my own decisions, and again, you know, I followed some of his example that I've seen, the things that he did. I got some of the ideas of what he told me that happened to him and somewhat how to, you know, deal with situations in life, because there are many similar situations. But as he said, I cannot live your life. Well, that's what he said. I cannot live your life for you. I remember him saying that specifically. He said, I cannot live your life for you. He says, it's your life, your times, and you're going to have to live it yourself, make your own decisions and live with those decisions. And I don't know that how many, you know, parents have that kind of a deep dialogue with their kids, you know, especially back in my era. Maybe that was exceptional. Maybe it wasn't. You know, I don't know. I don't really, like I said, it's hard to find guys who will talk that intimately about their relationship with their fathers. Again, a very, very unique area for a lot of guys. But, you know, that's, I really, you know, thought that that was kind of the best advice a father could give any child, is that, you know, I can only tell you what I knew and, you know, give you my feelings and give you some of my advice, but you're the one.

0: You know, I convinced them that, or they convinced themselves that this is what I really wanted to do, and it was, you know, adequate at it. So go ahead and, you know, again, your life, your decisions, live it your way. And as he said, I'll always support you whenever that you do, as long as it's legal. But, you know, it's going to be, you know, the things that you have to do, it's your decision. And, you know, eventually they learned to accept the fact that I enjoyed being in radio. And I think they're kind of proud of it too. And well, I'm sure they were, but it's kind of the other things that my father was more proud of me that that I did, and including even getting married. Luckily, he was able to see and live to see me get married, and be in our wedding and stuff. But unfortunately, he passed away the year after that. So it's been some 40 years since he passed away, and that's. But I still, again, I still remember him. I can't say that I, you know, I talk with him or anything like that, but I can certainly hear his voice many times. And when I'm in situations that I don't know what to do or just they're troubling, I can hear his voice with some of these words of wisdom. Not that I follow them any more today than I did back, you know, 50 years ago, but at least I can, at least the voice is still there telling me, you know, what I should probably be doing. 330-673-1234. We'll start taking calls after this here on our TV bad guy, Wolfette, from Hawaii 5-0 Sunday. I'm Bob Lewis.
1: I knew. All along, I felt something was amiss.
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9: Mr. Lewis, how are you?
0: I'm doing fine.
9: Oh, hey, you know, during the break, I've had a lot to process and think about. As far as Hawaii 5-0, I am not an expert on that, but on Father's Day, I have gained a lot of knowledge over the last 4 or 5 years. You know, my father and I were not close when I was growing up, and in 2012, my mother got sick, and between that time, I spoke to my dad every day until his passing in 2016. And what a gift I had to get to know the man that I was so critical of for many, many years. And boy, I get a little choked up, but you know, the gift that I gave myself was that with both my parents' passings and illnesses, we made everything right. Everything was cool. I mean, I was never incarcerated. We just had differing opinions on political issues and things like that. But, you know, my dad hung in there.

0: my mom every day until she passed. And unfortunately, so it's Father's Day weekend. My father's birthday was yesterday, and I lost my brother in March of this year, and he has three children. And yesterday, the rest of us all got together, all the kids and the remaining siblings all got together and had ice cream. We met in the Mansfield area, you know, between Columbus and the Akron area. And, you know, the family tie is so very important.
1: Yes.
0: And I just, you know, and my brother who passed, his birthday is next Saturday. So, I can't overemphasize the importance of family and the connectivity and keeping it together. And, you know, during illnesses, there are always going to be stressful times. But, you know, when the foundation is there, the solidarity stays even after stressful times. I'm not trying to be a downer on Father's Day. I want to express my gratitude for being an uncle. I'm personally not a father, but, you know, I have three female godchildren, and it's, you know, the family is the most important thing.
1: Absolutely, and you're not being downer at all to talk about how fortunate you were to be able to have that time with your father as you grew older, as you say, to mend the fences, if you will, to understand his point of view and look at him not as a kid to a father, but as a grown man to another grown man. And that's a very, very wonderful thing, because many people never get that chance.
0: And I cannot tell you how appreciative I am of having that opportunity. My father was second oldest of six kids. His father passed away from the same illness my dad had when my dad was 14. And my dad had to go out and get a job and bring money home. And he dropped out of school, but eventually got his GED and became a salesman that he had success. I tell his story to people that I've worked for that have hired me for sales positions, and they say, he got the attention of who? I can't believe he got in. He was just, Bob, I just can't express how much I appreciate what the gifts he had given me mean to me to these days. And it's just amazing. And also, I want to say, you are Mr. Wonderful on Sunday. I don't know how you do a 13-hour shift.
1: Oh, it's not that long. That's not that long. It's a mere bag of shells.
0: Well, anyway, I wanted to let you know, your listeners very much appreciate your knowledge. And anytime you talk inside baseball about broadcasting and history of where you've been, it does not go unnoticed, and it's inspiring. It really is.
1: Well, I don't know who wouldn't be inspired by it, but God bless them if they are, and they'll need God's help if they are indeed inspired by me. A lot of God's help.
0: Well, you know, and you go into that field, and you know, 2 months later, you could be in another city and have to learn a whole new audience and a whole new geography and all that. So, I hope someday I'll get the opportunity to come into the studio and see how you and John and Bob and Ron do, how you guys do that. It's amazing.
1: Well, I appreciate the comments and the compliments, but I don't think when you actually see it, I don't know if you'll be that impressed.
0: Oh no! Listen. I can hear the buttons pushed on that old board that you.
1: Yes. You know, honest to God.
0: You don't even have carts anymore, but
1: no, thank goodness. But yes, yes, so World War II technology here, combined with you know, pole kicking and screaming into the late 1990s. But
0: right. Well, also, I want to say that I find it very interesting about your experiences during the Vietnam era. That was the same era my dad was in, and although he never went to Asia, he was stationed in France. And I can only imagine Dad, you know, I would ask Dad, how was the war? And he would say, it was delicious.
1: he was very lucky. Truly.
0: Thank you, Bob, for taking the call. I appreciate it very much. Happy Father's Day to all of your listeners and yourself. Okay?
1: Well, thank you very much, sir. Call again. Thanks a lot.
0: Yes.
1: Bye-bye. Yes, it is so true that as we grow older, we realize the nuggets of wisdom oftentimes that our parents have given us, that we then, it's like little presents they gave us that we weren't even aware of it, and then we open them when we're, you know, 25, 35, 45, even up to, you know, senior years, and we can still learn from the things that our parents did, and they gave us these little nuggets to, you know, to help us through that journey, and again, to, you know, look at them now and just realize there's still things to learn, still things to take inspiration from, comfort from, even. Although it would be, you know, well, it would be impossible for my father to be around today. He would be 102 years old. No, 103 years old, I think. Yeah, so and, you know, it would have been nice if he had lived to be like, you know, 90. But no, he passed away very young. And, you know, if he was around today, he'd be, like, 103. My mother to be 100. So, you know, there would be no possibility at my age that my parents would still be here. Although I do know people who are my age who have parents still around, and they're in their, you know, maybe 90s, but those are people who had obviously had their parents had them when they were like in their teens. It's not impossible, but, you know, it's a, again, it's a blessing if they're with you and you know, they have them as long as you possibly can. That's always a, like I said, something positive. A lot of people don't feel that way. You know, it's a lot of, that's what we talked earlier today about elder abuse. June is Elder Abuse Awareness Month. And there are many, many sad stories about parents who are just totally either ignored by their children or literally taken advantage of or abused. I could never see that. Again, I like the gentleman there. I was brought up to believe that there's, you know, the most important thing you have in life is family. You know, and that includes when you get married, then your wife and her family become family. So you have also a big, huge, you know, family. You know, that's how you're supposed to look at it. And maybe that's an older, old country tradition, possibly, you know, but that still, I think, is very important. Family and, you know, the family relationships. And, you know, not everybody in the family is going to get along. You're all different individual people. But for the most part, our family does. I mean, there really isn't any great rifts or differences in our, you know, family for any reason. Like I said, it's not too many people. There's nobody left of my parents' generation anymore. I think my wife's, my aunt, my mother's younger sister was the last to go. She was also in her mid-90s, and she passed away a couple of years ago. So we're all dealing with people that, my cousins and my brother and people of our generation. And again, you know, we're all getting older too, and they have the rest of the cousins, the second cousins. Is that how they count it? Are the progeny of your cousin your second cousins, or not? Because somebody said no, that's not true. The progeny of your cousins are your first cousin once removed. I said, removed from what? Wouldn't that be my second cousin, and their kids would be the third cousin? They go, no, it doesn't work that way. So I have no idea how it works. So what relation people these places are to me anymore, if anything. But I know what a cousin is, and I think I know what an aunt and uncle is. But, you know, that's, again, family is quite important. 330-673-1234, especially if they owe you money. if they owe you money, you never get to lose sight of them, you know. You just keep a tab on them forever. 330-673-1234, 800-669-4100. Let's see. Okay, the old ball game is at a final score now for the tribe. I almost call them the tribe. Oh, smote my little mouth. Yeah, that's a final score. Houston Astros beat the Guardians 2-1. Yes, that's a... I said I almost said the tribe, but, you know, we're not going to get into that. Again, another one of those changes of life that we'll never get used to. Somebody, one of the callers once said, oh, he thinks that someday someone will change the name back again. I really doubt that. Again, it's like the fact that you'll never see Song of the South again from Walt Disney. That movie will never be shown anywhere again. I don't think you're ever going back from that. So they lost today to Houston Astros 2-1. 73 degrees. Let's see, what else is going on? Well, tomorrow, by the way, now we have Father's Day today. Tomorrow is something, as they say, now for something completely different. Tomorrow is going to be Stupid Guy Thing Day. Now, why would you have Stupid Guy Thing Day the day after Father's Day, eh? Well, that's because that's what they've done. It's supposedly a day that the women are always saying that, that's another stupid guy thing. So what are some of the stupid guy things that's out there that people think are stupid guy things? Watching TV sports? No, I think my wife watches more sports on TV than I do. Using power tools? Possibly. Wearing ball caps backwards? I can say with all truth and not counting the fact that sometimes I had to wear the cap backwards when I was in the Army, I've never worn a ball cap backwards. I'm not a backwards ball cap kind of guy. Hey, I like this. Burning or exploding things. Oh, I'll go in for that one, especially when I was younger. Eating anything and everything. And the Three Stooges. Oh, yes, I guess that's a guy thing. I'll give me the Three Stooges any day of the week. But, yes, burning and exploding things. I went through that phase when I was a teenager, regrettably inspired by the original Goulardi program on TV, where Goulardi would blow up model cars and ships and everything else every Friday night with firecrackers. Again, something that wouldn't even be allowed on television today. You know, he has a whole audience of impressionable young punks who are watching him going, yes, sir, and, setting fire to things. The worst thing we ever did, and again, this kind of involves my poor father. One of the many things my father did as hobby, for a while, he was building model ships, mostly from kits, but they were very, very extremely detailed model ships, and he would build sails on them and very, very nice stuff. And he was doing this for a while there, and then I guess he kind of lost interest, and he put the ships on display in the basement in the recreation room, and they were just kind of gathering dust there. And I had a friend of mine who was very big into, again, Goulardi-inspired fireworks and M-80s and, cherry bombs and, snakes and all this kind of stuff we'd be lighting outside. And we came inside and, we'd like to, we'd set fire to, model cars, which are probably worth a fortune today. And one day in a, I don't even know how he even figured we could get away with it. I guess because the stuff was sitting in the basement for so long and we figured my father didn't care. We had a scenario in which the pirates set fire to one of my father's ships. It burned wonderfully, but unfortunately we didn't figure out that being inside, it spread black plastic ash over the entire recreation room. So this was not something that was going to go unnoticed in our house. My mother noticed it first because she could smell it burning and said, what the hell are you doing down here? Your father's going to kill you. Father came home and it was a mess. So I had to clean it up. But my friend didn't help me clean it up, by the way. He was running down the street in the other direction when my mother came down the steps. But, I had to clean it all up and he didn't smack me or anything like that, didn't go ballistic on me, but he was not happy. Even though he hadn't, played with the ships for 7, 9, 10 years, he was not happy with that. And had to cleaning up burning plastic ash. That stuff gets everywhere. It burns, and the plastic is so light, it's, thrown up in the air by the heat, and it was all over the recreation room. Took me 3 or 4 days that one summer to clean that up. Anyway, so yeah, burning things. I guess that's a stupid guy thing, right? Right. Let's see. What else is tomorrow? Tomorrow is National HVAC Tech Day, dedicated to all heating, ventilation, and air conditioning technicians. because they work all hours, they work hard, they have to put their faces in dirty basements, crummy old machineries. You gotta be a certain kind of person to do that, to get it done. I do most of the work, though, on our HVAC myself. The only thing I won't do is I won't do the annual check of either the Freon or the gas. I want somebody else to check that, so in case something goes wrong, I can blame someone else besides me. Because if I had to check it, I would, never always be uncertain that, if it goes bad, well, who are you going to blame? So this way, I have them professionals check it, and if we get asphyxiated or something like that, we can blame them. But really, I certainly know how it works. I replaced everything on the furnace, except, again, the gas valve. I'd be reluctant to replace the gas valve. But I've certainly replaced motors and fans, and I've cleaned burners and replaced switches and relays and all the kind of stuff that makes that stuff work. And, again, it's a very complex these days. Of thermostats, I replaced thermostats. It's all a lot of complicated things. In the newer houses, I don't think I really could touch those at all that have these. I can only call them not, they're not even heating plants anymore. They're like massive computer-driven machines that have, different kinds of air inputs and bring in fresh air and in with the old, new and out with the old. And they get very, very complicated. And that's quite a bit beyond me. I have a very basic house and a very basic chimney. Doesn't have any fancy stuff with it, so that I can pretty much handle. But anything, if I had to replace any of this stuff, at some point, it's going to be replaced with these, computer-driven technological marvels. So it's quite a field. I really respect those guys. They're pretty. I know some. We get a regular company comes out, get to know some of the guys. They're pretty good. So tomorrow is a National HVAC Tech Day. So that's what's going on after this Father's Day. It's also the second day of summer. Let's see. Happy birthday tomorrow to Todd Rundgren. The rock and roller is 78 years old. Meryl Streep is 77 years old. Cyndi Lauper is 73. Goodness, still getting so old. Let's see. Dan Brown, who wrote The Da Vinci Code, is 62. Amy Brenneman, from the Judging Amy TV series, is 62 also. Let's see. Bare Naked Ladies guitarist Stephen Page is 56. Carson Daly, who hosts a TV show, The Voice, and The Last Call with Carson Daly and other kinds of crap. He is only 53. And let's see. Dinah Jane Hansen with Fifth Harmony. She is 29 years old today. So, again, happy birthday to all those very famous folks who were born on the day tomorrow. If it was your birthday tomorrow, happy birthday to you. Are more people born in the summer than the wintertime? It seems to me that more well-known people are born in the warm weather months than people like me who were born in the fall and the winter. But that can't be. I would imagine that really statistically that births are probably spread evenly throughout the year. I've never looked that up. I think I should. Back to your calls after this, 330-673-1234.
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1: WNIR, good afternoon.
9: Good afternoon. How are you?
1: I'm doing fine. How are you?
9: I'm great. I have a dad story.
1: Excellent.
9: Well, I have always been a shoe freak.
1: Mm-hmm.
9: Ever since I was 5 years old.
1: Okay.
9: And at the time, I loved wearing my mom's high heels and pushing my little doll buggy up the street. And she, after a while, she said, I'm either going to fall down and break my neck or I'm going to break her shoes.
1: Mm-hmm.
9: So my dad, at the time, I had a little pair of red satin house slippers that had fur across the toe. So my dad took some small heels off of a pair of my mom's old shoes and nailed them on to my little satin slippers. And I believe that I was probably the first child in Ravenna to have her very own high-heeled shoes that actually fit.
1: Oh, my. That's beautiful. That's great.
9: It's just the one thing that I remember about him, because it was, you know, it was just so amazing. I was so happy.
1: Mm-hmm.
9: Pushing my doll buggy up the street, thinking I was a real big girl.
1: Now, tell me, do you still wear high heels today, or are you wearing all sneakers all the time?
9: Oh, no. Well, listen, you know what? Next month, I'm going to be 86.
1: Ah, wow.
9: And until just about a year ago, when I had to have knee replacement surgery,
1: mm-hmm.
9: I did wear high heels.
1: Ah, good for you.
9: But now I'm limited to just a kind of a shorter heel.
1: Yeah.
9: But there have been times in my life when I've had over 100 pair of shoes at one time.
1: Oh, my. You and Imelda Marcos, huh?
9: Yeah, right. And my favorite store was a place in Sharon, Pennsylvania. It's in Niles, Ohio now, called Ryers.
1: Mm-hmm.
9: And they were quite famous and advertised as being the largest shoe store, in this country.
1: Wow.
9: And they truly were. I mean, they imported shoes from Italy and France and Auckland. They were always unusual. I had the most unusual pairs of shoes, and people would comment on them all the time. So I never saw myself coming, so to speak.
1: Huh. I think most women I see today, unless they're just dressed for a formal occasion, they're wearing sneakers of some sort.
9: Oh, I know it, in flip-flops.
1: Yeah.
9: Even at church.
1: Yeah. It's like, you know, like we said earlier
9: no,
1: about guys in ties.
9: I'm from an era where when you went out on Saturday night to dinner,
1: mm-hmm.
9: you were dressed in a cocktail dress and heels.
1: Mm-hmm.
9: And men wore suits and ties, and that was Saturday night dinner.
1: Right. Or when you went to church, like you say, people dressed up to go to church.
9: That's right. Well, hats and gloves and all those
1: mm-hmm.
9: good things.
1: Yeah, that's my mother did,
9: so
1: too.
9: I'm an old school person, and I still love it. I still say there's nothing like the good old days and never will be. And our kids of today, our young people, they don't have a clue.
1: Yeah, I mean, they really don't. There was something about, you know, beginning all fancy dressed up, and it made the occasion seem a lot more special. You know, than just showing up. I go to some of these places, like when we go out to see a stay at a casino hotel, and they have these clubs there, and I see these young people, on a Saturday night, like you say, lining up to get into the club. You know, the girls are kind of dressed up, you know, to the nines, but the guys have, you know, jeans, T-shirt, and the damn baseball cap on backwards. And this is how they're going out on a date to a very expensive, exclusive club. You know, it's
9: I know. It was just really a different era, but I remember the first New Year's Eve when I was first married in 1959. I went to O'Neill's, which was downtown Austin at the time, still O'Neill's, and bought this dress, and it had to be altered. And so I dressed up New Year's Eve, and we went out, and I looked so pretty, I thought. And guess what? The waiter dropped a plate full of spare ribs right in my lap beautiful dress. Oh, my gosh, I'll tell you. I could write a book.
1: You probably should, actually. You probably should.
9: I enjoy your show so much, and actually, I moved here just 5 years ago from Columbus, even though I'm originally from Ravenna.
1: Well, we're glad you're back. In the, to
9: for
1: where...
9: 38 years, and I'm back now, and so this is, you know, the last few years is the first that I've had an opportunity to tune in to the station where I love to listen to Howie.
1: Oh, well, thank you so much. And again, I'm glad to have you back in the fold where the real people live here in the greater Akron area.
9: And happy Father's Day to you and all at the station.
1: Well, thank you so much, ma'am. You call again.
9: Thank you very much.
1: Keep listening.
9: Bye-bye.
1: Thank you. W1 Hour Kid Akron, that's right. She's back here from Columbus where the real people live in Northeast Ohio, Akron, Youngstown, Cleveland. We're the real people, man. Oh, yes, indeed. We'll come back with more after the top of the hour. I'm Mr. Sunday, Bob Lewis.
10: From ABC News. I'm Mike Dabusky. Israel's defense minister says his country will remain in southern Lebanon, calling the area essential for the defense of Israeli settlements and IDF forces there. Recent Israeli strikes in Lebanon have been putting pressure on peace negotiations with Iran, but U.S. Ambassador to Israel Mike Huckabee says the president remains aligned with Israel.
11: There is no world leader that the president speaks to more than he does Prime Minister Netanyahu. Theirs is a relationship that is not just as two statesmen, it is deeply personal.
10: Iran's foreign ministry this weekend saying the U.S. is not fulfilling its commitment in last week's memorandum of understanding to pressure Israel to stop its attacks on Lebanon. New York Times national security correspondent David Sanger speaking on ABC's This Week.
12: We could be in a situation, we don't know yet, where access to the strait just gets turned on and off by the Iranians or pushed up and down in its level, depending on what's happening in Lebanon and elsewhere.
10: Talks between the U.S., Iran, Pakistan, and Qatar lasted about 80 minutes today in Switzerland. Air quality concerns in the Boyle Heights neighborhood of Los Angeles today as fire crews continue to battle a blaze at a cold storage facility warehouse there. California Governor Gavin Newsom declaring a state of emergency yesterday. KABC's Monica DeAnda is near the scene.
13: This warehouse stores about 85 million pounds of food. That is a ton, including meat, poultry, and bread products. That food, well, it's now starting to spoil, further complicating the situation on the ground. And once the firefight is over, only then will crews be able to remove and dispose of thousands of tons of spoiled food.
10: And it's been another weekend of severe weather with 11 tornadoes touching down in three states yesterday and more heavy rain and high winds today in the central U.S. You're listening to ABC News.
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10: A wildfire in central Utah is forcing hundreds of people out of their homes. More from ABC's Stephanie Ramos.
19: Officials say the Iron Fire has burned more than 13,000 acres, forcing the entire town of Eureka to evacuate. Fire crews are on the ground, but so far the fire is 0% contained. Investigators are looking into how the fire started, but they say they believe it was human caused.
10: Meanwhile, the Bonneville Fire is also raging near Salt Lake City. That's about 400 acres and also 0% contained. An urgent investigation is underway in the Dominican Republic to find out what caused a deadly fire at a resort this weekend. Details from ABC's Gio Benitez.
20: That massive blaze sweeping through the Viva Wyndham Dominica Resort there in Bayahibe. Emergency crews racing in as tourists fled to safety. It took at least 15 fire crews hours to get the fire under control. The Ministry of Tourism told ABC News nearly 1,700 people had to be evacuated from that resort, including more than 170 children, and of course, one woman died.
10: That woman, an Italian tourist, identified as 46-year-old Francesca Valentino. And officials for the Wimbledon tennis tournament have announced that Serena Williams will compete in this year's ladies singles event as a wild card. Williams was already set to take part in the women's doubles competition alongside her sister Venus. Serena has won seven Wimbledon singles championships. I'm Mike Dubusky, ABC News.
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0: I've known Wolfhard for years. He is an evil, power-hungry international criminal. We must stop him.
1: Have you any doubts about our being engaged here in helping mankind?
2: I never had any doubts about your intentions, Doctor. None whatsoever. Dr. Fielding?
3: Eldon. Still so formal.
4: I expected it in front of the others, but who are you? Why are you impersonating him? Where is he?
5: Professor Raintree is safe, and I am impersonating him, but with his knowledge and consent. Haven't you noticed that your will to resist, to protest, even to ask questions has been affected? Haven't you noticed that?
4: But why would Wolfhard want to do that?
0: I've known Wolfhard for years. He is an evil, power-hungry international criminal. That's why I'm here. We must stop him.
5: Now, if you scientists complete that anti-missile device, he will use it in his own way, as a weapon for extortion, for profit, never for peaceful purposes, never.

0: WNIR, Father's Day 2026, Springsteen, of course, of Miss Song, Your Hometown. Springsteen, of course, Bruce was brought up in New Jersey, Red Bank, Eatontown area, about 35 miles south of the Jersey shores from New York City. Working class town, and a town that, like so many industrial working class towns, Youngstown, Akron, Cleveland, fell upon some hard times while he was growing up in the 1970s. And he's really great at chronicling that. His song called Youngstown is almost really a heartbreaker. He's so vividly describing what happened there when the steel mill shut down in the mid-1970s. And again, his career was really linked to the hardworking mill towns of Ohio when it was really boosted when his records are being played by Kid Leo on WMMS in the early 1970s. He really became a booster of Springsteen and really helped at that time. Cleveland was a very hot area for new artists. And again, if they caught on here, record companies were pretty assured they would catch on the rest of the country. So it was really, really burst out of this town with his records. And again, has become, of course, the icon that he is today. But he has that working class ethic, and he understands that, in my way of thinking, in the song he writes about the tremendous upheaval and change of these areas, the so-called blue collar towns, when the industrial revolution came to an end, and all those jobs started being shipped off first to Mexico, first off to down south. That was the first move down south to the right to work states. Then it was down to Mexico, and then it was overseas. To China, Japan, everywhere else, and again, the towns were just devastated. We've tried to come back in many ways. We're a lot, it's been 50 years, so we have made some progress. But certainly, so far at least, it's not going to be the manufacturing centers that they were. And what are the big employers now in Cleveland and Youngstown? Hospitals. Same thing, I think, believe in Youngstown. The medical services are the biggest employers in those towns. Manufacturing. Is kind of coming back, maybe possibly due to the tariff situation or just the general world trade rotation to begin with. A lot of companies are finding it more expensive now, actually, to have goods shipped in from China than having them made here. Again, the international uncertainties that can be brought about, as we've seen with this Middle East situation, the Straits of Hormuz being open and closed and open and closed, and many other manufacturing companies are reconsidering bringing their manufacturing back to the United States because it's more reliable. And, they can't have those supply chain interruptions. A lot of them experienced that, of course, during COVID. So manufacturing is going to come back, but it's not going to be the same kind of employee-intensive manufacturing we saw with the rubber plants, steel mills, the other kind of companies that were so prevalent that made this area originally so great, because so much of it's going to be automated, it's going to be clean, that's for sure. But it's certainly we'll have skilled jobs there, but the time when anybody can come out of high school without any kind of special training, get a really good job at the at the mills, and get a good union position and work there and make more than acceptable money to put their buy a house, raise a family, put their kids through college, have a retirement. I think we're not going to see those days again, just like the caller before the top of the hour. Those were the old days. We kind of liked them and wish they could come back in many ways, but we won't see that happening to that extent as it was back then. So people need to have skills of some sort, mostly technical combined with manual dexterity skills, more than just walking into a plant and running a machine for 40 years. You're going to have more training than that. And we need to have our schools cranked up to give that kind of training. And right now, in my opinion, the schools, unless you're going to a school that's labeled college prep school, the public schools are spending too much time, training kids to get into college. When at this point, college education is not a guarantee of a good job. It should be more focused on, maybe getting people back into the trades, into using their hands, Those jobs are going begging. Machinists, electricians, plumbers. That's where they still need those jobs, and those jobs are going to be really bounding about as we're building all these big AI centers around the country, data centers. Well, the buildings have to be built. They have to be wired. They have to be plumbed. And they need people to do that. And, I think at least the schools, public schools, should give the option for students if they want to go into that kind of a career to have some sort of education like they used to. They used to have shop and carpentry and, mechanics. So many things they used to have that have disappeared. Yes, they have maybe have courses in computer technology, but that even that is an area that's going to be quickly overrun by AI. Programmers, those kinds of technicians, those jobs are going to not be as lucrative as they were, as plentiful as they were when AI takes over those particular duties. But someone's got to know how to fix them. Someone's got to know how to set them up. It's such a changing world. I guess that conversation about with the lady about the old days had me thinking about how many things have changed just in the days that I've known. 73 degrees currently. Oh, there is rain coming. I've been telling you that, and it's going to be here soon. Momentarily, according to the weather, we're going to start having light showers now. We're kind of hoping the rain will hold off till after midnight, but you can see the showers coming our way and probably are out there even right now. And there'll be light showers. They're going to be the beginning of this, but as this system starts to move through, as the weather said, about 2 o'clock this morning or maybe earlier, the showers are going to get a little more intense. Nothing severe, nothing in the red at this point on the weather radar, but it is going to start a little bit earlier than we had thought. So again, look for showers this evening, even momentarily, with a possible thunderstorm in the wee hours of the morning, a low going down to about 58 degrees. Showers and thunderstorms are likely all day tomorrow. More than likely, 80% chance of that. High of 73. Rain ending tomorrow night, low down to 56. And sunshine returns on Tuesday with a high near 77 degrees. Wednesday, high of 81 with sunshine. Thursday, again, a chance of showers, high of 82. Friday, sunny with a high of 82. For Saturday, chance of showers, 83. And Sunday, a chance of showers, 87. For the highs. The lows for the week, after being in the mid-50s for the first part of the week, they'll be getting hovering around 60 degrees or so for the rest of the week. So it's not going to be as cold and chilly as night as it has been. We just barely didn't get the heat to go on last week. I'm not putting the heat on. I started spending any more money on our gas bill. I mean, like, our gas bill for May was like, are we in the middle of winter here? I'm used to May having low gas bills. Of course, none of our gas bills are low anymore. But anyway, so it should be a nice mild week with some of that rain coming your way, and it will be coming around pretty soon. So pull in the stuff from the outside, get the Barbie back in the garage, and again, kind of spend the rest of the evening snuckered around the living room, swapping stories with your parents about how rotten you were as kids. And, how much of a pain in the neck that they were from time to time to you. 330-673-1234. Open phones again for another hour till 7 o'clock tonight, actually. 73 now, 74 in Youngstown, 69 up there in Cleveland. Akron Rubber Ducks win today 4-3 over Altoona at home, but the Guardians lost 2-1, and that game was played in Houston where the Astros beat them 2-1. We're talking about Hawaii 5-0 and Steve Garrett and his great role for Jack Lord. And again, I said in Hawaii was a natural. Associate producer Bernie Orsonsky told the Archive of American Television that it was always intended for the show to be set in what was then our and still is our 50th state.
1: That was something that Leonard Freeman wanted to do and convinced CBS that the only way that the show was going to really work was to do it in Honolulu. Lenny conceived the show. His mother-in-law was living in the islands at the time, and they would go over, he and his wife, Rose Freeman, and he said, that the show would, be something that I would like to do over here, but what would I do? And he met with various people over in Honolulu, one of which was the governor at that time, was John Burns. And the governor told him about a police unit that he wanted to put together, but it had never been done yet, called 5-0. And that's how Lenny got the idea of conceiving Hawaii 5-0 by talking with the governor.
0: And the 5-0 stood for, of course, Hawaii being the 50th state, which is why they always referred to it in the original incarnation as 5-0. It was called 50, I believe, in the 2010 reboot, if you will. But at that time, and even all through the filming of the first show until 1980, Hawaii had no state police force. So the fact that they created this fictitious state police force, 5-0, that McGarrett would be head of, that again, that was never a real thing in the actual world of the state of Hawaii. Once again, Jack Lloyd, too. We were talking about that appearance he made with Mike Douglas back in 1969, while the first season of Hawaii 5-0 was on the air. Also told Douglas that the people of Hawaii really welcomed the show and were, you know, really happy the show was being filmed there.
2: Hawaii 5-0 means 50th state. That's where we got the title from. Yeah, there are lovely people, Mike. Very naive, very gentle, very kind. And it's a monument to integration because we have every nationality there. The Chinese and the Japanese and the Portuguese were brought in to work in the cane fields originally. Mm-hmm. And they've intermarried with the pure Polynesians and the Haoles, which are the Caucasians.
3: Yes.
2: And it's a lovely place. We have no racial tensions and no problems.
3: I know the islands are growing tremendously. Are they getting in any way commercial because of the everyone visiting there?
2: Well, there's a section of Waikiki that I like to avoid. But if you get out in the suburbs, out in Kahala where we live, between Cocoa Head and Diamond Head, it's very beautiful.
3: That's on the island of Oahu, isn't
2: that's
3: it?
2: On the, yes. Yeah, yes. The island of Oahu.
3: Have the Hawaiians received your show well?
2: Beautifully. We have a 72 share in Hawaii.
3: Ooh.
4: Oh, my
3: God. The show is doing very well.
0: That's Jack Lord on the old Mike Douglas show talking about Hawaii and the fact that he did indeed move there when the show began and would stay in Hawaii for the rest of his life. He just loved it down there, became much a very, very a big part of the Hawaiian community. Jack Lloyd, who passed away, he passed away at the age of 77, and I'm trying to see when that was. That was back in 1998. Again, Jack Lord, or Steve McGarrett, as he was best known, from Hawaii, 5-0. You're on WNIR. Good afternoon.
5: Hey, Mr. Sunday, Monday, Tuesday, Wednesday. How are you?
0: We're doing fine. How are you doing this Father's Day?
5: I'm good. You think there will be a Cuba 5-1 or a Venezuela 5-1 show?
0: I don't know. I mean, it would be kind of interesting to see what would happen with a Cuban 5-1 show. That could be. But what happened to poor Puerto Rico? I always thought Puerto Rico was going to be the 51st state. They don't even want to be. They've taken referendums there time and time again. They don't want to be a state. I don't know what they want to be. They want to be the nebulous thing that they are now. But I always thought that was supposed to be our 51st state.
5: Yeah, Cuba's 90 miles offshore. Mm-hmm. How far offshore is Puerto Rico?
0: Oh, it's further than that, I think. Yeah, it's out in the Atlantic. I think, and of course, don't forget that we have Guam. I just love to say that word, Guam, is ours. Guam could be our 51st state. Like, you know, how you doing? Where are you going to go? Guam. Oh, Guam. But, I like that idea. They actually are citizens in Guam. I was in the service with some guys from Guam who were drafted. So, yeah, they're citizens there, too.
5: The only way you'll get to Guam is it being in the service, of course.
0: Yeah, it's about all that's there. And I shouldn't say that. I'm sure Guam is a very nice place. But, Cuba, you had this, relationship with America for years, until 1959, oddly enough, the year that Hawaii joined the Union. We were so stupid. Honestly, I kind of blame those administrations at the time. I can blame this on the Eisenhower, the Trumans. We let that country be taken, that place be taken over by this ridiculous dictator, and really basically by American industries that went in there and paid everybody off because they wanted to get the sugar out of there and wanted the cheap labor. They didn't want the state, the Cuba to become a state, because the Cuba being a state, they'd have to follow all our state employee regulations. So they fought that. But unfortunately, never realized how strong the revolutionary spirit was and how much Russia was funding that revolution.
5: Well, the big money maker for Cuba was the tourist trade.
0: Mm-hmm.
5: And gambling and you know, recreation, the beach, and all that kind of stuff, and cheap prices.
0: Yeah. I mean, that's why they didn't want to become a state. The gambling was all run by the racketeers. They didn't want to become a state and have to have all these worry about the feds coming in and paying taxes and all that stuff. Like I said, the companies that grew the tobacco and mined the sugar or whatever, they didn't want the same rules coming in. You know, they were making money hand over fist. You know, they were propping up that dictatorial government there. And, you know, there was Russia, you know, eager as a beaver to try to get them into the fold by funding the real revolution, by funding Che Guevara and Fidel Castro and successfully overthrowing the government, and they're there to this day. And except it was our blunder. We just blundered our way, you know, out of that. We should have looked forward and should have been more attentive to it. We should have spent more attention as to why, you know, what the Russians were doing down there to foment the revolution, but we ignored all that because...
5: Well, actually, wasn't it during the Obama administration that he opened up Cuba for U.S. citizens?
0: I do not know. I've talked to people who have visited there with special arrangement from the, you know, from our government. They've gone there to visit. The Canadians, years and years ago, opened up trade relations with Cuba. And if you want to go to Canada and get a good Cuban cigar, you can. That was years ago. But, you know, there's a big backlash against doing anything with the current Cuban government by the Cuban expats and their descendants in Florida, South Florida. You know, they were thrown out of Cuba by Castro. Most of them had a lot of money. And, you know, they highly resented him taking over and throwing them out, and they would like to go back in with full force. Yeah. I mean, they've been supporting, you know, some kind of armed retake of Cuba for the last 70 years.
5: Like Marco Rubio, our Secretary of State.
0: Yes, he's a Cuban refugee family, yeah. That's
5: Hey, by the way, you were talking about the 250th anniversary and why people are more excited about it. Obviously, there are a lot of reasons. You know, we still have the same corruption. We still have the same policy of spend taxpayer money. We still have the same policy of greed and lies. So nothing has changed from 1776. It's only gotten worse, in my estimation, with inflation, higher prices for everything. It's hard to find something that you could really praise.
0: Well, that's why I made comparison to 1976, when we had, you know, problems that one could say were even worse than the problems we're having today. You know, we just gotten thrown out of Vietnam the year before. We were recovering from having a president, you know, actually have to resign from office amid a tremendous scandal. We were having inflation, you know, all that. Yet we still, you know, we're really excited about it for like a year and a half in advance, and really, you know, kind of ignored all that. For some reason, I don't know, maybe just I can't say. We're just so much more cynical today now than we were back then. Like we're...
5: Yeah. I mean, the president, I think I saw a quote that said he, I don't think about people's citizens' financial condition.

0: him. I guess they didn't think about him at all at the time. I think they thought he was a nebbish, and they didn't really pay attention to him at all. He just kept falling down steps. Are we more heightened awareness today of politics because of the media? Again, back then you had three television networks. You know, cable was in its infancy. Yeah. There was no CNN, no 24/7 news coverage. We weren't bombarded with stuff day in and day out, and again, the same thing over and over again. I think that has a lot to do with our cynicism today that we didn't have 50 years ago because we weren't having it thrown in our face every 15 minutes and, you know, give me 20 minutes, I'll give you every bad story in the world.
1: Yeah, you're right. Almost every president since Nixon wanted to get us into foreign wars like Iraq, Afghanistan, and now Iran. They want to get us into another Vietnam where the billions and trillions can be wasted as they were back then.
0: Yeah, but also billions and trillions were also made by companies that provided the military with equipment, munitions. I'm going to tell a little bit of a story here. In 1967, I was a senior in high school, and as part of our economics class, we were touring a small business in Wycliffe. And he made brass parts, and he was making, he showed us these machines, he made brass parts, and he made plexiglass covers, for windshields, for military equipment. And this guy, he was the owner of the place, and he told us straight out, he says, I was going under, I wasn't able to survive, but, I got this contract from the government to make these, gaskets and these, plastic plexiglass bubbles for the military. He said, it saved my plant. It saved my, saved my fortune, saved my life. He said, without this, I would have gone out of business. So here we are, a bunch of 17-year-olds, all draft fodder, not exactly happy about the war. Yet we're hearing this guy tell us straight out that the war, saved his business. So that, to me, struck home exactly what many wars are all about. It's all about, like anything else, follow the money.
1: Well, there's other places you could put the money and citizens prosper. It doesn't have to be into a war machine. It doesn't have to be in nuclear bombs. It doesn't have to be in deadly country destroying missiles. It's allocation.
0: But they never do. It's like the people that protested during, with all the moonshots. By the time we did the last moonshot, there was this overwhelming, protest against wasting all this money going to the moon. They said, why don't you take the same money and, feed the poor, build houses? It doesn't happen that way. The money just disappears. I don't know where it goes, but it never happens that way. We never seem to be able to make that logical transition. The money just disappears.
1: The perfect example is our state government keeping our billion-dollar surplus and not telling us what they're going to do with it. And instead of giving it back to us, if it's extra money, I think that should be labeled a crime myself. Well, holding on to your money, my money, and not even bothering. They don't have to go back to work till November. They got all summer off.
0: That's right.
1: The lazy bums can't even give us our money back.
0: Well, what they're going to spend it on. They already told us what they're going to spend it on. They're going to buy a new stadium for the Browns and a new stadium for Ohio State. That's what they're going to spend it on. But
1: give it to their brother-in-law or their cousin's companies for some phony baloney, don't have to report for work job. Are you going to have a Hollywood star on Hollywood Boulevard?
0: No, I never worked in Hollywood. Why would I do that? If I'm lucky, I'll have a stone on East Main Street here in Akron and in front of the gas station named after me, maybe.
1: It's true that it cost the people $20,000 to put that star on there. They paid for it. You could buy a star of your own on Hollywood Boulevard. That's what they say.
0: I know that. Well, Molly Shannon's getting her star tomorrow. She's from Shaker Heights. Yeah.
1: Yeah, I know you said that, but she has to pay for it. It doesn't come free, and it's not an award. It's
0: no.
1: You're

0: is paid for by your the person whose name is on it.
1: I did not know that. What could it cost to get your handprint in front of the Chinese theater there?
0: Well, the last time I saw it was around $15,000-$20,000 for the star. That was several years ago. I don't know what it is now, but I guess you could look it up and find out the true amount.
1: Well, there you go. I'll buy it and I'll put your name on it. How do you like that?
0: Yeah.
1: There you go.
0: It's all a bunch of BS, you know.
1: With Hollywood. At least that's private money BS. I don't mind that. That's not taking money out of our tax coffers. That's just people spending their own money the way they want to. That's private money BS. That's like, you know.
0: I forgot one thing. The other thing that makes people feel disappointed is our deficit now is what, going on $40 trillion?
1: Mm.
0: No one, 40 trillion?
1: Shh, no one is supposed to talk about that.
0: And why is it that millions have to be added to the deficit for a triumphal arch or a new ballroom? Why are billions when we're already in this huge debt?
1: Well, apparently nobody wants to talk about that ever. I for one have no idea why every now and then it comes up as a subject, and under different administrations, both Democrat and Republican, and no one ever seems to want to do anything about it. It's like, you know, well, let somebody do about it tomorrow. It's like, you know, well, but see...
0: You and I have to pay that.
1: Eventually, someone's going to have to pay that, you know.
0: Yeah, it's our debt.
1: You know, so, yes, it's, you know, well, it's really easy to borrow money from yourself, because that's exactly what they're doing. They're borrowing money from themselves. And if they want to pay it off, just crank up the printing press, man. That seems to be the ultimate solution, which, of course, would economically be a disaster. But, yeah, nobody wants to ever talk about that, really. But we want what we want and when they want it. So that's one thing we do know about America. But we should still have a good feeling. And, again, 250 years, I firmly believe that we will prosper and survive because we are an intelligent country. We are, you know, we are people that have not lost the dream, if you will. So, you know, this may seem like bleak times now, but it seemed like bleak times 50 years ago, too. You know, it's going to be good times and bad times, and I do believe we should at least celebrate. And, you know, what the heck, you know, we like to celebrate everything in the world, so let's celebrate this. Let's have, you know, at least for 15 minutes, forget about the cynicism, forget about, you know, the realities that we face every day, and just sit there and just celebrate. I would like to see that happen, and we got 10 days, so we got to work on it.
0: Yeah, our president celebrated big time with our $1 million for his boxing tournament on the White House lawn. You know, taxpayers are becoming... we need some help from the government of more bills.
1: Well, and again, I'm kind of losing the call there, but, you know, taxpayers would like to have a good accounting as where our money is going, what it's going to do. But again, at this point, I don't think we should be obsessing about that any more than we obsessed about the problems of 1976, and sit back and just kind of relax, at least enjoy these next couple of days, you know, the next 10 days, and celebrate, you know, which should be celebrated, because after all our problems are done and talked about, and they certainly are numerous and of great concern, it's still the greatest country in the world. It's still, you know, came out of nowhere basically to become where we are today. And we're still a very young country at 250 years old. And we make a lot of young country mistakes to this day. You know, sometimes the old veterans there in Europe and Asia, they walk rings around us because we're still very, very immature as a country, but we are learning, and we have a very fast learning curve here. So I do believe there's again a great deal of reason to celebrate. So I would say, just like the old Three Dog Night song goes, celebrate and dance to the music. 330-673-1234 800 669-4100. I'm Mr. Sunday Bob Lewis.
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0: All along, I felt something was amiss. Well, your masquerade and fruitless effort is over. The denouement is inevitable and will be traditional. Execution at dawn. It will allow you time through the longest night of your being to ruminate on your sins, McGarrett. And allow me to cherish the inexorable lowering of the final curtain on your sometimes brilliant but pathetically misguided life. Take it away!
1: Not enough, won't you?

0: What a beautiful villain there. What a great villainous speech. It's like something out of comic books or Batman or some of the old Western serials, but perfect bad guy speech coming out of Key D there as he's playing Woe Fat in the final episode of the Hawaii Five-O original series, which is called Woe to Woe Fat. Now, Kai D have made together, out of 280 episodes, mind you, of this show, he made 15 appearances as the arch-villain Woe Fat. But the only time he ever actually interacted in the same scene with Jack Lord was in four of those, two of them being a two-parter in the first season, one other, and then the series finale we're hearing now, where they actually appear together in a couple of more great scenes with just more great, great classic bad guy and good guy dialogue. I mean, this stuff is just, it's just precious. It really is. You got to dig it. And, you know, so that's one of the things that was interesting about the show, because they really bounce back and forth between some very gritty and realistic police issues that they had on a weekly basis. But every now and then they would drift into this spy thing, which, again, tapped into the two big trends of the 1970s, cop shows and spy shows. And so some of the scenes with Woe Fat here, especially in this last episode, really smack of James Bondy kinds of villains and dialogue, but still very, very, very, very good. Again, Jack Lord, after the original producer, Leonard Freeman, passed away in 1974, he took over that position. He was writer of the series. He was never credited on screen as a producer, but in truth, he really ran most of the production. And again, he also shared with the Freeman estate episodes that he worked on between the death of Freeman and the end of the series. He owned part of those too. So again, this became a very, very wise investment for Jack Lord, and became one of the reasons why he kept that place and stayed in Hawaii for the rest of his life. Another interesting story, though, about how the show was produced in the early days in Hawaii also comes from Bernie Orsonsky. He was talking about props and how when the show first began, Hawaii had no commercial motion picture infrastructure, and the props actually had to be obtained in many cases from private homes, regular stores, and others, and they had some very interesting things happen with those props.
1: And we had some things disappearing from the set. And you don't have prop houses there where you can go and get things. And our decorator was a guy named Buck Henshaw, who had worked on Ross Hunter movies. He was a very talented, he grew up in the islands and came from a very influential family there. And they had a lot of good contacts. So a lot of the times he would dress the sets with things he got from people's homes. You know, as I said, you just couldn't go to, you know, the normal prop house and pick out things to dress the set. And occasionally things would disappear. And we knew it was the crew. And Lenny happened to be over at one time when we had these very expensive lamps that disappeared. And at the end of the day, he'd asked me to assemble the crew and he wanted to talk to them. And he had a beautiful way with words and he could talk to everybody without accusing them. And that he said things like, we were a family and we worked together. And you got to take care of each other. And we have this job in the show and we're here because of et cetera, et cetera. And sure enough, that night, those lamps, I was in signing time cards at the end of the day. And I heard a car pull up quick and a couple boxes were placed outside the gate. And they came back.
0: Again, that is the associate producer of Hawaii Five-O, but it's Bernie Orsonsky talking about how things worked in the beginning years of the program. Now, eventually, of course, CBS built a professional studio there on the island, and again started producing that show up in 1980. Almost immediately after the cessation of production for Hawaii Five-O, they started producing Magnum PI with Tom Selleck that very same year of 1980, using the same studio, same production facilities, and that would go all the way to 1988. And then right after that, after Magnum P.I. went off the air in 1988, another show came on the UPN network called Marker. It was a show starring Gates McFadden, Cuyahoga Falls' own, after the Star Trek Next Generation series ceased production in 1987. It was a one-season show. It was kind of semi-supernatural, semi-spy show in which he had a role in that. But that, again, was filmed on the islands in those same studios. They were idle for some time after that, but then another version of Hawaii Five-O came on in 2010. And that show was also produced in those same studios for 10 years, almost as long as the original Y5O. And then the reboot of Magnum P.I., also on the air there from 2018 to 2024, produced in those CBS studios. The only other show that was produced about Hawaii was the first one in 1959, the year Hawaii became a state. And that was Hawaiian Eye, a spinoff of the 77 Sunset Strip cop show from Warner Brothers. Unfortunately, that show that ran from 1959 to 1963, outside of the beginning scenes that were shot in Hawaii, was actually produced in Los Angeles in the Warner Brothers studio lot. So they never actually produced that show in Hawaii at all. But the other ones are still being produced, and those facilities are still being used on the islands of Hawaii. Not bad, right? 330-673-1234. You're on WNIR. Good afternoon.
2: Oh, thanks, Bob. Yeah, that's pretty interesting about the Hawaii Five-O stuff. Did you say it was 8 seasons or even more?
0: Hawaii Five-O is on the air for 12 seasons.
2: Oh, 12, wow.
0: Yeah.
2: No, that's pretty good, yeah, because even Gunsmoke, did that even make 12 seasons?
0: I think it did make 12 seasons, but it's not considered a cop show. It was the longest-running Western show. But in different categories. But I think yeah, they went off there in the mid-70s and the mid-50s, probably about the same 11, 12 seasons, yeah.
2: Well, you know, this being Father's Day, I got to bring up my father.
0: Sure.
2: He was born in 1929,
0: mm-hmm.
2: Just as the Depression was coming in.
0: Mm-hmm.
2: And so... You know, they had a pretty tough life going through the 30s and into World War II and whatnot. But they, they persevered. My grandfather was, kind of an entrepreneur that, after he got out of political life, he went into 40 different kind of businesses, even in the worst of the Depression. They had, I'm trying to think if there were 13 living kids, and there were 6 miscarriages. There were, it was a tough life for my grandmother,
0: mm-hmm.
2: but they all became successful, happy families, and as did ours. But my dad was a heck of a worker. He became a social worker and became disappointed with the politics. You know, he went into social work trying to help people, but the kind of the rise of bigots, the bigots were out there constantly, trying to smear, don't tell these people what they've got available, only give them what they, if they don't ask for it, don't let them know that eyeglasses are available or, wheelchairs are available. Don't tell them what they can get, only let them get it when they ask for it. And so he was really disappointed that he couldn't actually help people and advance people's lives. And so it became a pretty big disappointment to him to think that he was helping the government, and then all of a sudden the bureaucrats at the top as bigots were going to basically ruin the reputation of the government by, allowing people to suffer just because they were bigots. And so it was, he had a real nobility to him, but it really took a lot out of his soul. But after he wrenched his back in a whole bad way, he had to have 2 back surgeries that really changed his life. He divorced and married a former nun,
0: mm-hmm.
2: and she was an administrator in the school district. And she would, because he had white hair at an early age, by the age of 30, he had white hair.
0: Mm-hmm.
2: And so she would have him dress up as Santa Claus. And so for 25 years, he became the Santa Claus of St. Louis. And he would do the hospital routines, and he would do the, you know, the private parties. And he got on the front pages of the paper a number of times doing the Santa Claus routine. And he would play barrel house piano at various events. And, yeah, heck of a guy. So I got to give it to my dad.
0: Now, is he, did he pass away in St. Louis, or did he come here to for the rest of his life, or did he spend all his life in St. Louis?
2: Yeah, yeah, St. Louis. He died in 2010. And, yeah, COPD took him. He had the bad habit of smoking cigarettes, four packs a day. Of straights, and so yeah, it took him, and yeah, we still miss him, but you know, it was always a good idea to have the windows open.
0: Well, I can see, I can envision him playing that, you know, the St. Louis Blues on the Barrel House piano down there.
2: Oh yeah, yeah, well, it wasn't just the blues, although he loved Barrel House. You know, he'd do Rachmaninoff, he'd do Gershwin, he'd do all sorts of great piano pieces, and yeah, every once in a while, you know, he'd wake up in the middle of the night and start playing the piano in the house. And he'd tune his own piano. We had a nice upright. And one time, though, in St. Louis, the power went out for the whole, you know, our part of the city. And it got so cold. I think it was like, you know, it was pretty cold. It actually warped the back of the piano, and just there was a point in the middle of the night where you heard the piano go boing.
0: Oh, jeez.
2: Yeah, it kind of split the sounding board.
0: Yes.
2: And, you know, it broke his heart. But, yeah, it was he was a heck of a guy.
0: And you say he had how many brothers and sisters?
2: Well, there were a couple of miscarriages, but five of us total. I was in the middle.
0: Wow. That's pretty good. That's a good. And you still keep in touch with most of them?
2: Oh, sure, yeah. Yeah, the whole family's very much in touch.
0: Good. That's great. Well, I said some pretty good memories there. You sound like a pretty good guy. And you were lucky to have him until 2010, quite frankly. That was a pretty good deal. If he was born in 1929, that made him what? What, 80-something by the time he passed away?
2: Sure, yeah. Yeah, he was, and his whole, you know, he really instilled in us the whole idea that the truth is most important. You know, you're going to waste a lot of time by living a lie. Make sure you find out what the truth is, and that'll keep you guided. So that was a very strong point in our lives, that, you know, if we start following some, you know, misdirection, that's going to waste a lot of time. And that was the part about him being a social worker that really, you know, he knew what the truth was, but he was instructed to ignore it. You know, there are a lot of, you know, like the Lions Club. You know, their whole purpose is to give away eyeglasses to people. And as a social worker, he could, if he had a client that came in and the kids needed glasses, he couldn't tell them, go to the Lions Club to get glasses for the kids. They had to, you know, they had to know to ask for it, and then he could tell them. That was the instructions from above. And that was the sad part, that even the charities couldn't help people through the caseworkers of the, you know, the welfare department. That's what he worked for. And he could not help people through, you know, via the charities or through any other agencies unless they knew to ask for it. And that was one of the tricks of the old bigots. And they starved, you know, there were sections of St. Louis that were very prosperous. And, yeah, it was a sad situation. It's kind of interesting. If you look, I don't know if you know the old outlaw, Jesse James.
0: Yeah.
2: Well, it turns out Jesse James was in league with the British, the king. And during the Civil War, you know, the British had tricked the South into breaking away. The British had tricked the South into thinking that they would get a better trade deal if they dealt with England, and then they separated from America. And Jesse James was there to capture the gold coming from California and make sure that Lincoln couldn't get it.
0: Wow.
2: And that the war would be starved if that gold from California wasn't getting to Lincoln.
0: Hey, listen, we got a break for the news, but that's, again, fascinating story about some of the hidden things about American history, indeed.
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0: Look for some rain showers moving in the area within the next couple of hours, and be with us until tomorrow night and sometime on Tuesday morning. Here with the Talk of Akron, WNR Kent Akron. I'm Bob Lewis. Another full hour coming ahead of us, so give us a call, 330-673-1234.
8: From ABC News, I'm Wayne Cabot. A few days into the new ceasefire in the U.S. and Israeli war against Iran and its proxies is quiet except for the saber rattling. Hezbollah now saying it will defend itself from any strikes by Israel. Israel's Netanyahu vowing to keep the land seized in both Syria and Lebanon, which he calls security zones. Iran warning President Trump its military is ready to respond to his threat to leave Iran without a country if it closes down the Strait of Hormuz. That threat prompting Iran's delegation to walk out of the talks with U.S. Vice President J.D. Vance in Switzerland. Energy Secretary Chris Wright refusing to say on ABC News this week when he thinks gas prices will return to pre-war levels.
9: Flows of oil and natural gas through the straits have already returned to normal, and they will continue that way whatever happens with the negotiations with the Iranians. We've got growing American production, surging production in Venezuela. We've got cooperation with all the other energy producers of the world. So I think Americans can expect continued declines in energy prices.
8: Food's been rotting for days inside of a cold storage warehouse that caught fire Wednesday and is still burning in the Boyle Heights neighborhood of Los Angeles. Trying to avoid the toxic smoke at East L.A., Barbara Phillips, summing it up succinctly.
10: Being able to breathe is like everything to me. And once that is affected, it takes away a lot of things for me.
8: 43 tons of food in there. They're evacuating 1,000 people, everyone, in Eureka, Utah, where a wind-fed wildfire is 0% contained. Heavy thunderstorms blew over a cabana in Miami Gardens Hard Rock Stadium, Florida. 5 people hospitalized. Up the coast tomorrow, major storms forecast from Charlotte to Baltimore. Disney's Toy Story 5 is the strongest hit in the franchise so far, scoring the year's biggest box office debut. Disney, our parent company. 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
8: For a young band from Connecticut, the achievement of selling out the last two nights at Madison Square Garden turned to tragedy. Goose sending its sympathies to everyone affected by last night's death of a man who apparently fell during the concert. He was there with his wife. He was 51. Serena Williams, at 44, will compete in the Wimbledon singles this year as a wild card. She's already set to take part in doubles with her sister Venus. Serena has 23 major titles already, including 7 Wimbledon singles championships. ABC's Sophie Flay says that a Wisconsin animal testing and breeding facility is shutting down the last 475 dogs about to leave for their forever homes.
17: In June 2024, a routine inspection uncovered multiple animal care violations. Then in September, a follow-up inspection found twice as many violations. In January 2025, a judge appointed a special prosecutor to investigate Riglin Farms. And in October, Riglin agreed to surrender its breeding license by July this year to avoid felony animal mistreatment charges, an accusation the company denied.
8: A White House official now saying 5 people have been arrested on vandalism charges having to do with the newly repainted blue and now green and peeling reflecting pool. Not clear what they did. We do know that one man was handcuffed after touching the peeling liner. President Trump saying this afternoon that repair work will begin immediately on the reflecting pool. I'm Wayne Cabot, ABC News.
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0: Carl.
1: You were right about everything. His whole interest in Schumacher.
0: Elizabeth, go to them as soon as you can. Get them away. Hide anywhere.
1: Where are you going?
0: Lab. I've got to sabotage it while I'm still alive. Well, you called it Wofat, huh? A traditional ending, you said.
2: A fitting end, McGaddett. Through a dozen adventures which have had no resolution, we come now to the final act of this morality play.
0: Morality play? Morality had nothing to do with your crimes, Wofat. Nor were they play acting. They were deadly and real.
2: You'll not get off this island, McGaddett.
0: Oh, yes. Yes, I will. Help is on the way.
2: A desperate ploy.
0: No ploy, Wofat. No ploy. I sent out a homing signal. Our relay stations must already have tracked this position and sent help.
2: You lie.
0: Lie?
2: Oh, how I relish this your last moment, McGaddett. Now I shall have the pleasure of killing you with my bare hands.

0: On WNIR, indeed, on our favorite villain Sunday, Whoa Fat, from the original Hawaii Five-O. They're in the big fight scene. They end up this episode, final episode of the series, in fact, in 1980, where Steve McGarrett takes on Whoa Fat. Will he be the victor? What do you think? Oh, they'll have a final cut coming your way in about a half hour from this classic TV show. Now, of course, after 1974, Jack Lord took over the production of the show entirely, but he had a lot to say about the show. He encouraged them to hire the local people as actors for the show. He also insisted that his character always drive a Mercury. In the original few years, he drove a black 1968 Park Lane all the way to 1974, and then he got a newer black Mercury Marquis, the 1974 Marquis, for the remainder of the series. They actually used that very same car in the 2010 remake of the show. Big cars. I remember those. They were just big, gorgeous, beautiful cars. You could fit at least easily fit six people in them, eight people if you're a teenager. It was my brother's very first car when he was still in high school. He bought a used, obviously very, very, very used Mercury Marquis. I think it was a 74 or 73 or in there, black, just like the one on Hawaii 5-0. I thought it was a gorgeous car. It really was. And again, it was huge. You could take it to concerts and stuff. And he drove it, I think, until something awful happened to it. I think the engine blew or the transmission blew up or something. But yeah, that was a beautiful car, the Mercury Marquis. In fact, who was it? Marquis Grissom, the ball player for the Cleveland team, said he was named after that car by his father, who liked the Mercury Marquis, so he named his son Marquis Grissom. That's what they say anyway. Anyway, and also on top of that, director Bruce Bilson came in about mid-series and worked directly for Jack Lord, both as producer and as one of the actors in the show. And he said that, he had worked with Jack Lord before and had some fairly good experiences.
1: He and I got along great, and we got along great because I did my homework, and he respected that, and he did his homework. So even on the first show, we'd come to a scene, and I'd pull those pages out of my pocket that I told you I kept there, and I'd pull mine out, and he'd pull his out, and we'd have a mark maybe in the same place, and I would want to say it one way, and he would want to say it in a more theatrical, grander way, and we would duke it out, talk about it, but he knew that I cared, and he knew that I did my homework, and he knew that I was professional. So we got along fine. There were times, you know, there were things about Jack, the good and bad. I mean, there was one Hawaiian actor that he just didn't like, and he said, "I don't want him in the room when I do my close-up. Let the script guy read it." Stuff like that. Mm-hmm. On the other hand, I would say, "Look, Jack, we can put a little box here, help you get over climbing over this wall." He says, "I want it to look hard, you know?" And he would say, "McGarrett is scared. This guy's trying to kill him, and he doesn't know where he's coming from." You know, so he had a lot of good stuff. So I got along fine with him, and I think we did some good stuff.
0: Again, that's director Bruce Bilson, who talked about his time working for Jack Lord on the series Hawaii Five-O as the character of Steve McGarrett. Now, interestingly enough, he is one of the first actors to be recreated by CGI even after his passing. In the next boot of Hawaii Five-O that ran from 2010 to 2020, in the seventh season of that show, they were able to put together some appearances and get to actually have the character of Jack Lord on that show, both for some early clips from his show and then through CGI. They secured permission from his estate, and with the estate's approval, they worked with a studio to create a CG version of Jack Lord's face, and worked with a special effects place to add realistic skin textures and more from the final season of the original series to allow his character to appear at least one more time on Hawaii Five-O. Pretty cool indeed. 330-673-1234, final hour of open phones here on WNR on this Sunday. 72 degrees now in Akron. Look for rain showers to start moving into the area this evening, and then maybe a thunderstorm with that too overnight. Look low about, 58 degrees or so. For Monday, showers and thunderstorms are likely all day with a high of 73. Monday night, more showers are possible, low down to 56, and then sunny on Tuesday with a high of 77. More sun on Wednesday with a high of 81. And Thursday, a chance of a shower with a high expected of 82. Friday, sunny with a high of 82. And for Saturday, this coming weekend, this will be the 4th of July weekend, by the way. It will be the 4th of July. Saturday, a 30% chance of a shower, a high of 83. And Sunday, chance of a shower, high of 87 degrees. Right now, 72 in Youngstown, 68 along the Cleveland Lake Erie Shore, 72 at the Akron Fulton Airport, downtown Akron. 330-673-1234, 800-669-4100. Akron Rubber Ducks win today over Altoona, 4-2-3. Guardians lost to the Houston Astros in Houston, 2-1. Just before the top of the hour, Joan was talking about some history. Maybe obscure history from the Civil War. It was talking about Jesse James the Outlaw being involved in a plot with the British government, the King of England, I guess, at that time, to intercept a load of gold bullion that was being shipped from the west of the Union states to Washington to fund the war with the Union against the Southern Confederate states. And that was supposed to be his job to get that and keep the from getting to Washington and to Abraham Lincoln to spend on the war. I just finished watching, and again, this may have some relation to it. There's a series, a detective show series made in Canada called Murdoch Mysteries, which you can see on some of the cable channels around here. And I just finished watching an episode. This series is set in the turn of the 20th century Toronto. And Murdoch is a Toronto police detective. He starts investigating the murder of a resident of Toronto that eventually leads them to look for what was, they believed, some gold, stolen gold from the U.S. that was being shipped to Ontario to then be sent back during the days of the Civil War to be sent back to the Confederacy. And I just thought that was curious that the gentleman should bring that up. And this Murdoch Mysteries, it's a show that tends to dabble into real history on top of the fictitious, murder case or whatever that the show is working on. But if that is a mark of history, they said the gold was shipped from Buffalo to supposed to go and end up in St. Catharines, Ontario, but the ship was torpedoed, or sabotaged, we should say, by a secret agent working for, I forget which, America or Canada or Britain, I forget which one. I remember Canada was supposedly neutral in our Civil War. Supposedly the gold was missing, then recovered, and they thought they were going to recover it again. They've been searching for it since the end of the Civil War, and again, this is about 1890-something. They never find the gold. They assumed that it was eventually, stolen away by somebody just wanted for themselves, or maybe to take it back to the Union states of the time. But so there might be some relation to the story the gentleman was talking about the Jesse James having been commissioned, if you will, to steal the gold for the British king to hurt the war effort for the Union during the Civil War. So. Kind of curious, I find that. I like TV shows that do have some relation to potential historical events in a broader sense, in addition to whatever fictitious events they're talking about. So, again, that's why I kind of like these shows. It's called Murdoch Mysteries. It's been on the air, I believe, for either 12 or itself 12 or maybe 20 years. A long time. Canadian TV shows are on forever. They never go away, like Heartland. I think they've both been on the show. Both those shows have been on the air up there for 20 years. And they find their way down here on some cable channels from time to time. So I thought that was interesting. But some of the hidden history of these events that we don't really hear a lot about. 330-673-1234, 800-669-4100. Again, Wolfat. What a beautiful villain. It's just so classic. And again, they have to have the classic fist fight between the hero and the villain, right? You can't just have him get shot or run over by a pickup truck or something. It's got to be hands-on. So they're fighting away, and we'll find out in the final cut who the winner really is. Or maybe not. We never can tell. Let's see. 330-673-1234. Let's see. What else are we... something else. We just also barely breached on finances, the government, deficit, taxes. We're running into another political season, as we all know. A new governor is going to be chosen here in Ohio. Governor Mike DeWine has been term limited out, and I guess he feels he's too old to run for some other office, which is what he's been doing his entire career. You know, have this office, that office. And once they get in there, they don't want to go work for a living ever again. They got to stay in politics. So just keep running from one office to another. Yeah, what a great idea term limits was, wasn't it? Oh, yeah, that was a tremendous idea. Look at all the new blood it brought into our government. Yeah, right. Just the same old blood going from Chinese checkers, going from one to another, until they were term limited out of that job, and then go to another job, get term limited out. Yeah, great, great idea, term limits. If I had my way, I would toss that and open it up to anybody who wants to run. There were two things I'd probably do: toss term limits and put in strict spending limits on campaigns. That might have some interest in bringing in some new blood, but the way they treat politicians, the way they rake candidates over the coals, the way they investigate them, and the way they go into the, you know, every aspect of their lives, and most people won't put themselves through that, especially their families too, now opening up themselves to death threats and threats against their family. That's why you get all the whack jobs that we see running for office out there across the country. Nobody in their right mind wants to run for political office in this country at this point. But all that being aside, we're going to hear a lot of palaver, a lot of promises about taxes in Ohio from the candidates, I am sure, in the next few months here running up to the fall election for the gubernatorial job. But I want to propose a choice to see how people would feel about this. Now, nobody likes taxes, period, all right? Particularly, nobody likes the income tax. And we're hearing a lot of people saying they don't like high property taxes. So if you would be able to eliminate only one of those taxes, because we certainly could not eliminate both the income tax and the property tax, there'd be no money to support the government in any way, shape, or form. If they have sales tax or something, that would never work. So let us propose that in this fantasy world, the new governor will eliminate one of those two taxes. They will eliminate the income tax, the state income tax, again, eliminated, not just to cut back, but eliminated totally, or to either eliminate or radically reduce property taxes. Which one would you want to happen, and why would you want that to happen? Which one would benefit you the most? Now, I'm sure the most retired people would come out and say, oh, the property tax, of course, because I'm not earning that much income and I'm working anymore. So what do I care about the state income tax? Let's do the property tax. I think most working people would say, dump the income tax. Get rid of that. It takes a hunk of money out of our paycheck. We can use that money for other things, and we can use that money to pay our property tax. So get rid of the income tax instead of the property tax. And then, of course, kind of floating over all this is the sales tax. I don't think you'd ever get rid of that. Too many people have stuck their little fingers into that sales tax pot and are getting the revenue from the sales tax. Bus systems, stadium funds, all this kind of stuff they keep tacking on to a sales tax. So even if the state eliminated their part of it, in most parts of the state, the sales tax would not go away. So let's set that aside and, again, emphasize these two most controversial taxes, income tax and sales tax. Now, the state, of course, changed the way they calculate your income tax. I think it started with this past tax year. It's a straight percentage now. There aren't all these different brackets. It's pretty much more simplified, which usually means the state gets more money in some way or another. But, many other states have no no state income tax. Texas, Florida, some of the other southern states, I believe, have no income tax. And, you know, they seem to be surviving. But then once more, a lot of people come back and say, but no, no, it's the killer is the property tax. You know, the income tax, we usually take it out before you even see it. The property tax could conceivably force me to have to sell my paid-off house because I can no longer afford the ever-increasing property taxes. And, you know, agencies still keep coming forth and asking for more money on the ballots. They're going to do another one up in Cuyahoga County. And, again, I'm not saying these isn't worth it for these agencies, but, again, it's one of the, you know, agencies that take care of the mentally challenged people. They want to rather put on the ballot a rather significant tax increase. You know, they always say, oh, it only costs a typical homeowner, you know, $100 a year. Yeah, that's some guy who lives in a one-bedroom shack down by the city dump. No matter how I look at these taxes end up costing people $300, $400, $500 a year or more. And they want to tackle another one that was in the Cuyahoga County, which has the god-awful highest taxes in some areas in the entire state. One area, and it's off of the east side of Cleveland. It is city of Cleveland, but it's called the Shaker Square area because the board is on Shaker Heights. And very nice homes. Oh, older homes, of course, now, but very nice area. As it should be, because they pay the highest property taxes in the state because for some reason, and I don't know how they ever let them get away with this, those homes in that area bordering on Shaker by Shaker Square pay both the Cleveland school tax and the very high Shaker Heights school tax. They pay them both. I guess they figure you're so close to the Shaker border, you're going to send your kids to Shaker schools. I don't know why you would have to pay both, but they have that section, a little section, has the highest taxes in the state. Second highest are nearby there in Cleveland Heights, and the third highest is in their neighboring suburb, Shaker Heights. And that's all because of school levies in those areas. So which would you rather have blown out? Should it be the sales tax or the property tax? 330-673-1234. It's a taxing question on this Father's Day evening. I'm Mr. Sunday, Bob Lewis.
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0: 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Good evening.
8: Oh, the property taxes?
0: Mm-hmm.
8: For the elderly?

0: Well, that's supposed to be the job of the legislators, our elected legislators. They're supposed to be the guardians of our purse strings.
1: Well, they're not doing their job, and we got the rainy day fund. You know, all this tax money, it's our duty to pay some taxes, but it's not our duty to put the money in the government and then them just sit on it and not fix our roads and not take care of our schools and, you know, just not misuse it.
0: I would have to question the constitutionality of this rainy day fund. I mean, the law says the Ohio budget has to be balanced every 2 years. It has to come out balanced. That's the law. So where does this, you know, rainy day fund fit in? You know, I think that possibly that could be, you know, a violation of the very laws that say the budget has to be balanced. And so, you know, why would they be able to put this money aside? You know, it's the state is not a person that was putting money aside for retirement. They're supposed to be providing services and essentially running a break-even operation every year. So the budget, the official budget, supposedly reflects a break-even operation. So if they're breaking even, where'd all this extra money come from?
1: Right, and I hope they're investing with Jim Mundell because, good Lord, that's a lot of money. And what's it doing for us?
0: I'm trying to think about when I first heard about the rainy day fund. I think it was when George Voinovich was governor. It may have been before that, but, you know, it was like a really good idea to have a few, you know, few dollars put aside for this rainy day. And from time to time, we'd have a recession or some other, you know, economic downturn, and they would dip into this fund to prevent having to raise taxes at that point. That was the whole process of this rainy day fund. If it's doing so well right now, you know, it's like investing in the market. You know, the market's doing very well. Any good financial advisor will tell you right now, if you're into the market, it's a great time to take some, quote, profits off the table and spend the money, because when the market goes down, you might lose it. Say the same thing with the rainy day fund.
1: Pay off the turnpike.
0: Yes. Oh, well, they were supposed to pay off that turnpike, you know, 70 years ago or some God's forsaken thing. It's never paid off, because now they say, well, you know, we're not building another turnpike. We have to maintain this turnpike. We have to add lanes. We have to, you know, build new toll booths. We have to, you know, put new striping on the road. That goes on forever. So we're raising our toll again because we have to pay for all this.
1: They're screwing our eyes out.
0: Well, you know, other states have tried different ways. Indiana, I believe, I don't know how this came out. Indiana sold their toll road, the Indiana Toll Road, to, I guess, somebody from the Middle East or something, a commercial entity. And they said, okay, you run it as a commercial entity. Well, immediately the road fell apart. They wouldn't spend any money to maintain it, and they raised the tolls. So as a commercial entity, that's a for-profit business. That's how they were running it. I don't know if they took it back or not, but, you know, it's things like that. Once they get you used to paying a toll like that, or paying a service charge, or whatever, it's never going away. You know, we still pay a World War II excise tax on tires. Why would we be doing that right now? World War II ended 75 years ago. Yet every time you buy a set of tires, if you look at the thing very carefully, you're paying the government tax they put on rubber during World War II to prevent people from using too much rubber to hurt the defense. So why are we paying that? Telephones. Now, not that many people have a wired telephone anymore, but anybody who does is also paying an excise tax that was put on during World War II for the phone. You know, when is
1: absolutely. And where is the gambling money and the weed tax and...
0: Oh, yeah, remember?

0: that,
1: the lottery.
0: Yes, lottery money was going to pay for our schools. You know, oh, we won't pay any more property tax. I remember this word for word. We won't have to pay any more property tax because the lottery will pay for the schools, and any increases over the years will be paid from lottery money, from the state lottery. So property taxes won't be have to be used for the schools. So why is every town and Dick and Harry in the state putting on additional school levies every single election cycle? Where's all that lottery money?
1: Sunday beer and wine sales.
0: Mm-hmm. Well, I would like to hear some answers. Maybe somebody out there has some answers. But on the surface, as for lay people like me who don't know much about the intricacies of government and taxing, you know, I ask those questions too. You know, we're always being treated to new sources of revenue. The state keeps saying that we're gonna license marijuana. We're gonna have a lottery. Yet the money, like every other time, it seems the money kind of vanishes into some sort of ether. So let's see if we get some other folks to talk about that in these few minutes here to close out our
1: I'm
0: Sunday
1: telling
0: night.
1: You what, Bob?
0: What?
1: Legalized prostitution is next.
0: Yeah. Well, you may not be that far off. I can't tell, but maybe not in Ohio. That's a Nevada thing. And by the way, it's only in one or two counties in Nevada where prostitution is legal. People think Las Vegas, it's legal there. No, it's not. It's only legal, I think, in the one or two counties outside of Las Vegas where it's actually legal. That's the only place in America that I know of that prostitution was ever legalized, and that happened back in the 19th century, and they just never bothered changing it. Some other countries now, it's a whole different thing. Somebody told me, it was Holland or someplace where they actually have Amsterdam or someplace, they actually have whole areas with picture windows where the ladies show their wares to the folks on the street, and they can pick out which ones they want, sort of like the automat, automat of sex. Yes, siree. Well, let's not get too deep into those weeds. But yeah, we wonder all these. If we're lucky enough to have a surplus, we must be doing something right to keep costs down. So if we're keeping costs down, we have a surplus, why not take that surplus and lower some of these tax rates for folks and see what we can do. Now, someone would argue and say, well, that money, as much as it is a drop in the bucket. You know, if you eliminate property taxes, that's an untold number of billions of dollars you'd have to replace from someplace. So all this stuff would do would be like when they, supposedly release gasoline from the national store of gasoline to keep the prices low. That only happens, maybe affects it a little bit for a short period of time, and you don't have that much more gasoline to release. But, there would be things like that. And all they keep talking about, quite frankly, is finding other ways to increase revenue to the state. You know, now the last thing, of course, they talked about was the unclaimed funds. They've already gone to spend that. See, politicians cannot stand to see any amount of money laying there not being spent on them. So we have this unclaimed funds fund, which is legitimate, which is actual monies that's owed to citizens of the state of Ohio, that sits there until somebody claims it. Now, the argument there is that, well, there's so much money in that fund now, likely a lot of the people won't be able to claim it ever because they're dead and nobody knows about it, and we do everything we can to publicize it every year. And so, we just kind of stuck with it. Let's do something with it. So they're going to give it to build a new stadium, Brown Stadium in Brook Park. And they say, well, what happens if suddenly everybody wakes up and decides to claim that unclaimed money? Oh, we'll just and then pay them out of our general fund. That's exactly what they said about Social Security when they eliminated the big cash pile of the Social Security Trust Fund that was going to keep Social Security going for eternity in the 1960s when they wanted to pay for the Vietnam War without raising taxes. They said, oh, here's this huge amount of money that's just sitting there earning interest for the Social Security system. Well, let's take that money, use it to pay our military bills so we don't have to raise taxes, and just, when people make Social Security claims, pay it out of the General Revenue Fund. And that's what they do. And that's why we're facing the potential of a collapse of the Social Security system. If they had kept that money in the trust fund, invested in American bonds, earning interest all those years, I don't think there would be any concern about running out of money for Social Security. But they couldn't stand to see that pile of money sitting there all by itself, you know, not doing anything, you know, for the senators, not getting them reelected, not, you know, getting the contracts that they want. They wanted that money, and they went and they got it, man. And that's why you have the Social Security system in a jam. And they want, you know, again, politicians cannot stand to see any amount of money there that they can't get their hands on and do with what they want to do with it. Not necessarily what you want to do with it, but what they want to do with it. 330-673-1234. Oh, getting all steamed up here late on a Sunday night. That's a that could be good for my digestion, I don't think. Yeah, well, you know what I mean?
2: I knew. All along, I felt something was amiss.
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The end, Wolfhard, huh? The end. You hear that? That's a U.S. helicopter. I've waited a long time for this, Wolfhard. Now I'm going to have the unique pleasure of booking you myself. Get up.

0: WNIR on our favorite TV villain Sunday. This time spotlighting Woe Fat, as played by Kai D in Hawaii's 5-0's original run back from 1968 to 1980. This was from the final episode of the whole series in the spring of 1980 called Woe to Woe Fat, where Bacarat finally gets his longtime nemesis and puts him in jail. Did you get the little catch there then? Usually every time he caught somebody, he always told somebody else, book him, Dano, or someone else. But he said, this time, I want the pleasure of booking you, Woe Fat. Now, what you didn't see, though, as the last scene came to a close, as they put a close-up on Kai D, Woe Fat in the cell, he reaches down and pulls a nail file, or a file, out of his shoe, which implies that he's going to escape from jail, which implies that potentially he'll have another go-round with the McGarrett and Hawaii 5-0. Of course, that wasn't going to happen. It was all well known this was the very last episode. Jack Lord had announced his plans to retire and end the show in the 12th season. And, of course, Jack Lord would end up passing away in 1998, the age of 77, while, again, Kai D., otherwise known as Kenneth Dickerson from New Jersey, passed away at the age of 75 in 1991. In fact, there are no surviving members of the cast, original cast of Hawaii 5-0 anymore. But again, classic show, of course, available on DVD from CBS DVD. All 12 seasons have been released, and that's a big, big package. If you'd like to see it on streaming, hey, where else to see it except on Paramount Plus? Again, all 12 seasons available on Paramount Plus. If you have Spectrum Cable TV, in most packages you also have access to Paramount Plus, which I've found out on for myself, which I didn't even know. It's like, wow, this is so cool. It should be with the kind of money I'm spending on cable TV. But anyway, so that's available too on Paramount Plus and Paramount DVD. Hawaii 5-0, the original series with Jack Lord and the gang, 1968 to 1980. You're on WNIR. Good afternoon.
1: Hello.
0: Hello.
1: I'd like to know what's with the time stuff today.
0: What stuff?
1: Like what? The timing, like you don't have the news till 12 after or 13 after.
0: Oh, no. It's our schedule is right on the beam, news on the hour.
1: All right, then it must be my phone.
0: Oh, well, if you're listening on, are you listening to our app?
1: Yeah.
0: It's that by the time it gets from our studios to wherever it goes, to wherever it goes to the app, there is a significant lag of time. It is not instant. So in other words, if you turn on the radio and listen and put on your app, depending on what time of day it is, because it depends on the traffic on the internet, you'll see there's a significant time difference. You know, the drag between what's on the radio immediately and what comes onto our app. It's the nature of the internet. It's the way things are. And that's true. It takes it's not that it's being processed and reassembled and assembled again. It goes up to a satellite and back down from a satellite. And every trip to a satellite takes like 4 or 5 seconds. You add that all together. You know, again, that's why you can't listen to, I can't watch, for example, I can't watch a ball game on TV and listen to it on the radio because they're not synced anymore. With all this digital claptrap going on. But yeah, that's noticeable. I've noticed that myself. I could probably do my whole show and go put on the app and start over again. But it's just the way it is. I wouldn't let it get you upset.
1: Well, this is the first day I ever noticed it, so it's like, wow.
0: Yeah, well, that's a fact. It's just the way the tech works. It's it's not the, like I said, the radio is the speed of light, but anything through the internet, the electrical signals travel the speed of light, but they keep being reassembled and assembled again and taken apart again digitally and put back together again, and all that takes a certain amount of time, and so by the time you end up hearing it online, it's a little bit later. So sometimes if you hear a really good joke on the radio, go on your phone, you'll hear it again a few seconds later. But most of the time, it's just something people put up with.
1: And my sister had the only all bicentennial wedding in Ohio, and Carmen Studios won all kinds of awards.
0: Oh, really?
1: Photos.
0: Oh,
1: yeah.
0: Cool. But where was that held?
1: Here in town? Margaret or Christian Church.
0: Oh, that's really good. The bicentennial wedding. See, we had all kinds of good stuff like that 50 years ago. I don't see anybody getting that excited now. That's kind of a shame. Well,
1: it was a big deal back then, like you said.
0: And have they been? Have they been married 50 years?
1: No.
0: Oh, damn! That would have been a good story too. That would have been a great story.
1: Not even five.
0: Oh well. Anyhow, but the thought was there.
1: My aunt made all the dresses, and they were red, white, and blue with stars, and we wore those bonnets like they did on Little House on the Prairie.
0: Oh, cool.
1: It was cool.
0: Yeah, that was nice. And, well, like I said, we had some fun back then. And, well, maybe somebody will have some kind of fun. Like I said, they have less than 2 weeks to plan it. So let's get going, boys and girls. Let's get something cracking out there. You only got a couple of weeks left.
1: Yeah, it's kind of sad.
0: Well, like I said, well, thanks for calling. I said, don't be distressed. Nothing's wrong with your phone. Nothing's wrong with us. It's just the way.
1: All right. The answer to your question is property tax.
0: So you rather see the property tax go. Yeah, again, you're probably retired. You probably have your house paid off. Again, you probably don't have to worry about income tax anymore, so why should you pay the property tax? You know, might be...
1: my house isn't paid off, so that's why I want to get rid of it.
0: Oh, well, okay. Mike, okay, well, that's a good vote for if you can only get rid of one tax, get rid of the property tax versus the income tax. Let's see if anybody, any politician takes that up. Thanks for calling. Have a good night.
1: You too.
0: Bye-bye. Yeah, that's a. I don't know if I can see it. I see these two candidates having the boldness to actually propose any of that, even though knowing they would never do it. I can't even see them having the cojones to propose it. But I don't know. Maybe I'm wrong. I don't know. Sometimes I throw up my hands and go, eh. You're on WNIR. Good evening.
2: Hey, good evening. Happy Father's Day. I was going to say something else, but Vivek Ramaswamy, he's talking about getting rid of property tax.
0: Mm-hmm.
2: Yep. And, but what's the next step? You know, this is really fun.
0: Yep.
2: I don't know, lottery?
0: Well, yeah, it's like, you know, yeah, get rid of the property tax, and when's the next shoe going to fall?
2: sort of county lotteries or something. I really don't know, Bob, you know. But how's your Father's Day? I know. But, you know, mine was great. I found Ohio sweet corn at a farm market. It said it came out of Marietta or Southern Indiana.
0: Mm-hmm.
2: And it was excellent. It was $9 a dozen, which isn't that bad.
0: Yeah.
2: You know, but the corn was great.
0: Wow.
2: Forget about price, you know. The quality, the taste, oh my God, it was the best, I gotta say it's the best I've ever eaten, but I think I said that about a year ago on around this date, you know.
0: Well, this is the time, I mean, this is when they start to really getting those, you know, that stuff, harvested and stuff like that. It is springtime and getting into the summer, so.
2: The other day, one of the folks said, they were wondering what the prices would be, they were saying they were figuring $12 a dozen for sweet corn.
0: Wow.
2: You know, get with the prices and all that. And I did learn something. Maybe, I kind of hope it's not the truth, but the guy said they had to pay to have that corn brought in. It was $8 a mile for tractor trailer.
0: Jeez. Well, yeah. Price of gas being, you know, for diesel is even more expensive than gas. Although I did see today coming in on Gas Station Row in East Main, in Kent, everything was under $4. So at least around here they've broken the $4 barrier on the way down. Everywhere else though, I saw coming down was still over $4.
2: Okay. Yeah. And then you hear that nothing settled again, you know.
0: No, it's not.
2: They've agreed to disagree forever.
0: Yeah. Well, listen, did you have a good Father's Day?
2: Oh, yeah.
0: Great.
2: Oh, yeah. Yeah. Breakfast, lunch, and now we're waiting for dinner to show up.
0: Mm-hmm.
2: Pretty good.
0: Excellent. Sounds good. Well, you have a great evening, and thank you for calling.
2: All right. Take care, Bob. Bye-bye.
0: You too. Bye-bye. Yes, indeed. Yeah, so I noticed that, you know, coming in, like I say, on Gas Station Row, they're all pretty competitive, especially for the poor guy who's being... I'm undoubtedly screwed by the eternal road work there, you know, with the idiot circles, and I don't know what they're doing. They're building a highway up to the front of the design school. I have no idea what they're doing. That poor guy. I really have a feeling for him because you got to be a really loyal customer to go into his gas station because it looks like it's almost impossible to get in there. People do. They get in and out. They got to give them credit. But they're all in a row there, and they all were under $4 this morning. We'll see what happens this evening when I got to go buy gas. We probably will wait for me to come out of the station and raise the price back up again. But anywhere else coming down, all the way through down through 480 and other parts of the area, they were still getting gasoline was over $4 a gallon. So it depends on exactly where you are or what moment you are in. But for the national average, though, most gas is under $3 a gallon. But we're still apparently in Ohio dealing with so-called refinery shutdowns. Where they have, rebuilding the refinery or cleaning out the tanks or whatever they're doing. And apparently that is still an issue here in this part of the country, Ohio, Indiana, possibly into Michigan, too, I understand. So that, it's all a racket. Come on, let's all be real honest about it. It's a big racket. It's all these things that come around. Ooh, the refineries, they're going down. Ooh, ooh, the Arabs are fighting. Ooh, ooh, ooh, ooh. Oh, my goodness, somebody snotted on the gas pump. Ooh, ooh, ooh, ooh. Got to raise the price. Yeah, it's all, when I bought my car, I budgeted $5 a gallon gasoline. I really did. And I don't think I'll be that far off, especially if I keep the car for another 14 years like I did my first car. I keep the car for 14 years? My Lord, I'd be 90 years old probably. I don't know. It's the way it is, so to speak, here. But the price of gas, the price of the taxes. We have a big holiday coming up, though, this week, and that's what we should focus on. Getting together with the family, getting together with your friends, having a barbecue. The weather looks pretty good. It's a small chance of rain for a Friday. During the day, Friday, which is when most people have off, high of 82. On Saturday, 30% chance of showers and a high of 83. A low night 62 overnight. I guess that's when the biggest fireworks will be on Saturday, I would think. A good weekend coming up with a high near 87 on Sunday. So let's think about that and the good times we're going to have getting together with our family and our friends and just enjoying the fact we have a midsummer holiday. Midsummer holiday already. Where's the summer gone? You're on WNIR. Good evening. Have a couple minutes left.
3: Hey, Bob, real quick, I heard that lady call about the delay. I'll tell you a story what happens to me. I have Sirius XM, and I go, Alexa, turn put on WNIR, and they'll put it on, and I also have the app. There's times when I've called the different shows, and then when I turn it back on, I hear myself with the whole conversation that I had just got off the radio with. It's like that much of a delay.
0: Yes.
3: Have you noticed?
0: Oh, yeah.
3: Weirdest thing.
0: It's not weird. It's the technology. By the time it gets through all those different satellites, because it is, like I said, the satellites are 26,000 miles high, and there is a definite number of seconds it gets to go up and come down again, and you may be going up and down five or six times for all you know by the time it gets to Sirius XM or by the time it gets to your phone app. And so add those together. That's 5, 7, 8 seconds there. Then they have to go through the processing at our processing here, their processing there. And yeah, it can add up to be. Plus, we have a 3 second delay anyway, so it adds up. It all adds up.
3: But I've heard my whole conversations before. I'm like, I'm on the radio, but I just got off the radio. So it's not much of a difference. It's kind of cool in a way, though. You can hear yourself, but it's just weird, you know. Mm-hmm. I put on my regular old fashioned radio on, and then in my kitchen I have the app, mm-hmm. and I walk from one room to the other. You hear the conversation you just heard in the bedroom.
0: Yes, that's absolutely true.
3: Yeah. It's very strange. But anyways, I was saying that when you called, it's all I could think about is that delay. I remember those days, the delay. But this was really noticeable now. She was absolutely right.
0: Yes, indeed. Such is our modern world of 2026.
3: I thought about it. I still got the old-fashioned radio, and I have WNIR all night when I'm asleep, and I just like listening to it. And I noticed the difference from that to the app.
0: Right.
3: You guess you got the app. But I don't know. I used to think the good old days were, had its advantages. But some of the things we have now is great. Like I'm talking to you in my truck. Mm-hmm. My truck's through my speakers in my truck.
0: Yeah.
3: It's just the conveniences, I don't know if we can live without it now.
0: Oh, yeah, we're used to it now. Hey, listen, I got to run. So thanks for calling. Have a great week. Have a great holiday coming up this week. That's going to wrap it up for me, Bob Lewis, here on this Sunday. And again, this is a big holiday weekend. Most people have Friday. No, I'm wrong. I'm sorry. Back me up. I'm a week ahead of myself. Oh, eBay. All right. That's not this coming week. Well, good. So who cares if it's going to rain on the weekend? It's the week after that. So we have 2 weeks to get ready for the 4th of July. So get in the spirit. Come on. Let's go. Let's get ready to party. Party and party like it's 1999, right? Again, to get the spirit going for the 250th of America in 2 weeks, right? Yeah, I think that's how it goes. I'll talk to you again next Sunday morning, if I can remember what day of the week that is. So have yourself a great week. Enjoy. And remember to keep it on WNR Kent Akron all week long for all the best in local talk and information and more, with the greatest lineup of our air personalities you'll find anywhere in the whole Middle West, I think. It's 7 o'clock.
4: From ABC News, I'm Wayne Cabot. A U.S. official now saying that back-channel peace talks are taking place as we speak, even after the Iranians walked out when President Trump said that Iran won't have a country if it closes the Strait of Hormuz. Oil is trading higher, both globally and domestically, up by 1.5% on this new uncertainty. Explained here by ABC News foreign correspondent Tom Sufi Burridge in Switzerland.
5: Looming over everything right now is the fact that Iran Saturday announced that once again it was shutting the Strait of Hormuz. So even before these much more complicated negotiations begin on the future of Iran's nuclear program, that memorandum of understanding signed by President Trump less than 4 days ago appears to be at risk of falling apart.
4: A fine Father's Day forecast, a gorgeous start to summer across the east, but not tomorrow. Intense storms are forecast from the Midwest to the Mid-Atlantic after a weekend of twisters and downpours in the south and plains. Here's ABC's Andrew Dimbert.
6: Severe storms, flash flooding, and extreme heat. Almost 10 inches of rain falling in downtown Biloxi, Mississippi, in less than 2 hours. The Biloxi River cresting at record levels. In Scott City, Kansas, torrential rain, high winds, and lightning lashing the area. And in southeast Texas, funnel cloud touching down in the town of Tivoli. Meanwhile, dangerous heat across parts of the southwest, temperatures in parts of Nevada above 100 degrees.
4: Major wildfires are forcing evacuations in Utah and jolting passengers flying into Salt Lake City Airport, their phones buzzing with warnings to evacuate just as the planes touch down. Americans are going back to the movies in numbers last seen before the pandemic. This weekend, with Toy Story 5 and Obsession driving sales, the summer box office is up 15% from last summer. Toy Story 5 debuting with $160 million, a franchise record, the biggest opening weekend of the year. Disney is our parent company. 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
4: Well, it's high time we raise a pint to America's 250 with George Washington's recipe for beer. Here's ABC's chief Washington correspondent, Jonathan Carl.
13: When the New York Public Library acquired Colonel George Washington's notebook more than a century ago, at first they were unaware of the uniqueness of what they had purchased.
14: This is in his handwriting. This is what he made as a 25-year-old colonel.
13: But in the 269 years since, a lot has changed about the brewing process. Washington's recipe used molasses as the fermentable ingredient.
15: The different variations of fermentable sugars that could be used.
13: They turned to Talea, a women-owned and founded brewery based in Brooklyn. The library decided to put Washington's recipe to the test.
16: It could have been left over from one of George Washington's collections, but this is fresh.
13: To mark America's 250th birthday.
16: All right, George Washington. Not bad.
4: Winning his second U.S. Open, Wyndham Clark, wire-to-wire victory at Shinnecock Hills on Long Island. The All England Club announcing Serena Williams will be playing singles at Wimbledon after accepting a wild card invitation. She recently returned to competition in doubles after about 4 years away from professional tennis. President Trump said this afternoon that repair work will begin immediately on the reflecting pool. A White House official now saying five people have been arrested on vandalism charges. Not clear what they did. One man was handcuffed after touching the peeling liner. I'm Wayne Cabot, ABC News.
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5: 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The one and only Mike Gallagher.
6: We've said all along that there's nothing about this Iranian deal that's going to be easy. Nothing about Iran has been easy. But what's been difficult for me is to sit in this chair all week and watch friends and colleagues seem to tear down President Trump's efforts to achieve his objectives, keeping Iran from producing a nuclear weapon and getting the Strait of Hormuz open. And ultimately, some semblance of peace. It feels so strange to argue with people who don't seem to want what President Trump wants. KT McFarland is one of our favorite guests. She served as Deputy National Security Advisor in the Trump administration. Of course, I knew her from her Fox News Channel national security analyst days back when I was a Fox News contributor. It's a real honor to welcome back to the Mike Gallagher Show, KT McFarland. KT, I've been longing for your perspective on all of this because I figure where you go, I'm going to go on this. Am I down the rabbit hole in wondering why so many people that I would think would know better have bailed on President Trump over this Iran situation? Because I'm a little confused. Don't we want peace? Don't we want to keep Iran from having a nuke? And don't we want prices to come down here in America?
7: Yeah, well, I'm following you. I think that this is a very good deal. Is it a perfect deal? No. And is it satisfying? You know, what people really will feel good about is if we could just march all the mullahs and the IRGC, line them up against a wall, accuse them of war, shoot them. But that's not very practical.
6: All right, hang tight there, KT, because we've got a little bit of an audio glitch that the team will work on here. So don't go away.
7: Okay.
6: We'll return here with KT McFarland because I want to be able to hear her clearly and we want to get her perspective.
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1: Technical difficulties, and I truly apologize. I'm sorry. 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I saw that she retweeted something that is the way I feel, and maybe you don't, and that's okay. We can kick it around. 800-655-MIKE. 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But this is what KT retweeted from a very popular social media influencer, Insurrection Barbie, who wrote, "I don't want troops on the ground. I don't want regime change. I don't want forever wars. I want no compromise, no surrender, no money, no legitimacy, no sanctions relief. That's what victory looks like to me. You won't gaslight me by telling me I want things I have never once advocated for. This is just a pause. It's a memorandum of understanding, not a final deal. This is a pause before the midterms to stabilize prices. That's the purpose of this. Iran will not comply. This will not be a final deal. Trump did not have a lobotomy. This is a strategic pause. I don't care who takes a victory lap right now. I care who takes a victory lap in the end. Call it cope, call it faith, call it belief in God, whatever you want. This is a strategic pause. This is just the beginning. Nothing is over until it's over. So I'm not panicking yet." That's, as KT put it in her repost, that's straight talk, and that's excellent analysis. There are people on our side who act like this is the complete finality of this whole situation. It's not. It's a strategic pause. It is a negotiation. It is an attempt to bring Iran to heel. It's an effort to prevent them from producing a nuclear weapon. Nothing more, nothing less. Calm the heck down. The doomers are just, and like Insurrection Barbie put it, do you really think Trump had a lobotomy yesterday? You think he doesn't know what he's doing all of a sudden? We know what his critics think of him. Do you think that? Of course you don't. You want boots on the ground in Iran? Is that what you want? You want to send our men and women over to Iran and engage in hand-to-hand combat with the Iranian army? Give me a break. But let me know. 800-655-MIKE. 800-655-6453. Tell me what I'm missing here. Because I truly do feel kind of baffled by the criticism that Trump is receiving over this deal, over this Iran deal. 800-655-6453. I mean, J.D. Vance put it best. He talked about this, he's been front and center. He's been the face and the voice of the administration on all things Iran. And last night with Jesse Waters, he pointed out what this Iran deal and what the U.S. sanctions really mean. Cut number 13, Vice President J.D. Vance on Jesse Waters' show last night on Fox News. Take two. Hello. Anybody there? It's a day. It is a day. So, nothing's working over here, so I'll just ask you to join us. 800-655-MIKE, and let me know what you think. And give me your honest analysis. If you believe that something is... That this deal is worthy of the kind of pushback that some conservatives are giving it, hey, I'll put you front and center here on the Mike Gallagher Show. I hope. Maybe the phones will work. 800-655-6453. Before we do any of that, though, Hey, turn on any streaming platform, open a textbook, scroll through social media, you'll hear the same message again and again. We are a biological accident. The universe doesn't matter. There's no God. Look, you know the indoctrination that our kids have been through. Portions of our show are sponsored by The Story of Everything, a very powerful documentary that explores the evidence for intelligent design. From the astonishing fine-tuning of the universe to the incredible complexity found within every single living cell. The science points to something many cultural gatekeepers would rather avoid discussing, that life is not the result of blind chance, but intentional design and purpose. There is, of course, a God. There is a creator. And after the movie had a successful run in about 600 theaters a month or so ago, now The Story of Everything is available through streaming. 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Let's start with Maurice, Chicagoland. Hey, Maurice, happy Friday. How are you, sir?
0: Happy Friday. Thanks for taking my call. And I 100% agree with you. I just want to know, can you point out who the theys are? You said they. We know what the other side thinks, but who on our side? Who are the theys?
1: Well, the first one that comes to mind is Andy McCarthy, who wrote at National Review this week that Trump is playing us all for suckers, thinks we're all a bunch of idiots and imbeciles, and this deal, you know, isn't worth the paper it's written on. Ben Shapiro has been harshly critical. I mean, there's a number of conservatives who have been lining up and trying to tear this agreement down, or this memorandum down.
0: Yeah. Well, and that's what it is. It's just an MOU. And for those days, I'm going to research to find out exactly what they're saying. But I think he's doing a fantastic job, and go President Trump. Thank you.
1: All right, Maurice, good to hear from you. Thanks. And that's the other part of this that seems so peculiar to me. It's odd to me to see how people are supposedly on board with President Trump, and then they're freaking out at this memorandum of understanding. It's like they're panicking. And, you know, I loved playing that Limbaugh clip a while ago. We should maybe get it out again out of mothballs. It's never time to panic, and we're not going to give up. Here was J.D. Vance sat down with the New York Times and talked about what is really at stake, some of the foundational aspects of this memorandum of understanding with Iran.
2: There is this weird panic almost in the Israeli system that I've picked up on, where they assume that everything that is contemplated that is good for Iran will happen, but that will happen without the Iranians changing any behavior. And I just don't know why anybody would think that's true. That's not how the deal is written. The United States has all the financial leverage. Like, the President of the United States or the Secretary of the Treasury have to release all these sanctions. Do they actually think we're going to release sanctions on the Iranian, you know, system if they're still funding a terrorist organization? The answer is, of course not. So I find this whole freak out in Israel a little bit odd, because I think that it comes from a place of mistrust. And I think that America has earned the trust of that region of the world. We've done a very good job by that particular country and that particular government. And I think that the idea that we've made a terrible deal is not supported by the facts, but just doesn't make any sense if you consider the broad length of the relationship.
1: You know, that's this New York Times conversation. And then here's what he said on Jesse Waters about kind of a dial up or a dial down that kind of puts this in layman's terms.
3: Let's say 2 years down the road, they've done what we need to see on the nuclear program, and we release the sanctions as the deal contemplates. Then they decide they're going to start rebuilding the nuclear program. Then, of course, those sanctions are going to come back on. And that's why it's really kind of like a dial. As they dial up their good behavior, we can dial up the economic relief. If they dial down their good behavior, we can turn it off.
1: That's Vice President J.D. Vance, is the acting press secretary yesterday. Sorry, I thought he was on Jesse Waters. Look, he's right. Dial up, good. Dial down, good. This is not the be-all, end-all. And believe me, this is not the conclusion by any stretch of the imagination. I mean, here comes news that Iran supposedly reclosed the strait instead of going to Switzerland for nuclear negotiations, blaming Israel's refusal to pull forces out of southern Lebanon. Then again, there's another headline. There's a Lebanon ceasefire that was agreed to. This is a moving target. This is a very fluid situation. And I think I keep coming down to the issue of trust. You either trust this president and this administration, or you don't. Joe's in Illinois. Hey, Joe, welcome to the Mike Gallagher Show. Hello.
4: Thank you, sir. Wonderful show, as always.
1: Oh, thank you.
4: Mike, I want to agree with you that this is far from over. And one of the reasons that I want to offer is that after 4+ decades in commercial real estate dealing with developers, they are a unique skill set like none I've ever seen. They constantly are adjusting to overcome obstacles on years-long projects to succeed.
1: Right.
4: And I don't know many people in my entire life I've ever met in real estate that can be a developer, because it takes an incredibly brilliant person in many ways. So I have some hope. I think you're right. This is a step along the way. And I think Trump's not going to stop bobbing and weaving and adjusting, slowly moving towards his goal. So I appreciate your optimism when so many people want a Monday morning quarterback.
1: And I appreciate your kind words. I don't feel like it's blind optimism. I'm cynical about the mullahs of Iran. I understand that we can't trust them as far as we can throw them, but that doesn't mean we can wipe them off the map. And it seems to me that the people who are the screaming the loudest about this deal expect us to annihilate the entire country. There's a moment nobody talks about with weight loss. 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
1: Okay, we think we've got the audio glitches fixed. Here's KT McFarland again, the former Deputy National Security Advisor. KT, we think we can hear you this time around, thanks to the miracle of AirPods, right?
2: Got them in. I hope this works.
1: They sound great. They sound and look great. I don't know what I'd do without my AirPods. I take them with me all. I mean, get on an airplane, watch a movie or whatever. They're fantastic. All right, let's pick up where we left off. And I think, again, this is follow the bouncing ball. I mean, here's two competing headlines from just the last hour. Iran declares the Strait of Hormuz closed again after U.S. lifts the blockade. That's complicated. The New York Post is reporting that Iran reclosed the strait instead of going to Switzerland, citing Israel's refusal to pull forces out of southern Lebanon. But then you got another headline, practically within the same hour, Israel and Hezbollah have agreed to a ceasefire in Lebanon on Friday. KT McFarland, there's nothing going to be easy about this situation.
2: No, and it's going to bounce back and forth and up and down. Why? It's because Iran has chaotic leadership right now. We're negotiating. There's sort of two main groups in Iran. One is the pragmatists, and these are the guys who are the parliamentarians and the president of the country, the guys who actually have to run the country. And then there's on the other side are the IRGC, their Revolutionary Guard Corps, and the mullahs. And they don't want a peace deal under any circumstances forever. They want Israel gone, wiped off the face of the earth, and America wiped off the face of the earth as well. So they're going to sabotage everything that the pragmatists are negotiating. So I think what's happening is that the pragmatists are negotiating with the United States, and the Gulf Arab countries are on board. Israel is on board. They're reaching an agreement. But the other guys, the guys who say, look, under no term, we don't mind being martyrs. We just don't want to have a peace agreement with Israel ever. And so those are the guys who are sabotaging it. How are they sabotaging?

0: sabotaging it at the Strait of Hormuz. They're sabotaging it by telling Hezbollah in Lebanon to say, okay, Hezbollah, go attack Israel, because we know Israel is going to have to respond, and then that'll break the ceasefire. So thank goodness President Trump doesn't blink. He doesn't get scared. He doesn't get nervous. He's just going to let it play out. And the way it plays out, I think, is a great success for the United States. And why? For the two reasons you said. No nukes, open the Strait of Hormuz. The rest is open to negotiation.
1: Amen. And that's not worthy of the sort of hysterical reaction and pushback we've seen from some quarters. I mean, Andy McCarthy this week just pounding him over at National Review, saying that Trump thinks we're all a bunch of imbeciles, that we're all he's playing us for fools and all of that. And I don't get it. I don't really understand the visceral reaction. I get the cynicism, KT McFarland. I understand we can't trust them as far as we can throw them. That's all understandable, but to level all of these attacks on Trump's attempts to bring this thing to a close and bring this to fruition is mystifying to me. What do you think is triggering them?
0: You know, there's criticism coming from both sides. So from the left, they're saying, well, this is just Obama's deal, not even as good as Obama's deal, so therefore it's a nothing burger. Why? It's not Obama's deal. Why? Because under Obama, Iran got money, got high oil prices so that their revenues, when they sold their oil, was very, they made a lot of money. They had no sanctions. And they got to keep their military. They got to keep their military industrial base. They got to keep their Navy, their Air Force, their Army, their missiles. And they got to keep their proxies. Trump has gotten rid of all of those things. There's no Air Force. There's no Navy. There's no air defense system. The proxies have been greatly diminished, if not eliminated, except for parts of Hezbollah. Iran is broke. We found out where they're moving money, how they're moving money. We've sanctioned them. We've cut down all of their money laundering operations. They have no income coming into their country. They're desperate. And as far as any ability to rearm themselves, that's gone too, because the industrial base is gone. We bombed that, so they can't make new missiles to replace the ones that we've already bombed. So it's a very different set of circumstances for one deal and the other. And then, as President Trump keeps saying, and nobody, I guess, wants to listen to him, for the critics on the right, who say, well, you can't trust Iran. You're never going to trust them. Well, of course we don't trust them. So what do you want to do, guys? Oh, we want regime change. Wait a minute. What does regime change mean? Think about that. A regime change means the mullahs are gone, the IRGC is gone, everybody's gone, and then Iran, a country of 91 million really smart people who are very internet savvy and are used to a high standard of living, they're not governed by anybody. That means chaos. We don't want that either. You know, we've seen when we've had regime change that we've forced, whether it's Vietnam, Afghanistan, or Iraq, it doesn't work out well. We have to put boots on the ground, then we have to run the place. We've also seen with President Obama that if you topple dictators during the Arab Spring and then walk away, don't get involved after the dictators are gone, then what happens? Well, the countries, you know, they descend into civil war and extremism, and ultimately that we pay the price for that. So I think Trump has found the right way. He's got a way to legitimize the pragmatists who incentive be to get the deal. And if they don't want the deal, if they don't keep the deal, if they break their word, if they cheat, fine. We shut it all down again. We resume military operations. We shut down their banking. So we have the ability to inspect that they don't trust but verify, and also the ability to impose punishment on them and to enforce the deal. So to me, this is a pretty good deal. And it's all done just in time to relieve the world economy over what could have been a really desperate world economy. And it'll also be good for President Trump politically, because oil prices have come down quickly. Gasoline prices are already coming down just in 48 hours. And that puts him in a good political position for the fall.
1: KT McFarland is with us, the former Deputy National Security Advisor. And I do want to make sure that we present both sides of this difficult, complicated issue. Let me quote Eric Erickson, who's a very prominent Trump critic on the Iran deal out of Atlanta. He writes on social media, the pressure campaign is on. If you're on the right and you decline to salute the president's deal, You are to be otherized. You're branded a warmonger, a neocon. The choice, we're assured, is binary, boots on the ground or the president's memorandum. This is a lie, he writes, and the people repeating it loudest know it is a lie. He says, start with the alternative that we, those of us who support the president, pretend never existed. He says Israel had a plan to destabilize the regime from within, and the president personally refused to allow it at the behest of the Turks. KT, is there some kind of a panacea, this magic wand that would have allowed the Iranian people to take over the leadership of Iran?
0: No, that was always a hack. So what he's referring to is that, so Iran has several ethnic groups. They're the Persians, the ones that you see all the time on TV, and those are the guys who are governing things. Then there's another group, a minority group called the Kurds. They're mostly in the north. And the Kurds wanted to be armed, and then they were going to take on the Persia, the existing regime. So they were going to have a civil war, and somehow the Kurds were going to be victorious. So Turkey, which has a large Kurdish population, Turkey says, we don't want that. We don't want the Kurds to somehow think they're getting their own country. Look, it's the Middle East. Everybody fights everybody all the time, and they have for 2,000 years. They're tribes upon tribes upon tribes. I mean, the latest tribes, like the Palestinians, that's just a new name for the Philistines that were in the Old Testament. Mm-hmm. So it's the complicated Middle East. I think that when President Trump is dealing with the fact that what happens after you have regime change, we don't know. Probably nothing good. There's no opposition party ready to assume the reins of power. But what we could have is a changed regime. We're now at the second, third tier of leaders. We don't like these guys. If they don't behave, well, we'll find the fourth and the fifth tier of leaders. We retain the right of punishing. You know, here's the thing. Look, we all know that the mullahs, you see, are evil people, like Hitler. We would all feel much better if they could be lined up against a wall and shot. But that's not a very that's a just solution, but it's not a practical solution, because this is a country that has to survive in some way. Now, if the moderates don't want to, if they're and by the way, moderates, that's like a misnomer. Iran has crazier and crazier. Crazy people and really crazy people. We're just trying to marginalize the really crazy people so that we just have to deal with the sort of crazy people. And that's the people that we're negotiating with now.
1: Let's close by talking about the complicated issue of Israel. And let's face it, there's been a rift on our side. A lot of people are hotly debating Israel's role. You got the Megyn Kellys of the world who say that Trump was drawn into this because of Israel. What do you make of our relationship with Israel throughout this, and how will it emerge after all of the dust finally settles?
0: You know, we and Israel have a lot of interests that align up together, but not all of them. So our main interest in Iran was stopping their nuclear program and keeping the Strait of Hormuz open. What are Israel's interests? Stopping their nuclear program. We agree on that. But then their secondary objective is that they wanted to destroy all the proxies, Hamas, Hezbollah, et cetera. And they're not there yet. And so for Israel, they probably want to keep fighting because they think if they can keep fighting, they'll have more of an opportunity to destroy Hezbollah. Again, it's the Middle East. Everybody switches sides all the time. There are a lot of conflicting ideas. President Trump is going to get the best deal that he can now. And maybe the best deal is not the best deal for Israel's particular specific interests. But I would argue to Israel, look, your best interests are to have an Iran that has no nuclear weapons, an Iran that has an incentive, and an incentive in the sense that we're twisting their arm behind their back, an incentive to not pursue terrorism against its neighbors, not to pursue the things that all the bad stuff Iran has been doing over the decades, that makes Israel ultimately a safer place. And the test of all of this will be the Abraham Accord. You know, historically, whenever there's fighting in the Middle East, the Gulf Arabs, Saudi Arabia, Kuwait, et cetera, they sit it out. They let everybody else fight, and then they just watch from the sidelines. This time, President Trump has managed to bring those Gulf Arabs to our side and to Israel's side. So we now have a coalition of the Gulf Arab countries and Israel and the United States. That is the best guarantee for Israel's ongoing security that they could possibly ask for.
1: I am so enormously grateful for your presence on this show. In fact, our text line is just blowing up with people thanking you for your analysis, for your clarity, for your clear-headed thinking. KT McFarland, I don't do a lot of guests. I don't have a lot. But, boy, when I have one, it just makes my day to have somebody of your caliber and your clarity. Thank you, KT McFarland. Come back and join us soon. Keep fighting the good fight.
0: You too. Honor and a pleasure.
1: You bet. KT McFarland joining us on the Mike Gallagher Show. Just good stuff. I mean, this is, and again, we need clarity right now because there's a lot of confusion and a lot of emotion and there's a lot of distractions. And I still maintain there's a lot of hidden agendas going on with people who don't want Trump to succeed. I want you to succeed every day when it comes to something as...
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9: 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Weatherseal makes old houses new again.
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1: 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But pain has a way of taking those freedoms away. That's why Relief Factor exists. 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You see why I'm judicious about guests? And look, I admit, this is not an interview show. I've got friends and colleagues who do a great job. They'll have 10 guests a day, and I just would rather talk to callers. I like this show being caller driven, but boy, when we get a guest like KT McFarland, an opportunity to talk to her, and again, my text line is just flooded with people saying, wow, she's great. Thanks for the clarity. Thanks for helping us understand this complicated, difficult situation. And look, a poll just came out. Nearly 60% of Americans are in favor of the Iran Memorandum of Understanding. Huh. Go figure. Looks like, turns out people like peace and cheap gas. And, you know, don't look now, but the Republicans' midterm odds are skyrocketing. That's why I get annoyed when I hear people on our side tear something like this apart. I can think of some talk show hosts that I'd like to see interview KT McFarland. Let them go toe-to-toe with her. And let her... And you could tell, look, none of us are infatuated with any of this. None of us are jumping, you know, through hoops celebrating this. It's a difficult... It's like she said, it's the Middle East. These people have been fighting each other for 2,000 years. But... doggone it, is she good. I may offer her to my pal Mark Davis. Maybe she could be one of our first M&M Extra podcast guests, because we're gonna roll out slowly, maybe some occasional super guests. Today on the M&M Extra, we get very personal. Mark and I are going to talk Father's Day. And I'm a little embarrassed because I've got kind of a bleak childhood when it comes to my dad and all of that, losing him at a very early age. He's got some great stories about his dad. So if you check it out, M&M Extra, the podcast that continues to become more and more popular with each passing day. 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I think we're close to 4,000 or more subscribers. 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I think we're only like 50 away. 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It doesn't cost you anything. 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If we're not there already, did you see the Obama Presidential Library dedication yesterday, there was some real unintentionally hilarious moments. Hillary had a hat on like she was like the Hamburglar, and she had this big, bulky, oversized trench coat and big. She looked like a Russian spy or something. Somebody posted on social media on X, Hillary looks like a retired KGB agent who settled down in Boca Raton, but still keeps a vial of poison in her fountain pen just in case. I love that. Oh, and then there was the moment where Jill Biden and Barack Obama walked off stage, leaving Joe stranded. He didn't know where to go. It was kind of sad to watch. The whole thing looked like a pretty big fiasco. I've been telling you about this movie, The Story of Everything, and it features Dr. Stephen Meyer. It's a brilliant documentary about God the Creator, as produced by science, as presented by science. Dr. Stephen Meyer going to join us. Also, I want you to hear Victor Davis Hanson's great analysis of all the many successes of the Trump administration. Stick around. Our Friday episode continues.
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18: From ABC News, I'm Wayne Cabot. Rocky start to peace talks. The Iran delegation reportedly walking out on Vice President J.D. Vance. But now a senior U.S. diplomat engaged in these negotiations says talks are taking place. The dust-up happened when President Trump said on Fox that the Iranians will have no country to return to if they stop shipping, as they threaten. ABC News foreign correspondent Tom Sufi Burge is on the scene of what we're now told are all-night talks in Switzerland.
19: Vice President J.D. Vance leading the U.S. delegation and striking an optimistic tone, calling the talks historic.
20: What the president has asked us to do is turn over a new leaf to transform our relationship with the people of Iran.
19: The vice president playing down fears that Israel's continuing attacks against